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3: Well, the phone logs keep filling up. The board keeps filling up. Welcome back, America. We'll take a few more calls. We have our guest, presumably, scheduled in about 10 minutes. So let's get going over here. Let's see. Let's go to Barry, Santa Rosa, California, the great Sirius XM satellite. How are you? Barry. Is Barry there?
4: Hey, I'm here.
3: And now I hear you. Thank you.
4: I got some situation.
3: What's going on, Rich? He's coming in and out? Unfortunately, Barry, you're coming in and out. You must be going into a tunnel. I don't know. We'll put him on hold, and we'll keep moving. Let us go to Howard, Potomac, Maryland, on the Mark Levin app. How are you, Howard?
5: Hi, Mark. I'm great. Very nice to talk to you. I just want to make a couple points. I don't believe that the job numbers, unless they're just deluged with negative numbers, are going to influence too many people how they're going to vote. It might influence what jobs people have and people doing a little bit better. But I'd really like to see. Okay, thank you. I'd really like to see them bring out short old TV clips where they show the inflation under Biden in 2021, 22, 23, and all those numbers. It's not like it's that complicated. And then just, the explanation is so easy. I don't know, if people are going to buy it, but, it's built in. It's hard to move. And I think that stuff would help. I think
3: it's just too bad they don't have, and I'm sure he's not around anymore, the people that used to do Reagan's commercials, because they just knew how to do it. You know what I mean? Like, it's morning in America again and that sort of thing. And they could take what you're talking about, inflation, take other issues, too. There's more take-home pay now than there was before because of taxes have been cut across the board. And there's a really good story to tell. You're 100% right. And they want to keep focusing on gasoline, because that's all they've got. And even there is a story for the president to talk about, which is, or the Republicans for that matter, if the Democrats were in charge, the price of fuel would even be higher. They're the ones that drove it up before. The price of electricity is higher because of them, and they ought to hit them with affordability commercials. Blue states are unaffordable. Democrat districts are unaffordable.

0: Well, their taxes are unaffordable. Their regulations are unaffordable. And just on and on and on. I'm with you. I don't get it.
1: And just to add to all that, do you really want to put these people back in charge? Can I make one more point?
0: Yeah, sure.
1: The other point I would like to make is with regard to the socialism, whatever you call it. In other words, I think they should have some type of communication where they interview people who have fled those places, and lots and lots and lots of pictures of empty stores, in communist and socialist countries, and empty shelves, and all that goes along with that. It just seems like the easiest story in the world to tell, and I just don't see them doing it graphically that way. They talk about it, but I'd just love to see somebody figure out how to do it that way.
0: I agree with you. Because our story is great and theirs is horrendous. No, I agree. Thanks, Howard. Good call. Let's keep going. AJ, Savannah, Georgia, the great WTKS. Go.
2: How you doing there, Mark? First of all, love your book. Love your book, The Democrat Party Hates America. I have to get you the next one, On Power. Okay.
0: Thank you.
2: I call.
0: Do we have one of those, Rich, or no? All right, we'll send you one. Don't hang up after the call, AJ.
2: All right, thank you. Okay, do you remember in the 60s, this Lindsey Clancy, she reminds me of the Alice Crimmins trial.
0: I don't remember that.
2: Alice Crimmins, she was accused in the early 60s. I'm a little bit older than you, and she killed her two kids. And that's what I'm thinking of. And my hat goes off to that one holdout juror. Okay, because that's the way it should be. And I admire him.
0: And you know what else? Here's the thing. You know, AJ, if we actually saw those three little kids being murdered, I think the attitude of a lot of these people would be a lot different. Which, you know, all we can do is think about it and have it described to us and so forth. And there she's sitting there as the victim. She's not the victim. She has a defense. She has a legitimate defense, and she's raised it. But she's guilty of what she did. The only debate was her mens rea and her state of mind. And in that state in Massachusetts, it's not on the defense to prove that she has these mental issues. It's on the prosecution to prove that she doesn't. So it's a very liberal state, and you can see how that would change the whole outcome of a trial.
2: Right. Yeah, that just broke my heart, man.
0: I can't imagine killing three of your kids and killing them that way and killing them all within a half hour, sending your husband off to the CVS, checking to make sure he's still there, and then one by one. I mean, it's just, I understand she's got mental issues, and I perfectly understand. I didn't say send her to death, but not to even... manslaughter? Not even that? You had 11 out of 12 of them that want to let her go? I mean, I know she'd have to go to an institution to be treated and all that, but that's not the same thing.
2: Not.
0: All right, so I'm not alone. All right, AJ. Thank you, man. Appreciate your call very much. Bob, Southern Delaware, not to be confused with Northern Delaware here, the great WGMD. How are you?
3: Pretty good. Thanks for taking my call, Mr. Levin.
0: You bet.
3: I tried to call the other day when you had mentioned at the end of one of your segments that, God forbid, what's going to happen once Trump leaves office. Mm-hmm. Well, you know what the answer to that is, Mr. Levin? We have to vote in another non-politician. Who could you recommend?
0: I don't think it's a matter of that. I really don't. Maybe it is to some extent, but Trump is a force of nature, politician or no politician. It's just that he has his abilities and skills and energy that really nobody else has. So it's not just to elect a non-politician, I don't think. It's just that he is different. And I want people to understand that while we're living in the moment. And he needs our support, and we need to go out and vote, because that man is doing what he does for us, for you, Mr. and Mrs. America. So we have, to me, a duty to defend what he's doing because he's doing it for us. And that means electing these Republicans. Look, there's a number of Republicans I don't even like, but I would vote for them anyway to stop this enemy. They're no longer an adversary. They're no longer just merely a political party. They have their sights on the Supreme Court, on the Electoral College, the way we vote, on the Senate. They have the sights on their economic system. The whole thing is on the table. They can say they're different from DSA, but they're very much one and the same. And so that's why I think we really have to pay attention to what's going on. Bob, final words.
3: Yes, I switched from the Republican Party to an independent because of the rhinos and all the underhanded Republicans that are in office that hate Mr. Trump. The whole country of politicians hate him because they can't be him. And that's why I'm saying the MAGA movement was built on a non-politician, and I would like to see it kept that way.
0: Well, there are non-politicians. A lot of them are left-wingers.
3: Well, they're terrible.
0: That's why I'm
3: people.
0: Saying that can't in and of itself be the litmus test. And, you know, my theory, I think it's correct, and Victor Davis Hanson agrees with me. I have him on Sunday on Life, Liberty, and Levin. I think you're going to like that, Bob, by the way. He says, yeah, that the president watched the Tea Party movement, got involved in the Tea Party movement, and much of MAGA is the Tea Party movement, which is a wonderful thing. Thank you for your call, my friend. Appreciate it. We'll be right back.
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0: Warren, the Republican of West Virginia. I want you to listen to him on the Fox Business Channel today. Cut 14, go.
1: And I'm so glad to be with you today, the day that we announced another $81 billion of new investment for West Virginia. And what's best about this investment is we're going to make sure the ratepayers are being completely protected from any increases in their power bills.
0: He's talking about money for data centers. Yep.
1: Closed water loops and circuits to ensure that the water usage is minimal and it'll be clean, clear, safe water. This is how we have to do it. So West Virginia, when it was putting its law together and its principles together, looked at all the mistakes that all the other states were doing. We said, we're going to do it differently.
0: All right, we will listen to Governor Morrissey in a moment. Byron Donalds has contacted us, the Republican nominee for governor of Florida. Byron, how are you?
2: Mark, how you doing, my friend?
0: I am doing great. So the whole Florida party now has united behind you. Isn't that correct?
2: Yes, and we feel good about how things are going. There's a lot of energy in the state of Florida. But, you know, Mark, it's about the voters. In 60 days, Florida's going to choose a new governor, and we need people to just get out the polls, keep the free state of Florida as the free state of Florida. And that's done by your listeners, Mark, and so many others who make sure they go out and vote and keep Florida under Republican control.
0: When does voting start in Florida? Do you know?
2: Absentee ballots are actually going to start going out in about 21 days. People will be getting mail-in ballots again if they vote by mail. And then early voting starts up again in the middle of October.
0: So, you know, I'm not one of those that say, let's wait for Election Day, America, and my fellow Floridians. I'm one of those that says, as soon as you can vote, vote. Let's outdo the other side. And I am a resident of Florida. Obviously, we're going to vote early. We're going to vote for Byron and then down the ticket. It's very, very important to do. You have a very repulsive opponent in this guy, Jolly. He's very dishonest. He was a Republican. Then he became a Democrat. He was a mouthpiece on MSNBC. What do you know about this guy?
2: Honestly, Mark, he's a Trojan horse for the Democrat Socialists. And when I say that about him, it's because he's the new version of Abigail Spanberger. We saw what happened in Virginia. Abigail Spanberger didn't say much on the campaign trail. She just kind of stood there, got elected, and started governing like a radical. And now David Jolly is doing the exact same thing. Mark, the primary has been over for a couple of weeks. We're doing 2-3 events a day all across Florida. You really can't find David Jolly. He's nowhere to be seen. He doesn't take questions from voters. He really doesn't even take questions from the press. Everything is very scripted, very tight, because he can't tell people the truth that his policies are the same policies of the Democrats that will drive up costs in the state of Florida and will actually have us look more like New Jersey and Connecticut as opposed to the best state in all of America. So he's running the basement campaign. He's going to let the Democrat Socialists run Florida if elected, which is why Republicans have to turn out. And quite frankly, independents and common sense conservative Democrats, too. They got to turn out and make sure that we keep Florida as the best state in America.
0: You're exactly right. This rope-a-dope thing, you know, we have another residence in Virginia. We saw that with Scamburger. That's what I call her, Scamburger. And this guy Jolly is anything but. But this guy's had many masks on before, hasn't he? And not only that, if they drive up the cost they want to drive them up, they're going to have to put an income tax in, wouldn't you think?
2: Listen, I do, Mark. Look, number one, a couple things. This guy, 10 years ago, he was pro-life. Now, all of a sudden, he wants to bring Roe v. Wade into Florida. 10 years ago, this guy, you know, he's changed so many of his positions, Mark, just so that he could be a Democrat and run for governor as a Democrat. Not to mention, he thinks it's okay to trans the kids. He thinks it's okay for boys to be in girls' sports. And then, Mark, his insurance plan. This guy wants to have a government takeover of insurance in Florida, and it will raise the cost on every Floridian. We always know that when the government takes over something, it doesn't get better. It gets worse, and it gets more expensive, and it truly hurts the poor and working families in our state.
0: You know, I tell my fellow Floridians and Americans, Byron is a star. Byron, I remember seeing Byron on TV, and it was a press conference, Byron, and you were very green, you know, very new. I said, who the hell is that guy? Remember that, Rich?
2: I don't remember.
0: I said, who the hell is that guy? We got to get him on the show. And that's how we became associated with each other, because you're very, very solid, and you're very, very concerned about the people. And the people in this case, Florida. And DeSantis has come out and endorsed you, and the president has endorsed you, and all good, solid conservative Republicans have endorsed you, because you're going to carry that flame. You're going to fight on the spending side, and you're going to make sure the taxes stay low, correct?
2: Absolutely. And listen, Mark, the number one issue in Florida is affordability. People are concerned.
0: Yeah. Yeah.
2: This is why I support Amendment 3 in Florida. People need to be able to save money on their property taxes. We want to help them get there. Number two, insurance. Mark, there are common sense reforms we can make to Florida's insurance market to push costs down in our state. In my career before politics, I spent 17 years in banking, insurance, and financial services. I know these markets and I know these systems. And so the next governor needs to have a strong business background to help prepare Florida, guide Florida into its future. You mentioned Governor DeSantis. He's done a great job leading our state. But when you're the best state in America, why would you switch gears and go to the radical left? That doesn't make any sense. We want to make sure we keep advancing the ball and take Florida to a whole new level. But it starts with making sure that our seniors, our working families in our state can afford Florida into the future. And we have the strategies and the plans to make that a reality.
0: By the way, this guy Jolly, and I'm doing this by memory, wasn't he? He was a lobbyist at one point in Washington, D.C., wasn't he?
2: He was. He was a lobbyist in Washington, D.C. He was a career staffer to former Congressman Bill Young, who passed away. And then when Bill Young passed away, he ended up running for that seat. And then, Mark, the crazy thing, he ran for that seat. He gets in. And then when Marco Rubio was running for president back in 2016, this guy turns around and says he's running for the U.S. Senate. I mean, this guy has been a creature of Washington, a creature of politics. And, Mark, the other thing about him, when Ron DeSantis was opening our state and keeping us free during COVID-19, David Jolly left. He went to Pennsylvania and was praising Dr. Fauci. So this is a guy who's already proven he doesn't have the judgment to lead Florida into the future.
0: I think you're right. He's sort of a blank slate to most people. Most people don't know who he is. Very, very poor name ID. And he wants people to pour whatever they think they want into his campaign. And that Scamburger showed the Democrats how to do it. He's running the same campaign. You're 100% right. If people want to help you in Florida and all around the country, where do they go?
2: Go to ByronDonalds.com. Follow us on social media. Spread the word. That's the number one thing. On our social media, we post our town hall meetings. We post our rallies. Go there, hear directly from me about any issue that you're thinking about that matters to you in the state of Florida. But above all, Mark, we're the best state in America. We want to keep it that way. Make sure you get out and vote.
0: Well, you have my strong support, and you'll be fantastic. And not only that, what I would do if I were you, I'd come back on this show when early voting starts so you can remind people when we get out the vote in Florida. How about that?
2: Consider it done, my friend. I'll be back.
0: All right. God bless. 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
3: Here's your Lakes 18 Storm Tracker forecast. The overnight hours feature at least an isolated storm chance. Otherwise, it's a partly cloudy sky. Storm chances will increase again as we head toward morning. We'll be down into the mid-70s for that low. Saturday, partly sunny. Scattered thunderstorms could be locally heavy. In between, though, it is dry and it is hot. We're up around 90 for the high, less humid on Sunday. I'm Chief Meteorologist Bill Mack.
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1: Byron Donald's very important to get him elected, preferably by a landslide so he has coattails in the great state of Florida. Can't imagine that going Democrat. Can you imagine if Florida goes Democrat and we get a Democrat senator out of Texas, Mr. Producer? No. We're going to fight this nationwide. We'll do everything we can. We don't have max control here, but we may have some control on the edges and so forth. And it's all going to be about you, Mr. and Mrs. America, wherever you live, turning out, getting other people to turn out, because this is the battle of the century. It really is. This is not some difference over a tax rate or something like this. This is a battle of us, we, the American people and patriots, against Marxists and Islamists. And there's no in-between. And you're going to have to make a choice. I know in you, this audience, you've made a choice. We've got to get out and vote. Vote early. We've got to get the vote out. Because guess what? Whoever has the most votes wins. So here's Governor Patrick Morrisey of West Virginia, strongly promoting data centers and explaining, look, we have all these safeguards in place. This is how you do it. And I posted earlier today that West Virginia is going to be the center of the Industrial Revolution if this keeps up. Cut 14, go.
2: And I'm so glad to be with you today. The day that we announced another $81 billion of new investment for West Virginia. And what's best about this investment is we're going to make sure the ratepayers are being completely protected from any increases in their power bills. And we're going to have these closed water loops and circuits to ensure that the water usage is minimal and it'll be clean, clear, safe water. This is how we have to do it. So West Virginia, when it was putting its law together and its principles together, looked at all the mistakes that all the other states were doing. We said, we're going to do it differently. We're going to learn from the mistakes of others. And we said, how can we protect our water? How can we make sure that power bills are going down? And let's make sure that when these hyperscalers come in, that the benefits accrue to all the people in the state. That's where we came up with the idea to make sure that there's a separate fund set up to dramatically lower and ultimately eliminate the state income tax. And given the response that we've seen, we're going to make slow and steady progress toward that. It's one of the only programs in the country that I think is showing that the benefits of these are going to accrue right to the people. So we learned the lessons of the past mistakes, and now people are responding. And I think if West Virginians look very closely at these announcements, they're going to see that they're in the best interest of the people because they're protecting the water, they're protecting on power prices, they're spreading the benefits out to everyone. Mm. Clean water, good infrastructure, more money for teachers, more money for communities. It couldn't get better.
1: Now listen to how clear-spoken, plain-spoken this man is. And so if you're a Democrat and you're against these things, you have to try and concoct idea. Well, what about this and what about this? But look how clearly thought out this is. And by the way, it's not the only state. And we've got a lot of localities that have been doing this too. But it's maybe in the minority, the state of states. Because you've had politicians who are talking about basically blackouts and so forth. Now, these blue states, they obviously are going to be punished. They're going to be punished because what's going to happen is these companies are going to settle in other states, and they should. That's what's going to happen. So people in West Virginia will get jobs. People in other states will get jobs. And you're going to see these big, what were formerly industrialized states. Josh Shapiro's a disaster in Pennsylvania. The simpleton in New Jersey's a disaster. The simpleton in New York's a disaster. Same with Illinois. Same with California. So these dark blue states, they are going to self-punish, just like, just like they're now depopulating. And they're going to be behind, because once these companies are investing hundreds of billions of dollars in this location or that location, they're not going to uproot that. They're not going to uproot that. And just think of all the jobs that come along with this, not just in that specific industry. All the small businesses that are going to be created, like restaurants, like car dealerships. I mean, you can go down the list. People need things when they're moving into these communities and these things are going on. And so I think what the governor of West Virginia is doing is absolutely brilliant. He's saying, okay, here's our conditions. And these companies are saying, we can meet those conditions. We can meet those conditions. Now, the one area in Virginia that's taking advantage of it most is Loudoun County, Virginia. You've heard me talk about it. Very liberal county now. Unfortunately, it wasn't 20 years ago. Heavy Democrat. Unfortunately, it wasn't 20 years ago. And yet, the Board of Supervisors, their zoning boards, they have embraced this idea. There are scores and scores of data centers in this one location. And not too far from them, private housing, townhomes, apartments and condos, you know, split levels, things like that. They're all there. They're all there. And you talk about a mixed community, people that are qualified to do different things. That's the mixed community. So I just point this out to you because there's been so much ridiculous crap put out there by the Marxists like Bernie Sanders. Is there anything Bernie Sanders has ever wanted to go forward with that would create jobs? No. For him, success is a problem. Success in a capitalist system undermines his ideology. That's why he goes on about oligarchs and billionaires. He'll never focus on these specific industries. And he'll never focus on how this is creating jobs across America. It certainly, and when this is in full bloom, it's going to be unbelievable. It's going to be unbelievable. And either the states that sign up for it, it'll particularly be unbelievable in the states that sign up for it. The states that don't, they're going to be left behind. And you know what they'll do? They'll keep taxing the same tax base over and over and over again and kill it. Because that's what they do. That's all they're good at. I mean, these are, like I said, they're the Luddites. We talked about what a Luddite is, right? Early 1800s and then into the second industrial revolution and now people who are opposed to technological advances. People who are opposed to industrial advances. Now, they want to take every advantage of them. There's not a Marxist, Islamist, there's not a Democrat around who doesn't want the benefit of new medical discoveries, new technologies. Not at all. But they still preach communism and socialism and all the other isms, don't they? Well, there's consequences for that. And they should pay them. We'll be right back.
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0: Well, this program is almost, the whole week is almost over. Then we begin Labor Day weekend, which is odd, isn't it? Why do we call it Labor Day weekend, Mr. Producer? Isn't it like vacation weekend? Shouldn't that be the holiday vacation weekend? You know, folks, you really can't understand what's happening in the Middle East by watching a few minutes of TV news or scrolling social media, that's for sure. The headlines give you the explosion. They give you no context. They certainly don't give you history. They don't tell you how we got here or what's coming next. That they don't do. Israel sits at the center of a conflict with consequences far beyond the region. The real threat of a wider war, all of it's online, everything. For those of us who understand Scripture, that's why Pastor John Hagee wrote The Middle East Conflict. It's a fantastic book. If you want to understand the forces driving this war that never seems to end, you need the history. 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All right. Wow, we still have a packed board here, pretty much. Let's see here, folks. I'm getting there. I'll hold my horses. Oh, wait a minute. Is that what I wanted to do? I thought I wanted to. It's all right. We'll do that. Hold on, everybody. We're getting there. All right, Mr. Producer. There we is. There we be. I hit this, this, and this. Let us go to Ivy. Aztec, New Mexico. Seriously? The great K-E-N-N. Ivy, how are you, sir?
1: I'm a woman, Mark, and I know that.
0: And well, you should be.
1: Thank you for taking my call.
0: Yes.
1: Thank you for taking my call. When I was driving home from work, you were talking to the man who was calling in trying to brag about Biden's work numbers. And I just wanted to remind the citizens that they would put those big numbers out when everybody was listening, and then they'd back them down a few days later.
0: Yeah, Biden's economy was a disaster, massive inflation and unemployment and so forth and so on. But when they're counting all the government jobs they created, all the feather bedding and all the rest of it, those numbers are really problematic. What Trump has done is he's eliminating federal jobs in the bureaucracy with his duplication and waste and so forth. So the vast majority of the growth is coming in the private sector. That's just not the case before.
1: That's exactly right. And Biden's administration didn't only, I know of at least three times, like I said, I'm driving home, so I don't know, you know, I can't give you exacts, but I know it was several times. And President Trump has also changed his numbers, but they've always gone up. And like you said, it's the private market. So thank you for taking my call.
0: You got it. Thank you, Ivy. Now we're going to a woman by the name of Tony, who's called before, Clifton, New Jersey. How are you, Tony?
2: Hi, Mark. Thank you for taking my call. I have to tell you, the only way Lindsey Clancy would have been convicted if we were in Salem, if the trial was in Salem and we were about 400 years earlier. Remember the Salem witch trials?
0: Oh, yeah.
2: What we've seen in this trial is everything we've been talking about with Unite After Night, Mark. How the Democratic Party used the trial, not for the children, but to show that she was discriminated against, she wasn't treated right by the one juror. But let me tell you, I say kudos to that one juror, because had it not been for him, she could have been walking the streets and not even been in an institution. The Democratic institution failed her, Mark, and now they're looking to make America pay for it by having our children killed. God bless that one juror, Mark.
0: Yeah, I mean, again, she had a defense, but she killed them. And the way it works in Massachusetts and a few other states is the prosecution has to prove that she wasn't sane, which is kind of insane in and of itself. Or no, the prosecution has proved that she is sane, rather, and the defense doesn't have to prove that she wasn't. And so that puts you in a hole right away. And I just can't believe people would vote not to punish her at all. You know, it just is, it's hard for me to stomach. You know? She's still there? I'm sorry.
2: Yeah. It became politics.
0: Yeah, and it became a men against women. I don't even get that, to be perfectly honest with you, either. All right. Thank you, Tony. Great, great friend of the program. Ladies and gentlemen, every Friday, in your honor, Ray Charles and America. Here we go.

0: Well, we have two great Life, Liberty, and Levins for you this holiday weekend. Some of my best monologues presented to you in a special edition on Saturday. And one full hour, brand new program with Victor Davis Hanson and his fantastic new book. Don't miss it. Set your DVR. That's right, I said a DVR. Set it right now so you don't miss any of it and you don't forget while you're having a good time over the weekend. And I hope you have a great weekend. The week is officially over and the weekend begins now. We salute our armed forces, police officers, firefighters, emergency personnel, our truckers, ICE, the men and women in Israel, the men and women in Iran, the men and women in Ukraine, and you, the American people. Good night, Spritey, Griffey, Pepsi, Zelda, Smokey, and Gigi. Good night, Indy, and Patton, and Rory, and Marty, and Barney. Good night, Dad and Mom. We're holding down the fort. And Leo, and Joe, and Bernard, and Teddy, and Lou. And good night, Eric. Good night, Tony, and all the great patriots who've passed. Have a wonderful, wonderful weekend. Check us out tomorrow night on Fox and Sunday, 8 p.m. Eastern. Good night.
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8: A deadlocked jury. I'm Lisa Lacerra, Fox News, and a mistrial declared in the Lindsey Clancy trial in Massachusetts.
9: This jury sent a final note saying that, quote, with a heavy heart, they could not reach a unanimous decision in deciding whether or not Lindsey Clancy was criminally responsible for killing her three children. After court, District Attorney Tim Cruz said the trial was not about the mental health care system. It was about Clancy's three children, Cora, Dawson, and Callen.
8: Fox's Brian Yenis in Plymouth. Clancy's attorney Kevin Reddington had filed a last-minute appeal to the state Supreme Court claiming one juror was not following the law when it came to reasonable doubt, but was unsuccessful. He thanked the other members of the jury for their service.
10: And you could see how defeated they were sitting there. And I got a funny feeling that they would have gone on for another week if they had to. So I hope that guy can sleep well at night.
8: The prosecutor has not said if they will attempt to retry the case. A federal judge has extended the block against the Postal Service implementing President Trump's executive order seeking to limit mail-in voting during the midterms until September 10th. The Trump administration has already appealed the temporary restraining order. This latest order will also likely be appealed. Despite rising gas and flight prices, Americans aren't letting that affect them this Labor Day weekend.
11: Through Monday, the TSA expects to screen 10.1 million passengers, just short of last year's busier than usual Labor Day weekend, which reached nearly 10.4 million. If you're driving, you can expect to pay about 94 cents more per gallon than you would have the Friday before Labor Day last year.
8: Fox's Jonathan Sarri. AAA is predicting a slight increase in highway traffic compared to last year, with just over 39 million Americans traveling by car for the holiday weekend. 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
12: Here's your Lakes 18 Storm Tracker forecast. The overnight hours feature at least an isolated storm chance. Otherwise, it's a partly cloudy sky. Storm chances will increase again as we head toward morning. We'll be down into the mid-70s for that low. Saturday, partly sunny. Scattered thunderstorms could be locally heavy. In between, though, it is dry and it is hot. We're up around 90 for the high. Less humid on Sunday. I'm Chief Meteorologist Bill Mack.
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0: from the heart of our nation's capital, Washington, D.C., backed by the trusted voices of Team Fox. 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
1: Breaking news here on the Guy Benson Show. The judge has declared a mistrial in the case of Lindsay Clancy, the mother who killed her three kids. The defense tried to appeal that. That appeal has been denied. Here is a clip of the judge officially declaring a mistrial earlier, just a short time ago, cut 49.
2: Counsel, it's my understanding that the SJC issued their order that the emergency request for relief was denied and the temporary stay is lifted. And so it would be my intention at this time to call the jurors back in. And as I indicated to you before, to declare a mistrial.
1: Now, a mistrial in the case of a woman who murdered her three kids and was trying to get off by pleading insanity means that the state, the Commonwealth of Massachusetts, can try her again. They can do a retrial. As of now, they have not said definitively if they are going to. However, the prosecutor spoke a few moments ago and said for the three children, they need justice, and he's not letting go with this case. So it certainly sounded to me like they are definitely considering very strongly retrying this case. Let me bring in attorney David Gelman. He is Gelman Law, former prosecutor and a criminal defense attorney as well. Dave, thanks for joining me here today. I appreciate it. Did you hear the prosecutor when he was talking about the victims just a few moments ago?
3: I did. I was watching it, and I can bet the house that they're going to retry this case or at least file charges against it. I mean, for public policy alone, you had three dead children at the hands of this woman. There is no way they are going to let that go. So I can understand what the prosecutor is saying, but they already have this their mind made up, and I can guarantee the charges are going to be filed by early next week at the latest.
1: All right, now break down for us what happens now. Since there's a mistrial, Lindsay Clancy's not free to go, right?
3: No. She's not going to the bar and celebrating. I can tell
1: Thank
3: you that
1: God.
3: Right now.
1: Yeah.
3: No, she's going back to her psychiatric facility, wherever that may be. And so what will happen is the prosecutors are going to refile charges. They may be the same charges they filed before. They may be some other ones as well, or maybe some lesser charges. So it may not be murder one, which he was charged with. They may just do murder two and maybe a manslaughter charge. And then we're going to have to start this process all over again. And I understand that Kevin Reddington, the defense attorney, he's like, oh, I want to try this next week. That's not happening. I mean, this is something that's probably, if it does go to a trial again, it's not going to happen for damn near a year, because you remember you had almost 80 experts. How are you going to get 80 experts and their schedules all to align again? It takes so much time and planning, and not to mention that the judge, he has other cases that he has to hear as well. So this was a long time coming, and I have a feeling that if they do have another trial, it's going to be at least a year, maybe longer.
1: Will it be the same judge?
3: Possibly not. That's a good question, Rich. Massachusetts, everything is on it's like a lottery almost with the judges. You know, it's like a Powerball. And I would assume that this judge might get it again, but at the same time, he may not want to do it. And the prosecution and defense may say, you know what, we like to go in it's just a separate way. And I'm sure the judge wouldn't mind not having to retry this case.
1: Now, I want to play a clip for you, and then I'd like for you to explain. Well, let me play the clip first, and I'll ask the question. This is Kevin Reddington, the defense attorney and the judge. This is when the judge denied his request regarding this lone juror, cut 50.
4: I would suggest, Your Honor, that clearly under the First Circuit law, federal law, as well as the argument to the court, Massachusetts law, that we have a juror who has, according to the

0: person is the only person who is basically holding out, so to speak. And unfortunately, they're not holding out based on a good faith issue with the facts or with the law, but they're holding out as a result that even though they have agreed and expressed doubt, they are refusing to apply the law as you've given it. So I would ask again that you conduct a hearing and understand that you're probably going to deny that.
1: For reasons, as I stated earlier this morning, that request will be denied.
2: Now, Dave Gelman, one of my favorite movies, 12 Angry Men, Henry Fonda, juror number 8, was the hero of the movie because he didn't give in to the mob mentality and go the way of the other 11 and convince the jury that the suspect was not guilty. So when did it become that if one juror has a different opinion, that juror has to get kicked off? I thought that was such an absurd reasoning by the defense attorney.
3: I guess in Kevin Reddington's world, that's what it is, right? He is such a buffoon. He really is. How he acted in this whole trial, especially today and yesterday, really was very unprofessional. And look, I understand you got
2: to yelling at the judge. You don't find that to be professional?
3: Yeah, frankly, if it was me, the judge would have thrown my thrown me away. But yeah, I mean, I'll be honest with you. I don't think the judge did a great job here. When he it's his courtroom. You are the man or the woman who controls everything regarding this trial. He did a poor job of controlling Kevin Reddington. Kevin Reddington just ran wild in the courtroom, and you can't do that. And it makes it's a bad look, for the jury as well. So I think the judge, should not have allowed him to keep doing this. But to go back to your point, Reddington, he wasn't in the jury room. The judge wasn't in the jury room. The prosecutor wasn't in the jury room. Who knows what this juror thought or didn't think? And when the judge yesterday polled every juror individually asking, do you know what reasonable doubt is? Are you able to, put this to the law, and are you able to follow the law? Each one of them said yes. As long as they say yes, the judge has no other way. He has to say, okay, keep going. There's no alternate juror.
2: Right. Just because he doesn't go along with the other 11, the mob mentality doesn't mean that he's wrong. And that's the key. All right. Now, exactly. Let me ask you just from a kind of a process question, Dave Gelman, since you were a prosecutor and now a defense attorney, as you're thinking about going forward in the prosecution, you mentioned maybe not charging murder one. That seems to me to make a lot of sense to not charge that. But what is murder two? What is manslaughter? And does that give enough justice for the kids if you can get a conviction?
3: Well, justice is the whole thing in this, right, Rich? Now, murder one is the highest one you can possibly get. So the burden of proof is a lot higher than it is for a murder two and a manslaughter. Manslaughter is more just like a reckless murder charge, if you think about it. So it's a much lower burden. And with a murder one, it might be more difficult to get a jury to go along with it, as we saw today. So I think it's something that they may want to consider. And also remember this. You can charge them with the murder one, murder two, and manslaughter, and it can be amended later on down the line. So it's not necessarily something that you have to do immediately, but it's a good bargaining chip for sure.
2: Does it make sense for Lindsey Clancy's defense team to try to make a plea deal of any kind?
3: Well, it's debatable. So it's weird. I looked up this fact earlier. About 67% of retrials end up in a conviction. So that's a pretty good rate. And the prosecution obviously has, at least they know what the defense is going to do now. But you got to look at the other shoe as well. Reddington, if he's going to be the attorney, he's looking at like, I got 11-1. Why would I ever plead something out? But you never know, things change. Obviously, there's going to be a different jury. There's going to be a lot of different individuals that are involved with this. Probably different prosecutors who may be a little more likable. So, yeah, it really depends, I guess, on what is offered and if they can come to some type of a resolution.
2: Looking at this case in hindsight now, I'm going to ask you to put on both of your hats. First, I'll start with you as the prosecutor that you were. What would you change from the prosecution's strategy if they do, in fact, retry her?
3: Well, number one, I'd get new prosecutors. I mean,
2: you would.
3: They were not likable. They were not likable at all. I mean, I've won cases just for how I look. I know I'm a good looking guy, but
2: I mean, you're incredibly handsome. That's true. Yes.
3: thank you, Rich.
2: And a great dresser, by the way, despite what everybody says about you at Fox. A great dresser.
3: Hey, I'm not Jimmy. Relax.
2: fair enough.
3: But, yeah, I would definitely do that. And also, you know, it's a story. A trial is a story. So what they are telling, they weren't really consistent in their storytelling. All right. At the end, I think they really got into their groove where they kept saying, look, she wanted to commit suicide, but she didn't want her kids being alive, you know, living without their mom. So that's why, you know, that was the main reason why she killed the kids. And if they went along with that from the very beginning, I think that might have been made a bigger impact on the jury. But they were kind of all over the place. And again, they just weren't likable. I don't know what it was, but they just weren't. And Reddington, look, you can say what you want about the guy. He did a damn good job, and he was somewhat likable, except towards the end, I think.
2: Yeah, I mean, look, if I were on trial, I'd want a guy like Kevin Reddington to be my defense attorney, no doubt about it. But obviously, it wasn't a slam dunk for him, which is why we have a mistrial. So if the case is retried, and assuming that Lindsey Clancy keeps him as her counsel, putting on your defense attorney hat, David Gelman, as you defended criminals, what would you expect? And by the way, just so people know, David Gelman has the greatest slogan in all of law, and that is that just because you did it doesn't mean you're guilty. So if you go by Gelman yep. Law in South Jersey, you will see that slogan displayed there. Kevin Reddington is coming to the podium right now. We may jump in here, but what would you do differently if you were him?
3: So honestly, I wouldn't do much. I mean, look, you got almost a victory. A mistrial is a victory. I don't care what anybody says.
2: Okay, it is a victory. Frankly, that was a question we had earlier.
3: Yeah, it's a huge victory. I mean, he should be jumping up and down, except he's pouting like a little baby, which I didn't understand at all. But look, frankly, he did exactly what he has to do. I'd have the same exact playbook if I was him or any defense attorney going forward.
2: All right, we're going to take a listen here to Kevin Reddington, Lindsey Clancy's defense attorney, as he's speaking. You want to take a break first, Cookie, or... All right, let's jump in here and listen to this.
0: Well, obviously, this is not a time for gloating, bragging, expressing victory. It's a very sad case. Cruz knows that he was crushed. He doesn't have a case. He doesn't have to stand here and say that he's advocating on behalf of the victims and then look down to see what their names are. I'm representing a woman who is a fantastic, wonderful individual. This woman is so brave, so awesome. Every day, she came in this courthouse, stood tall, no pun intended. The poor thing is in a wheelchair, as we all know, for the rest of her life. And sat there through 7 weeks of a trial where nobody had anything bad to say about her except for the two prosecutors and apparently Tim Cruz. She had people that would meet her, nurses that would know her, that would visit with her, the chaplain who never knew her, from Brigham and Women's, who went for 3 years and continues to visit with her because of the type of person she is. And it's not right what she had to go through, because she grieves the loss of those three children, Cora, Dawson, and Callan, because I know their names. I don't have to look down at a piece of paper and find out what their names are. And every time somebody had something to say about those young kids, Lindsey would smile and say, I'm glad. She wants them to be remembered. Where do I begin to thank these jurors? Minus one. The forelady of the jury, I was so proud. When she indicated, after the judge sent them back to deliberate, indicating that one of the person would not listen to the law, and then she came back immediately with the question, stating that this is one individual, it was 11-1 for an acquittal, and one individual who recognized that there was reasonable doubt and refused to apply the law. So you don't stand here on a bunch of microphones and crow about your victory. Because you, Tim, were crushed, as well you should have been. And I just have to say that people behind me, unbelievable. Patrick, my son Pat, attorney who helped us out through the course of this trial and thinks of Lindsay as a sister. Dan Nardo from Nardo Associates. Bob Jones, my friend and private investigator who ran down leads and would travel all over the South Shore to find records and documents. Steve Verino, guys like my brother. It's amazing the work that he did doing the phone dumps and all of the technicality in this case. Giving me instructions on how to question witnesses with little arrows, do A to B, because he knew that I know nothing about that stuff.
2: All right, so that's Kevin Reddington. Now, he mentioned, if you just heard, he said, I want to thank the jury except for one. Now, that one who held out, who obviously believed that Lindsey Clancy was guilty, as I mentioned with Dave Gelman, I mean, that guy, in my opinion, incredibly brave guy. I can't wait to hear from him how he was able to maintain that position and why he was so definitive on that. Kevin Reddington has no idea if the guy was not following the law. He's just saying that because he's a defense attorney. He has to say that. But the guy absolutely could have believed Lindsey Clancy was guilty of murder, for example. And that's his right as a juror. That's his right as a juror to believe that, just like it's the right of the other 11 to believe that she's not guilty by reason of insanity. That's how our justice system works. And it's just completely irresponsible for the defense attorney to go out there and say that this guy was not following the law. He has no idea. He has zero idea to that. Zilch. All right, more to come on this. It's the Guy Benson Show. It's me, Rich Zeoli, in for Guy. Breaking news. The Lindsey Clancy murder trial, a mistrial. The question now is, will the Commonwealth of Massachusetts try her again? I think the answer is yes. Don't go away.
4: Filling in for Guy Benson, it's Rich Zeoli.

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So Kevin Reddington, who is Lindsey Clancy's defense attorney, speaking and saying they're going to have the same experts if Massachusetts retries the case. I personally hope that they do. I think they will. I can't imagine a scenario where they don't retry the case. And obviously, the one juror, and you heard him make his snarky comment about, you know, the one juror. These jurors are now free to speak. Now that the trial's over, the lid is lifted now. They're allowed to come and communicate what they thought, what they saw, what they believed, and they should. I mean, I can't wait to hear from this guy. I want to know what he thinks. And the prosecution has an advantage now if they retry this because they can think about whatever mistakes were made, and they also know the strategy the defense is going to come out with. Because it's not as if the defense is going to change their strategy. He thinks that he's won here. 11 votes his way, allegedly, and one vote the other way. He's probably not going to change much of his strategy. But the prosecution knows that going in, and they can make adjustments around that as they proceed to try Lindsey Clancy again and hold her criminally liable. But remember something, in Massachusetts, and this has been a key point from the beginning of this trial, when you say you're not guilty by reason of insanity, it's on the state to prove that you're not insane. The state has the burden of proving that. So that means that basically anybody who's charged with a crime in Massachusetts can just come out and go, not guilty by reason of insanity. And then if they say that, well, then now the state has to prove that they're actually sane, which gives the state a big burden, obviously. So we'll continue covering this for you. It's the breaking news. But if you're just joining us on the Guy Benson Show, mistrial in the Lindsey Clancy case. They'll announce next week that they're going to retry the case, and then we'll be off to the races. So we shall see. I personally hope for justice here. I think we all do. And let's just see what the prosecution does differently the next time around. It's the Guy Benson Show. It's me, Rich Zeoli, in for Guy. Don't go away.

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1: It's a busy day. Breaking news here on the Guy Benson Show. Obviously, if you're just joining us, you probably know by now, Lindsay Clancy murder trial, mistrial. It is a mistrial. She murdered her three kids, and it's a mistrial. And now the question is, will the Commonwealth of Massachusetts try her again? I certainly hope that they do. Let's find out what Liz Peek thinks, Fox News contributor and columnist for FoxNews.com. Liz, first and foremost, do you hope that they retry the case?
2: Well, I think so, because it's inconceivable to me that this heinous event will have no repercussions whatsoever, that Lindsay Clancy goes back to what, her old life? I mean, goes back to walking around as a completely free and exonerated person. I mean, this is unacceptable. I think it's unacceptable to most people.
1: Yeah. Now, I guess devil's advocate would be if the defense, or if the case happens again and they lose, does that vindicate Lindsay Clancy? I don't know. I mean, that's probably one of the questions that they're wrestling with, right? Which is, if it was 11-1, do they think that they can sway the jury in a different direction next time?
2: I wonder if the passage of time will cool the emotional support for this woman. I would hope maybe that it does. But I also wonder whether the prosecution might seek some reduced charges as opposed to first-degree murder.
1: Yeah.
2: You know, did he overreach? I think that's a possibility, because inevitably the defense was going to go to this postpartum depression thing, thereby generating a lot of support from a lot of women who have had experience, not of this magnitude perhaps, but, you know, had some experience with depression after giving birth. But I think, you know, I do believe we live in a period, an era where people are almost never held accountable for anything. They're not held accountable for things they said 5 years earlier. They're not held accountable for completely heinous opinions and bigotry and all kinds of things because they say, I'm sorry, or they take down a tweet or something. Obviously, this is much graver, but it's a little bit the same, right? It's like, okay, well, golly, she was feeling sorry for herself and sorry about a lot of things. And so she went and strangled her three children. I just don't buy that. I'm sorry. And plus, by the way, this whole idea that voices were talking to her, experts have said, look, she did look, it, to her credit, she went out looking for treatment. She went to the ER. She did complain about being very severely depressed. She never mentioned voices. I mean, this is like all of a sudden, in one day, the voices told her to do this. It seems a little far-fetched to me, but I don't know. I don't know. The jury doesn't know. But again, there is. It seems to me she has got to pay some penalty for this horrible, horrible thing she did.
1: Liz, what do you make of all these? I mean, I think they're crazy, but these women wearing pink who are cheering for her, she's going into the courthouse and they're out there with their signs. And I mean, I just can't comprehend how somebody could root for her. I mean, the only thing you should root for here is justice and that the jury gets it right. I don't get it, but this has become a cause celeb. It's also been something that's been linked to feminism in a way that, you know, if you don't support Lindsay Clancy, you're a toxic masculinity. You don't support women. I mean, it's gone off the deep end in that sense.
2: I think a lot of these issues, a lot of these protests go off the deep end, right? Let's talk about the abortion debate. I have a lot of friends who support the right to choose. Okay, that's great. But then when New York passes a law saying that you can basically abort a baby up till 9 months, all my friends said, oh, no, they didn't do that. Yes, they did. And you don't even have to have a doctor sign on. People were cheering that. It seems to me someone who aborts a baby at 8 months or whatever is equally monstrous. I mean, again, there is people have adopted the idea that women should be able to do absolutely anything they want with children. And, you know, I have to say, the Free Press took this on today and they were sort of saying, well, you know,
1: yes,
2: maybe postpartum depression goes till you're 15 years old. I mean, the kid's 15 years old. And when does it end? I just don't buy it. I don't think this is acceptable. But by the way, neither is murdering the CEO of United Health. in cold blood. That guy also it should not be celebrated. This is preposterous in our country right now. We are celebrating acts of violence in pursuit of some mythical, I don't know what, revenge against the world or something. I do think a lot of these women, are just kind of sick in the head. I really don't think they're very healthy, well-adjusted people. If you can really feel celebratory or massively supportive of a woman who kills her three kids, I feel sorry for you.
1: Liz Peek, I agree with you. I mean, I was reading that Free Press article today, and she brings up Canada and their infanticide laws, and that's just insane.
2: Yeah.
1: And then the idea that that could come to the United States. I could absolutely see that coming to the United States. You know, if a woman
2: can
1: murders her baby.
2: You're not held accountable if you kill a kid in the first year of, yeah. I find that so morally repugnant that it just makes me want to cry. But this whole event has made me want to cry because there is nothing good that happened here. There is no women's liberation. Women did not get liberated to go and slaughter their own children. That just is not the case.
1: And yet it has become a situation where this lone juror, who's most likely a man based on what the defense attorney said, this guy is going to be doxxed. They're going to want to kill this guy. I mean, I think he's brave. I mean, I applaud him. But, you know, if it hasn't happened already, they're going to be and Kevin Reddington basically already kind of doxxed the guy. They're going to be going after this guy and saying toxic masculinity. They're going to want him dead.
2: Yeah.
1: I mean, he's going to need like his own police force to protect him.
2: Yeah, I am surprised that the prosecution allowed a jury that was so heavily female, because surely they must have foreseen that if there was going to be a sympathy vote here, it was going to come from women, mostly. And so I think there were 9 women and 6 men. That's not a balanced jury, in my view, particularly in a case of this sort. And you're right, this lone holdout, and frankly, good for him for standing his ground and not being rolled over. Because I think most, very often on these juries, someone just gets basically talked down. Mm-hmm. And this guy refused to budge. He had conviction that murder is murder, I suppose. We'll hear from him later, I presume. But I think if I had been on this jury and listened to all this testimony, and I think a lot of us had read most of this stuff, I would want some punishment. Again, I think maybe a lesser charge would have been a better plan, but maybe that's what they'll come back with.
1: You know, I think you're right on that point. And it's something I also heard Jonathan Turley say earlier today and Paul Morrow say earlier today. I think you're right in that sense. But, you just made a really good point, too, which is that it's heartbreaking and sickening watching this trial. And we're going to have to do it all over again, presumably.
2: Yeah.
1: And, you said maybe the emotion will be out of it. I just don't know if that's possible, given the time in which we live right now. Because when women are making TikTok videos, when they're talking about murdering their kids in support of Lindsey Clancy, right? I mean, like, how does that not just make your blood boil, right? So the emotions are definitely going to continue running high, I think.
2: Except I think the attention span of Americans, and particularly people of this sort who protest, they jump from one protest to another.
1: True.
2: With alacrity. Today it's Palestine, tomorrow it's Lindsey Clancy, who knows what comes next. My guess is that people will move on. We don't have a very long attention span. Something else will catch the public eye. And my guess is the next time round, there will not be so many people. But by the way, what's up with jurors wearing pink? I mean, coming into the courtroom, basically acknowledging or announcing their views on this. I think that is so profoundly wrong. And I'm surprised a little bit that the judge did not maybe at that point say, you already have made up your opinion, your mind on this case. Maybe you should step down and an alternate juror should step in, because I thought that was pretty bad.
1: Yeah, and that was three. We're talking about 3 jurors here wearing pink over the course of 2 days. I agree with you. If nothing else, the judge should have pulled those jurors in and polled them and said, are you wearing this in support of Lindsey Clancy? Which brings us to a broader point. That jury should have been sequestered. They never should have been able to see all those people outside the courthouse.
2: Yeah.
1: Because they obviously were swayed by the emotions of this, and maybe they felt as if it was some sort of girl power thing, and they had to side with their sisters in pink out outside. But those jurors should have been kicked off, and they should have brought three alternates in. And I'm surprised the prosecution didn't raise that point today.
2: I know.
1: When Kevin Reddington was saying, we need to kick off the lone juror, he should have been like, well, you kick him off, we're going to kick off the three who wore pink.
2: Yeah. Yeah, because after all, that just sort of gave support to the people outside who were yelling and screaming in support of Lindsey Clancy, right? I mean, that kind of fueled the whole outrage over the fact that she might be held accountable. But you know what, folks? This is, you are held accountable. Frankly, if not here on earth, you're going to be held accountable in the eyes of God. And what she did is incomprehensible to me. I have three children. And I couldn't even listen to this stuff in the beginning because it was so appalled me and made me sort of physically ill.
1: Yeah, I mean, same with me. I mean, I have three kids, and I would do anything for my kids. I'd run into a fire. I'd run into a traffic for them, anything. I just can't comprehend that. But I said that to somebody, and they actually said to me, well, but you're a man. You don't understand what it's like to go through postpartum. And the fact that that became a thing and that became an issue was another dividing line. That's not going to go away.
2: No, but again, I think that the prosecution should have seen that coming, and
1: yes,
2: how they allowed the jury to become so heavily female, I don't know. I'm sure the defense was delighted because they expected to play on their sympathies. They expected to, look, I don't know how many of those women on the jury have had children. Maybe some of them did experience depression in the aftermath. I never did, so I think maybe I'm lucky on that score. But again, anyone who's had children and doesn't relish their existence, I don't know. I just can't deal with that at all.
1: Yeah, the point that you made about the attention span, I think you're right. That is what my hope is as well, because you see these people on the left, you know, they'll be trading in their pink shirts that they wore for Lindsay to get their Ayatollah flags by Tuesday. You know what I mean? So that cause du jour will be there for them.
2: Without a doubt. Then, you know, they'll be rallying around some teacher somewhere who feels like they've been canceled or who knows what. I mean, look, everyone, it just seems like there's so much anger, and it's so, in a way, it's so impersonal because most of these people don't know this woman. I imagine a lot of the people who are protesting have never had kids. What do they have in common with Lindsey Clancy? They're female. Well, good. That's great. But, you know, have some perspective. And the perspective is not, once again, that she was just in an unfortunate plan. I mean, she planned this out. She planned it out. And yes, she had trouble with mental instability. I think there's no question about that. But it certainly seemed like she was pretty cool and calm and collected. And by the way, has she ever said anything remorseful or she sits there stone-faced day after day? I think that's part of my problem. She doesn't even look like this has bothered her very much, which, I don't know. I'm sure that's not the case, but it sure looks that way.
1: Yeah, it's really amazing that we're in this moment right now where a woman who murders her three kids could divide America on what should happen to her. Like that to me just says a lot about our society and the fact that the outrage mob can change the conversation. And also, too, that there's such little regard for life. There's such little regard for human life.
2: That is the worst part of all of this. And again, going back to the infanticide law, oh my God. But also, let's not forget Luigi Mangione. I mean, here's a guy who shot a guy in cold blood, killed a father of two, apparently a very good guy, and people are literally thinking he's a hero. So talk about a disregard for life. This isn't a male-female thing. There is no mitigating circumstance in the situation with Luigi Mangione. He's just a bad guy who decided that he was going to do this. And I'm afraid an awful lot of it, those kinds of actions and trying to kill President Trump or whatever, yeah, maybe ideological, but also very much driven by the ambition to be a big guy on social media, you know, make TikTok videos about yourself, et cetera, et cetera. It's disgusting. It is truly disgusting. The moral depravity of some of these people, you know, you can't imagine it. Maybe Lindsey Clancy had severe depression, severe enough that she was just sort of out of her mind with unhappiness and did this terrible thing. What's the excuse for Luigi Mangione? There isn't any. Or a lot of the other people who are in cold blood murdering people these days. And what do we have? We have the mayor of New York City apologizing to the family of the murderers and the criminals, not the victims. I mean, honestly, things are so upside down and backwards right now. It is just sort of, it takes your breath away.
1: Liz Peek, I always appreciate talking with you. I really do. And I appreciate your passion on this. So thanks for joining us today and have a great Labor Day weekend.
2: Thanks. You too. Thanks for having me. Take care.
1: Take care. And we'll be back on the Guy Benson Show covering all this breaking news for you. Don't go away.
0: It's Rich Zeoli.

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So, obviously, this is a huge, massive story. Lindsey Clancy, this case, it has been all over television day after day. And it's going to be another big story when it comes back. The key, though, is I think over this weekend, it's very possible we may hear from some of these jurors. So if you were thinking to yourself, well, now it's going to quiet down. I don't think so. I don't think so. And Kevin Reddington is acting like a mob boss up there, going off about the lone juror and saying, I hope he can sleep at night. Just railing against this guy. This guy has a right to believe that Lindsey Clancy's guilty. It's outrageous that the defense attorney is calling this guy out like that. He had his chance to appeal. The appeal was denied. He went to the state Supreme Court. They denied his appeal. They said, no, we're not kicking this juror off. He has a right to have a different opinion than the other 11 on the jury. And you would hope that if it was you who was charged with a crime and somebody thought you were not guilty, that one lone juror would hold out. But in this case, because he wants the jury to find Lindsey Clancy not guilty by reason of insanity, and one juror thinks she's guilty, he's just railing against this guy. Like, how dare he believe she's guilty? Because she's guilty. That's why. And he saw the evidence and he heard it all, and he believes that she's guilty. And that's his right as a juror. I can't wait to hear from this guy. But if I were him, I don't know if I'd say anything. Knowing the way this country is, knowing the way that the people, and you know who I'm talking about here, would come after this guy, if I were him, I'd keep my mouth shut. I would keep my mouth shut, but I bet you he'll be doxxed. They'll probably know his identity before the day's over. Maybe before the show's over. That is a terrible thing. A terrible thing. Because this man did his job under the Constitution to be a juror. And the idea that you just have to give in to the mob. Well, if the mob says 11 say she's not guilty, therefore you got to jump on board too. That's insane. That's absurd. Our jury system cannot operate that way. Our criminal justice system would fall apart. People would be found guilty when they're not. So that's insane. But if I were him, I would move. I'd change my name. I'd get the hell out of there, because you know what the woke mob's going to do. You know that. And it's a scary time to be right now, but I imagine we'll hear from a lot of these people as the day goes on and through the weekend too. So if you're hoping for a quiet weekend, you're probably not going to get it, but we'll see. All right, coming up, we got to talk jobs. There's great numbers on map. There's a whole lot to talk about. It's the Guy Benson Show. Don't go away.

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10: The trial is over. I'm Lisa Lucera, Fox News. The jury deadlocked in the Lindsey Clancy case with the judge declaring a mistrial this afternoon.
11: After 40 hours of deliberations over 6.5 days, this jury delivered a final note saying that with a heavy heart, they could not reach a unanimous decision as to whether Lindsey Clancy was criminally responsible for killing her three children. Clancy's attorney, Kevin Reddington, filed an emergency appeal to the state's Supreme Judicial Court to try to stop today's mistrial declaration. It was denied. Reddington claimed the judge should have investigated and replaced a lone male juror who Reddington says was identified in a jury note as someone who had doubt but refused to follow the law on reasonable doubt. Reddington said the jury was split 11-1 in favor of acquitting Clancy.
10: Fox's Brian Yenis in Plymouth. The prosecution has not said yet if they will retry Clancy. The U.S., Britain, France, and Germany have drafted a resolution for the board of the U.N. nuclear watchdog that would refer Iran to the U.N. Security Council for failure to comply with obligations to declare all its nuclear material and allow inspections. The FBI is investigating a massive data breach that's exposed millions of driver's licenses to identity theft and scams on the dark web.
12: A hacker linked to identity theft that calls itself Nexus claims to have more than 153 million driver's licenses from people in the U.S. and Canada, along with millions of other identity documents. The data may have been stolen from idscan.net, a Louisiana-based identity verification company whose technology is used by businesses specializing in car rentals, retail, finance, and entertainment.
10: Fox's Jennifer Griffin in Washington. The Labor Department says employers added 162,000 jobs last month. 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
13: Here's your Lakes 18 Storm Tracker forecast. The overnight hours feature at least an isolated storm chance. Otherwise, it's a partly cloudy sky. Storm chances will increase again as we head toward morning. We'll be down into the mid-70s for that low. Saturday, partly sunny. Scattered thunderstorms could be locally heavy. In between, though, it is dry and it is hot. We're up around 90 for the high. Less humid on Sunday. I'm Chief Meteorologist Bill Mack.
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25: And we're live here outside the Perez family home, just waiting for the... And there they go! Almost on time this morning. Mom is coming out the front door strong with a double-arm kid carry. Looks like Dad has the bags. Daughter is bringing up the rear. Oh, but the diaper bag wasn't closed. Diapers and toys are everywhere. Ooh, but Mom has just nailed the perfect car seat buckle for the toddler. And now the eldest daughter, who looks to be about 9 or 10, has secured herself in the booster seat. Dad zips the bag closed, and they're off. Ah, but looks like Mom doesn't realize her coffee cup is still on the roof of the car. And there it goes. Oh, that's a shame. That mug was a fam favorite.
26: Don't sweat the small stuff. Just nail the big stuff, like making sure your kids are buckled correctly.

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1: It's a busy day today with breaking news all over the place, and I am just grateful that you are with us today. We'll continue to keep you updated throughout the show today, but obviously if you're just joining us, first hour of the show, we did a lot on Lindsey Clancy mistrial declared. That is the big, big news today, and I'm grateful that you're here. We had some great experts on it. But now we're going to shift gears a little bit and talk about the economy, the government, jobs, and some Act Blue people who need to be punished for their actions. So here to talk about it is the chairman of the Committee on House Administration, Chairman Brian Stile. He was first elected in 2018. He represents Wisconsin's first congressional district in the U.S. House of Representatives. Chairman, thanks for making time today. I appreciate it.
2: Thanks for having me on.
1: So talk to me about the investigation into Act Blue here. So you guys are looking into how they've made some illegal campaign contributions, correct?
2: Well, this is a three-year-long investigation to determine, does Act Blue have the proper fraud protection programs in place to make sure foreign money is not entering U.S. election systems via the online fundraising platform Act Blue? In many ways, our campaign finance laws have not been updated for the digital era. And what I am concerned about is that Act Blue took advantage of that, had lax fraud protocols in place, and our investigation continues to show that they have not taken it seriously. The bottom line principle is that U.S. elections should be for U.S. citizens only, and it appears that Act Blue is failing to step up to the plate to prevent foreign funds from coming into U.S. elections.
1: So Kimberly Peeler Allen, a board member of the Act Blue Democratic Fundraising Organization, according to Fox News, invoked her Fifth Amendment right not to incriminate herself while testifying during a House probe. And what do you do then if these people are not going to cooperate?
2: Well, all options are on the table. We have had a number of individuals who have come in and refused to provide testimony invoking their Fifth Amendment privilege. Obviously, they have a right to do that. But at the same time, I'm of the belief the American people deserve to know exactly what is taking place. Someone in the Act Blue inner circle is speaking to the press, in particular the New York Times, who broke this story wide open 2 years into my investigation. And they have reported that they have allegedly misled Congress. That is a serious offense. We are working to get to the truth, get to the bottom of this, and we're going to continue to ask questions until we get the answers. Separate of that investigation or the investigation, I'm of the belief that we need to dramatically update our campaign finance laws. I'll give you an easy example of that. Under current law and under current systems, the name on the credit card does not need to match the name of the donor. To me, that's just nuts. So an individual can make a donation in the name of someone else. Obviously, that's illegal, but in many ways, there's no step in the system to prevent that from happening, to prevent that type of identity theft and fraud from occurring in our campaign finance system. That's just unacceptable to me.
1: Brian Stile is with me. He's the chairman of the House committee that launched this investigation. By the way, I applaud you for doing so. I think it's incredibly important. Is it true that Act Blue has raised about $20 billion since its inception?
2: Yeah, it's actually pretty unbelievable how successful they have been at funneling money into Democratic campaigns and Democratic causes. Billions of dollars flow through Act Blue every year, $20 billion since its inception. It's all the more reason that it's absolutely imperative that we examine exactly what is taking place at Act Blue to prevent, in particular, not only all illegal contributions, but in particular, foreign funds from entering the system. And by all accounts, Act Blue does not have the fraud protection protocols in place to prevent that from occurring.
1: Now, are you concerned when you talk about foreign money coming in vis-a-vis Act Blue? Are you concerned? Have you seen any evidence that maybe, say, China, for example, is trying to influence our elections by putting money in?
2: Well, we know broadly that our adversaries, such as China, are interested in impacting the U.S. election system. So we know that is the premise. Then the question becomes exactly who is engaged in attempting to flow funds illegally into the system. We have proven certain funds have entered into campaigns across the country through the Democratic online fundraising platform Act Blue. And part of our investigation is to get to the bottom of exactly who is behind this flow of funds and exactly what their purpose is. Separate of that, I still believe we need to update our campaign finance laws to prevent this from happening in the first place.
1: Well, I agree with you, but, you know, we hear a lot of names about big

0: money donor. I mean, $20 billion is a ton of cash. So in order for them to raise that kind of money, I mean, you've got to get the titans of the Democrat fundraising machine behind you. I would imagine the Soroses and everybody else. Have you connected the dots and all that?
1: Yeah, there is a ton of work that's been going into this to identify exactly who is behind this and what is taking place. But part of this is the protocols that are at Act Blue, kind of the campaign finance to make sure that this fraud is not occurring, is not set up. They've taken a very lax approach to fraud writ large. So that makes them susceptible. Once the fraud is in, once the money is in, it's actually very difficult to track where it came from, because the system is set up such that if an individual engages, for example, in identity theft, often called smurfing, in the campaign finance side, it's actually very difficult to track the origins of those funds inside the system that they created. That's part of the challenge of the system and one of the reasons that we're engaged in this investigation.
0: And just so people understand, it's illegal for foreigners to give money to U.S. campaigns, correct?
1: Yeah, the law is very clear. Foreign nationals are not allowed to make donations into U.S. political campaigns at the federal level, period. Full stop. The question then becomes is, what does the enforcement mechanism look like and how do we prevent that from occurring? It's almost like saying the speed limit on the interstate, you know, is 70 miles an hour. Well, tell me, is there a sheriff actually enforcing that speed limit? We need the sheriff enforcing the campaign finance contribution laws to make sure that foreigners are not making contributions into U.S. campaigns. We know it's occurred. We know they lack the protocols in place. This is kind of an all of the above investigation into exactly what is taking place at Act Blue.
0: Let's switch gears if we could. Chairman Brian Stiles with me. He represents Wisconsin's 1st Congressional District in the House. Talk to me about the Democrat Socialists of America, this takeover that's happening right now. Do you have any Democrat colleagues who are sane? Are there any left?
1: Well, this is not your grandfather's Democratic Party anymore. In the small handful of Democrats who do represent that part of the party are now becoming beholden to the new rising influence in the Democratic Party, which is the Democratic Socialists of America. Effectively, the Democratic Party has been hijacked by socialists, by activists, and by radicals. And if individuals don't succumb to that pressure, they get pushed out of the way. And we've seen that time and again in primaries across the country. And so we brought to the floor of the House a resolution this week to say, do you oppose and reject socialism? Do you reject the platform of the Democratic Socialists of America? And 192 Democrats voted against that because they are beholden to the radical leftists inside the party.
0: There are a lot of people are concerned that the Democrat Socialists, as they try to take over now, as they head into general elections, they're going to try to moderate. I mean, we kind of see that with Alexandria Ocasio-Cortez, this effort to kind of remake her into some sort of a moderate. Give us the kind of 30-foot view of how everything's looking heading into midterms. Are you going to the Republican midterm convention next week?
1: Yeah, I'll be in Dallas next week. I'm currently just stepped out of the Walworth County Fair in Wisconsin and in the southeast
0: nice.
1: Corner of the state.
0: That sounds
1: so
0: fun.
1: Yeah, I'd rather be in Wisconsin any day, I'll tell you that. And especially in August and September, we have weather.
0: Listen, I love your cheese curds. I got to say, when I was at the RNC, loved them. I ate them every day.
1: Well, Wisconsin has the best cheese and the best beer. I'll take ours against anybody's in the country.
0: Fair enough.
1: But the Democratic Party has just continued to radicalize. And the contrast that we will be showing at the convention in Dallas and the contrast that we're showing to the American people is incredibly stark. The Democratic Socialists of America, their platform is incredibly clear. They don't want borders. They want amnesty for every illegal immigrant in the United States of America. And of course, that means every illegal immigrant in the United States of America would become eligible to vote, which is, of course, the Democratic plan. They want non-citizens voting in U.S. elections, and they make that clear in the DSA platform. And that's what is so important that the American people understand is, and the reason that we brought the resolution to the floor was to show that 192 Democrats support this radical agenda of the Democratic Party, and it's the Republicans that bring the common sense conservative reforms that are needed to get this country back on track.
0: What do you hope to accomplish at the convention next week? I know the president's going to be there, the vice president's going to be there. Is it kind of like a rally the troops moment? What's the agenda?
1: I think it's to force the corporate legacy media to focus on two things. What we've already accomplished, things like the securing of the U.S.-Mexico border and getting illegal immigration at the U.S.-Mexico border effectively to zero, something almost nobody thought was possible before President Trump came back in on his second term. To highlight, for example, the tax reforms and the tax relief that we have provided to hardworking families. For example, no tax on Social Security, no tax on overtime, no tax on tips, but also to double down and to show the contrast between how crazy the Democratic Party continues to be with, for example, boys and girls sports or their interest in raising taxes, their goal to abolish effectively the border and make every illegal alien in the United States of America, a citizen of the United States, eligible to vote. And so forcing the corporate legacy media to examine that as we come up to 8 weeks to the election, the American public starts to tune in, paying attention on the importance of this upcoming primary, is going to be absolutely essential.
0: Last question before I let you go, Chairman, which is that the jobs report today, 162,000 new jobs. That's great news. I'm not seeing it a lot of places, though, which is, again, one of the obstacles as you bring up the mainstream corporate media.
1: Yeah, no, exactly. It's about highlighting the success we've had. And I'd also note that these jobs that are being created in the private sector. We saw time and again where Democratic presidents would come in, would tout jobs numbers, only when you peel back the onion to recognize that massive hiring had occurred in the government. What's good about being a conservative is you support the private sector jobs that grow our economy. And that is exactly what we see in this jobs report.
0: Chairman Brian Steil, thanks so much. I'll let you get back to the fair and have a great weekend.
1: Thanks for having me on.
0: You bet. More to come on the Guy Benson Show. It's me, Rich Zeoli, in for Guy on this busy Friday before Labor Day weekend, which normally would be a very slow day. And we'd be talking about your favorite foods at the state fair, but not today, not now, no way. All right, we'll be right back.
2: In the swamp, not of the swamp. Guy Benson.

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0: You know, the question around what Christine, producer Christine, does after the show is something that always hangs in our minds. Hearing the, I don't know if you were able to hear, there's a promo for George Bush talking about President Bush about 9/11. 9/11's next week, obviously. And Cookie, you mentioned how after the show today, you're going to be watching the 9/11 documentary on Netflix. Is that right?
1: That's correct.
0: I didn't even know there was one, to be honest with you.
1: Yes, I think it's something, I haven't watched it yet. It's something about the younger generation. So I'm intrigued. I had said to you, I said, Rich, all I want to do is go home, order some takeout, and watch a 9/11 documentary. And I told my husband that, and he said, boy, you sure know how to live on a Friday night.
0: Listen, there's nothing better in my mind. Take out, watch a movie, and don't go anywhere and don't deal with anybody. That's a fantastic Friday night. What are you talking about?
1: I know. Is that what happened? I mean, I hit 45, and even when my friends say, oh, do you want to come over? Do you want to do something? It's like, nope, no, I don't. No, I don't. What happens?
0: Yeah. It's called middle age.
1: I also want to go to the beach tomorrow, and I know, oh my God, I'm such an old person. I know you got to get on the road, you know, early in New Jersey if you want to get to the beach. So I want to get up, you know, go to the gym. I don't know who I am. I want the old Cookie back.
0: Nah, the new Cookie, new and improved, Cookie 2.0. now, you watch this trial every day. You're going to miss the, what was it, the court reporter or the court jester? What's her name?
1: Oh,
0: who's the woman?
1: The court clerk. Good morning, Your Honor. That one.
0: That one, yeah.
1: I love her. When she's like, good morning, Your Honor. In the Commonwealth of Massachusetts versus Lindsay Clancy, defended by Kevin Reddington. She just has such a way about her. And I just love the accent. I really do.
0: Yeah, and considering that, it's a pretty depressing trial, but she was uplift every day. She was happy and in a great mood. Like, you know, good morning, Your Honor.
1: Good morning,
0: every
1: Your
0: day,
1: Honor.
0: Yeah.
1: We'll probably hear that again, I assume. Because it would be in the same court, correct?
0: I would. Well, they could ask for a change of venue. That's certainly possible. I don't know why they would.
1: What does a change of venue truly do?
0: In this day and age with media, nothing. I mean, in the old days, you'd change venue and you go to a place and nobody would know what you were talking about because, but now with social media, where are you going to go? The moon? Like, who doesn't know about this case?
1: Well, be honest, I think a lot of people didn't know about this case before 5 weeks ago.
0: No, I agree with you on that. But as of right now, at this moment,
1: everybody. That's all everybody is talking about.
0: Right. So changing venue would be to try to get 12 jurors who don't really feel passionately about this because they don't live there. Well, they're not neighbors with the person. That's not their community. That's kind of the old idea. But everybody's passionate about this case, so it doesn't matter where you move, if you move venue. I don't think it would change anything.
1: I agree with you, and I think it's going to be even harder to find a jury the next go around after so much hoopla. But listen, this has happened before, and people will get through it. Like, look what happened with Karen Reed.
0: Mm-hmm.
1: It's the same thing. What is going on in New Jersey, in Massachusetts? What's up in the water up there?
0: Something in the water. It's the lobster rolls, I think. I think all the lobster that they're eating is the lobster. No, because that would be, Maine would really be affected by that if that was the case. I don't know. It's right. Karen Reed was Massachusetts. I forgot that.
1: Yeah, and there's Karen Reed, this one. There's another one coming up, I believe, about in Canton, about a cop that murdered his, you know, side piece girlfriend.
0: Oh, yeah, I saw that one too, yeah.
1: You know, my husband's from Massachusetts, right outside of Boston. His whole family's up there. I best stay in New Jersey for a while.
0: Probably smart. By the way, Jonathan Turley, I don't know if we can get him on the show. He's pretty busy, but he is just tearing Kevin Reddington apart on social media right now, on Twitter.
1: He's been tearing Big Red apart for a while now, and I don't appreciate it.
0: He wrote, Reddington's attack on the holdout juror in front of the courthouse was, in my view, an outrageous and reckless moment. It would warrant a response from the judge about stoking the rage against this one juror. Reddington insisted that it is not a time for gloating, and then declared how he crushed the district attorney. I would not be surprised if the district attorney Crew sends a letter to Judge Sullivan on the attack of Reddington on this holdout juror. The fact is that his name is likely to be discovered eventually, and Reddington just fueled the rage with rhetoric about stealing the case and denying justice for some unknown reason. The reason is that the juror was not convinced by the defense. It was a breathtaking lack of judgment and restraint from the defense counsel. In my view, it would warrant a communication from the court. In a nation of rage addicts, Reddington just supplied a villain for cathartic fury.
1: Can you explain the end? I don't understand what that means.
0: Cathartic, like it feels good. You know what I mean? You break something and because it feels good.
1: Yeah. I've done that many a time.
0: Have you ever you've heard of rage rooms, right? Where you can pay to smash things?
1: I would love to do that.
0: Yeah. I think they should bring him to the Jersey Shore boardwalk. Just smash, you know?
1: Well, I don't understand why people are coming down so hard on Big Red. He's just trying to defend his client, and he's doing everything he can.
0: Be honest, if I were charged, I'd hire him. I mean, I'm just saying, you know, I may not like the guy, but I'd hire him. You don't have to like your attorney. You just got to make sure he wins. All right, more to come on the Guy Benson Show. Don't go away.

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1: I love when people sleep on certain people because you just know they're going to make everyone look stupid.
0: Moments everyone's talking about.
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22: 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We appreciate it very, very much. It is the Guy Benson Show. It's me, Rich Zeoli, with you today. Thanks for hanging out. Appreciate it very, very much. First hour of the show was all about the trial. 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But I want to mention something. So last night, I had to go to a wake for a friend of mine who passed away very unexpectedly. I make wine with these friends in New Jersey. I've been making wine with them for 25 years, probably 20 years. It's good, by the way. It's very good wine. It's not the garage Italian wine that you're thinking of. It's actually really good. So one of the guys passed away. So we went up there, my wife and I, to the wake in North Jersey. And we drove back and we went by Rutgers University. Rutgers is the State University of New Jersey. And I have a buddy of mine who was at the game. He was there and we were teasing him because Rutgers, listen to this now, they paid. You ever wonder about waste in college or where your money goes in college or whether or not you should send your kids to college or your grandkids? Or they paid Rutgers $1.55 million to UMass to play them last night in their home opener. $1.5 million they paid, and then they got slaughtered. It was a humiliating loss by Rutgers. Rutgers got slaughtered by UMass after paying $1.55 million. And as I heard that, I could not believe that that actually occurs. We're talking about the cost of college. We have people out there who don't know how they're going to pay for college. We throw money around, especially when it comes to college football. I mean, it's insane to me. And then for them to have a humiliating loss, which, I mean, obviously they can't control that, but it shows you how stupid a decision that is to turn around and go, oh yeah, let's just throw $1 million at this. But it gets worse because when you look at the fact that, since the Rutgers, this is one example now, joined the Big Ten, $500 million hole. That's $500 million gone. Money, $500 million gone. The local newspaper, NJ.com, doing an investigation into this. They said there was a $78 million shortfall at the university in fiscal year 2025. $78 million. This is the state school. I mean, this is the kind of stuff that needs to be investigated. We're having all these investigations about fraud out there. We're having all these conversations about holding people accountable for fraud. A $78 million shortfall in fiscal year 2025, adding up to a stunning $516 million hole since joining the prestigious Big Ten Conference in 2014. The eye-popping numbers have spread like wildfire across social media. You've had Clay Travis jump in and talk about this. Chuck Todd jump in and talk about this. And people are just turning around and going, how is this even possible? It's possible because colleges have become money laundering institutions. They really have. They become money laundering institutions. And now there's a whole thing where the latest now is this scam where You can leave college as an athlete, go play in the NFL, and then come back and play in college. And after this decision by this judge in Louisiana, they've ruled for the players, and now these players are going to be able to play. So Daquan Wright, Xavier Harris are cleared to return to college football after brief stints in the NFL. And this is the kind of thing that people are getting very, very upset about. 42 athletes from various different sports who have sued the NCAA in Louisiana to play a fifth and final season of college sports. So now they have an injunction on this. Governor Jeff Landry of Louisiana tweeted out, "The court has ruled in favor of the athletes. Again, they are not professional football players circling back after years in the NFL. They are college players who were told by the NCAA that they were done. So they took the only door that was open, only to watch the NCAA change the lock behind them. I am sure these athletes are relieved and anxious to get back in the game. Let's spot the ball." So a lot of people are angry about this. The governor got replies from all over the place on this. But mainly people said that this is the kind of thing where if the colleges are going to be able to do this, and we're talking about the massive amounts of money that go to college football, maybe we should just deal with athletes who are not people that left college. Like maybe we should deal with people that are trying to play the game and they're amateurs. But that whole system now has blown apart. I mean, you realize that. And I have no problem with athletes making money on their image and likeness. No problem whatsoever. But between all the various gambling sites that are out there for this, do not kid yourself and think that college football is actually some sort of an amateur contest, because it's not. No way. And especially with this ruling right now, you have essentially now said that players can declare for the NFL draft, compete in the NFL preseason, and then return to college football, and then play college football. And obviously, these guys are really, really good, so the schools have an incentive to want them. But I think it's if you leave, should the door be closed? That's it. And we all know, and this is the joke about this, we all know these guys are not going to actually learn anything. They're not going to get a degree. They're not going to actually understand something. And I looked at this from a variety of different angles, and it keeps coming down to the massive amount of money that is pumped into college sports, particularly college football, for example. And it seems to be never ending. Like the head coach at Rutgers, for example, that guy, if they were to fire him, he gets a $17 million payout. $17 million payout. Think about that for a second. $17 million to fire the guy. They're going to get rid of the guy. They got to pay him $17 million. Pretty good money. But where does it all come from? Now you can say, well, the football program makes money. Okay, well then why, like for Rutgers, for example, why are they $500 million in the hole? And every college is raising their tuition and passing more costs onto parents every single day, it seems like. Every single day. And you also have to have this conversation like, yeah, you know, if you're a college athlete, yes, I can understand why going to college works for you. I could definitely understand that. Because if you go, you can make a lot of money in your life. What about the people that go to college and just get a worthless art history degree? You know, I have a theory that a lot of what's fueling the Democrat Socialists of America right now is actually college for two fronts. Number one, it's the indoctrination of students in college by all these professors who are out there who are completely socialist in their thinking, and they love the philosophy of socialism, and they've never actually had a job outside of the classroom before. They've never actually worked in the private sector. They get these young, fertile minds in their classroom, and they start going on about how great socialism is. And they start trashing, like, when you start trashing capitalism in a school where you've got to spend $100,000 a year to go there, think about that for a second. You'll have these professors who get paid hundreds of thousands of dollars a year with football programs that bring in, you know, tens of millions of dollars for the university, and professors who trash capitalism. And if it wasn't for capitalism, nobody would be afford to send their kids there. And these colleges are not open to everybody. They're not open. It's not like you can just go and you can just jump in. I have friends who they're trying to send their daughter to Princeton. So they've had to hire a college advisor who can help them with the entire process of all this. And the other problem that I think is that so many people are graduating college, hundreds of thousands of dollars in debt. And unless you can get a gig with the NFL, I mean, which is great, more power to you if you can, then they find out they can't get a job. Now, there are jobs open. We talked about this earlier. There are jobs open, but you have to be able to want to work. And maybe those jobs are blue collar. And for a lot of these college students who are graduating, blue collar work is not anything that they have on their dance card, on their bingo card. So no way they're not doing that. So as you think about the question regarding how is the Democrat Socialists of America, how are they making so much progress? It's that twofold point. Number one, the indoctrination. And then number two, it is turning around and producing these worthless degrees that, quite frankly, people go out there and they don't know what to do with an art history degree. They have no idea. They try to find a job and they can't find a job that's going to actually help them. So they get mad. They listen to Hassan Piker talk about the oligarchs and capitalism and everything else. And they go, oh, that sounds great to me. I'll sign up for that. I'll sign up because I understand the frustration and the anger. But colleges and universities keep fueling this, and there's no checks whatsoever on this. If anything, the government just empowers all this by making student loans just completely available to anybody. So colleges raise the rates, and the government lets you borrow more money. And there's no incentive whatsoever for colleges to cut costs, hold costs in line, nothing. Because if they charge $150,000 a year, which at one point they eventually will, it doesn't matter because somebody will be able to get government money to go to that school. And so there's zero financial accountability. There's zero consequences. And the marketplace doesn't punish them. Because if Harvard charges $200,000 a year, then the other Ivy Leagues will do it too. And there'll be a long waiting list of people that try to get into those schools. So I find it a little interesting as everybody's angry about this idea of these NFL players going to play college after they left the NFL. I find it a little interesting because the you could argue that the football programs are the probably only profitable part of many of these schools. But because there's no accountability and because it's all like a giant like potpourri of money and then money goes missing, like the case at Rutgers, for example, they have no idea where it went. They literally have no idea where it went. And nobody seems to care about that. Like that outrage pales in comparison to the outrage over NFL athletes being able to go back into college. Let me play you this. This is Clemson football's head coach who, after the ruling came out by the judge in Louisiana, saying that these athletes can play. And this is a temporary injunction. It may not go all the way. And by the way, I'd love to know what you think about this. I mean, do you think it's somebody who graduates, not graduates, a lot of these athletes don't graduate, but they leave. Do you think that after they leave college to go to the NFL, and if they can't make it in the NFL, and then they come back to college, they should be able to play? Because that's really the question. If they can make it in the NFL and make the money and everything else, but now these athletes can make money as an athlete, which they couldn't do years ago. So if they can't make it in the NFL, they turn around and then they say, we'll play here. And then while I'm playing here, I can make money on my name, my image, and my likeness. Hey, it's capitalism, right? It's all capitalism. But this is what the head coach of Clemson had to say.
0: Chapel, I'm at kind of a loss of words. I would just say it's kind of embarrassing. I mean, honestly, it's just embarrassing. That's where we are. And I don't blame the kids and people trying to take advantage of the system. I just think it's embarrassing where we are with college football. No pun intended. We just stay in our lane, you know, here at Clemson. Try to. Every now and then somebody will ram into us, but we try to just kind of handle our business here. But it's embarrassing. I mean, it really is. You know, we have no rules. There's no governance. I mean, it's a joke.
22: And you know that frustration that he's talking about, too, is a frustration that's echoed by a lot of people when they think that there's no accountability whatsoever. None. Zero accountability for anything. I mean, I live in New Jersey. So when I read that story about Rutgers, I just lost my mind. And I said, this is another example of universities, colleges, and they're just able to funnel money. And then nobody looks into what they're doing because they don't want to. They don't want to question this stuff. It's the same reason why they don't want to question this ruling right now, because if it helps the school, if it makes the school more money, then eventually they'll all do it. I mean, if these schools can make more money by having former NFL players play who left their college and come back, then they'll do it. That's the bottom line. Their professors will preach about socialism and scream about socialism, but the schools will absolutely 100%, if it helps their bottom line, they'll bring the students back in a heartbeat. I shouldn't even call them students. They'll bring the athletes back in a heartbeat. No doubt about it. This is what Clay Travis had to say about the missing money from Rutgers. Holy crap, Rutgers Athletics lost $78 million last year. The schools lost $516.9 million since they joined the Big Ten. To this day, I still don't know where that money went. And then a school pays $1.5 million to have another school play it on its home opener, and then it gets destroyed. How stupid is that? But look, I mean, more power to the athletes, like the coach said. Go play. Why not? Here's Daquan Wright and his attorney reacting to the judge's ruling, letting them leave the NFL effectively and go play in college again.
1: What are you most looking forward to about Saturday?
4: Just putting on a college uniform again and going out there and have fun and embracing my opportunity.
23: It's not about Coach Kiffin. It's not about LSU. It's about treating these kids fairly. It's about the fair application. If you're going to apply the rules, apply them fairly to everyone. So today, justice was served. And justice was served to the SEC. It was served like a cold cup of gumbo, and that judge forced them to eat it.
22: Cold cup of gumbo. And here's the head coach of UT Austin. He is not happy with this whatsoever. Cut 43.
24: The fact that somebody out there is going to take a player on off of an NFL roster and tell somebody who's been doing it for 9 months, go kick rocks, that morally is wrong.
22: That morally is wrong. Do you agree with that? Is that morally wrong? All right, that's the question for you here on the Guy Benson Show. And by the way, you know, as we're watching, it is a mistrial in the Lindsey Clancy case. I spent a lot of time on that earlier today. And politically speaking, I will just tell you that the dividing lines are already being drawn over this lone juror holdout who was apparently the guy that led to this mistrial in the first place. So keep your eyes on that for the weekend. But as far as just kicking back and watching college football and thinking it could be without controversy, not going to happen today as we head into this Labor Day weekend. We'll be right back.
5: Miss a minute, miss a lot. 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

0: So as we continue here on the Guy Benson Show, we were just chatting off air a little bit, heading into Labor Day weekend. What you got, any big plans, Cookie? You going to the beach?
1: Yeah, just to the beach.
0: Okay. Just to the beach.
1: Yeah, nothing huge. I just want to
0: relax. That's great that you're going to the beach. It's a big deal.
1: Yeah, and you know what? I want to get ready because Guy Benson will be back on Tuesday.
0: Yes.
1: So.
0: Yeah, is he fired up for his return show on Tuesday?
1: Yes, he is. I think we all are.
0: Do you have great guests lined up? You have a little tease for us?
1: I do. We are going to have Brett Baer. We're going to have Mary Catherine Hamm. And we're going to have Enos Kanter on.
0: Wow.
1: Yeah.
0: Perfect time with Enos
1: Kanter. Actually, Guy doesn't know all that. So there you go, Guy.
0: There you go. Great job by you. And Enos Kanter, too. It's a perfect time with it. WNBA announcing that they have their new commissioner after the woke commissioner got fired because you didn't know what a woman was.
1: Yeah.
0: She was the head of the women's... Basketball Association and didn't know what a freaking woman was. How can you do that job if you don't know what a woman is?
1: It'll be interesting.
0: It's literally in the name. It's in the name, Christine.
1: Well, Rich, I don't want to get myself in trouble. You never know.
0: Well, that's true. But he'll be a great guest because he wants to play for the WNBA.
1: Yes, he does, which I find hysterical.
0: Yeah, he wants to put on a jersey and play, which I'm all for that. I think that would be fantastic. Just get a group of guys together, Enos Kanter and his buddies, and do that. Wonderful. And Brett Baer wants to play for the WNBA too, right?
1: Does he?
0: No, I'm kidding. I'm just joking. It's not why you're having him on the show.
1: No, yeah. I figured it would be good just to get Guy and Brett back in the groove, you know, and then especially Mary Catherine Hamm. We're going to do a special segment with her where she goes through all the big news of the summer that Guy may have missed, and then Guy can give his opinion about.
0: Oh, excellent. Very good. Do you think he's been paying attention to the news this summer?
1: Of course he has. I do think he's really spaced himself more than ever. And I'm happy for him for that because he really wanted to just, you know, be home with the family. He never gets time like that. He's a very, very busy person. He's constantly on the road. We're actually heading on the road next, not this coming week, but the following week, we're going to Kansas City. We're going to do a really fun event at KCMO with Pete Mundo. And we're going to go to Monday Night Football out there to see the Chiefs and the Broncos.
0: Very nice. Excellent.
1: Yes, it'll be
0: and
1: a good time.
0: Maybe some of those players will be playing in college before you know it.
1: Rich.
0: They can hope. You got to have a dream, right? Just kidding.
1: I don't see a big deal about that.
0: You don't?
1: No, but I'm also not a huge, you know, college football person. And also, nobody's coming to me about anything talking football because I'm a huge Jets fan, so.
0: Yeah. Yeah, you poor thing. You deserve a day at the beach and a cocktail.
1: Thank you.
0: Like all Jet fans, you deserve that. All right, big hour coming up. The jobs report looks fantastic. It's great. Let's talk about it. Don't go away.

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7: A deadlocked jury. I'm Lisa Lucera, Fox News. The jury in the Lindsey Clancy case deliberated for more than 6 hours before telling the judge they could not reach a verdict.
8: My job is to set aside our feelings and focus solely on the facts. The facts are Lindsey Clancy killed her 3 children, and the evidence suggested to us that she was in control of her actions when she committed those homicides.
7: Plymouth County DA Timothy Cruz, Clancy's attorney Kevin Reddington, had made an unsuccessful last-minute appeal to the state Supreme Court, arguing one juror was not following the law when it came to reasonable doubt. He says the other 11 jurors voted to acquit. Reddington says his client has been very brave through the trial.
9: She grieves the loss of those 3 children, Cora, Dawson, and Callan.
7: The prosecutor has not determined whether he will retry the case. U.S. sanctions announced as part of the ongoing effort to isolate Iran economically.
10: The U.S. Treasury accuses a Turkish financial institution of knowingly offering banking services to Iranian financial entities, including those already under U.S. sanctions, specifically enabling Iran to transfer oil revenues from China to Turkey, allowing them to then be converted to cash and gold. The new sanctions on Golden Global Investment Bank are part of Economic Outcast, aiming to sever Iran's financial lifelines.
7: Fox's Lisa Brady. Last week, the U.S. targeted the operations of an Egyptian bank in the UAE, but stopped short of sanctions. Israel has freed 4 more prisoners from Lebanon held in Israel as part of a deal between the countries. In return, Lebanon agreed to search for the bodies of Jewish Lebanese citizens who disappeared during the country's civil war decades ago. Serena and Venus Williams are out of the U.S. Open women's doubles. The sisters blew a 5-0 lead, losing in a match tiebreaker. America's listening to Fox News.
11: Here's your Lakes 18 Storm Tracker forecast. The overnight hours feature at least an isolated storm chance. Otherwise, it's a partly cloudy sky. Storm chances will increase again as we head toward morning. We'll be down into the mid-70s for that low. Saturday, partly sunny. Scattered thunderstorms could be locally heavy. In between, though, it is dry and it is hot. We're up around 90 for the high. Less humid on Sunday. I'm Chief Meteorologist Bill Mack.
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0: entering the labor force. So good news at just about the right time. The economy seems to be getting back on track again after, now look, prices are still high. I had to fill up the other day. I was driving a car with a that takes diesel. I paid $100.
1: Mm-hmm. Yeah. I have a diesel Jeep, yeah. And it's brutal. Brutal. It's average right now, $5.85.
0: Yeah. So it's high. But look, I think the sign today is good things are coming for the economy. There are a lot of jobs out there. There are more jobs available than people looking for work.
1: So 162,000 jobs created, which is fantastic. Can you give us a little idea, Steve Moore, about where those sectors, where the jobs were created?
0: Well, that's one of the most interesting things is where the jobs were created. And it's so interesting that so many of these jobs came from the from construction and you know, where the construction is coming from is one of the most controversial issues of the day, which is data centers. Mm-hmm. Well, we're building data centers all over the country now, and they are prodigious producers of new jobs. And these are union jobs that pay, you know, oftentimes $100,000 a year with benefits. So that's a big part of it. There's a manufacturing boom going on in the country as well. Now, we did see one negative thing. We did see an increase in government jobs, which we don't want to see. We want government jobs to be reduced, not increased. But overall, very positive picture. Wages were up 3% over the year. So they're running at pace with inflation right now. But, you know, you still see consumer confidence is low because people are still upset about your grocery prices and gas prices.
1: What do you make of the president's recent moves with regards to beef, where he, I guess, temporarily suspended some tariffs, right, regarding cows that come from other countries?
0: I'm sorry, which tariffs are you talking about?
1: Related to the beef, to try to bring beef prices down.
0: Oh, the beef, yeah. Well, that's kind of a complicated issue. And
1: foreign cows, right?
0: Yeah, it's complicated because, you know, we have less cattle in the United States today than any time in the last 50 years. And so that, you know, we're just not, we don't have the beef producers we used to. There was a worm this year that affected a lot of the cattle in Texas that reduced the stock. And so, yet the cattle farmers are hurting. And yet, have you been to the grocery store lately, tried to buy ground beef or steak?
1: Yeah,
0: it's really, yeah, really expensive. So on the one hand, Trump's kind of in a between a rock and a hard place. So he wants to help the farmers and the ranchers so they get a decent price for their cattle. But on the other hand, he doesn't want, you know, a steak that costs $30. So that he tried to put a tariff on some of the imported beef, and that, again, that would have just raised the price at the grocery store. So I don't actually know what his current position is because it's changed over the last few weeks.
1: And Steve, today the president, vis-a-vis Kevin Hassett, came out and said, look, you know, the Federal Reserve needs to lower interest rates. The August jobs report came in stronger than expected, 162,000 jobs, as we're talking about. And if the Fed doesn't lower interest rates, the president wrote on Truth Social, lower the interest rates because the USA is a much stronger credit than it was just a short time ago. A strong country means a lower interest rate. It's a better credit. And lower the rate or I'll stop trading with countries with which we have a deficit. Steve Moore, what does that mean?
0: Well, boy, is that complicated. First of all, you know, I was on Fox News this morning when the jobs report came out, this blockbuster great jobs report. And a lot of the people on Wall Street were moaning, oh, my gosh, you know, more people working. And they seem to think that more people working is going to lead to more inflation. I never understood the logic of that. And by the way, neither does Kevin Warsh, our new Fed secretary. That's called the Phillips curve. It's completely wrong. When more people are working and more people are producing things, then the price of things goes down. It doesn't go up. And so now what is Kevin Warsh going to do? I think he's going to hold pat. I don't, you know, there were some people saying, well, now we should raise interest rates. I think that would be a mistake. But I don't think he can cut rates right now either, because we still have 3.5% inflation, and we got to get it, push it down to below 2%. So I think the right course of action to keep it where it is, let the economy recover. We got to get that oil price come down. And when the oil price comes down, the rest of the prices will come down. So I think we're on a good path right now, but the Fed, in my opinion, cannot be cutting rates right now.
1: Not cutting rates right now. Okay. But let's think about housing for a second, Steve. Mortgage rates have surged to a high of 6.71%. There's a global bond sell-off.
0: Yeah.
1: I mean, do you worry that the housing market is stagnant or may even get worse if interest rates don't come down and those mortgage

0: rates don't come down?
1: Well, that's another. You're asking tough questions today.
0: I'm sorry. I'm going. You're brilliant. So I figured I might as well
1: prepare better for this. But look, it is a tough question because on the one hand, you know, we've seen big run up in prices. I'm a homeowner, and we've got most of our mortgage paid off. So I like the fact that housing values have gone up because it's an asset to us. But like for my kids who don't own a home and want to buy one, you know, they want prices to fall. I do think you're going to see. I'll make a prediction. I think over the next couple of years, you're going to see a fall in home values because people simply can't afford to buy the homes at the current prices. Obviously, you're right. The more the mortgage rate goes up, the more people, again, can't afford to buy a new home. You know, when I was young, I bought my first house with my wife at 31 years old. It was about $130,000. And I had some help with my parents, help pay the down payment. But you can't find anything. I mean, you can't find anything less than $500,000 today, yeah. You know, in a lot of markets. So it's just tough for young people. But the mortgage rates, I'll tell you one thing, you know, again, I'm older than you are, but when I graduated from college, you know what the mortgage interest rate was? It was 16%. So I laugh when people complain about 6 and 7% mortgages because, you know, I was lived through an era when mortgage rates were a lot higher than they are today. But I sure would like to see those mortgage rates come down because I want my kids to become homeowners. They can't afford to do it right now.
0: Yeah, all right. I'm going to ask you an easy one. All right. Did you ever think?
1: Please ask me.
0: It's Friday before Labor Day. This is easy. This is very easy. Do you ever think it's okay to wear shorts in the workplace?
1: Wait, say that again.
0: Is it ever okay to wear shorts in the workplace?
1: You know, I do, but that's when I'm working at home. But, you know, it's funny because today's Labor Day. I mean, this is Labor Day weekend. And, you know, so Friday, this is the Friday before. And I was very tempted to wear shorts then because it's a hot day in Washington, D.C. But I thought, I don't think the boss should wear shorts into the office. But you know, the way it's getting to be casual every day, I wouldn't be surprised if that day isn't far away where people wear shorts to the office. Do you do it?
0: No, I don't. I don't think men should ever wear shorts unless they're by a body of water. That's my opinion. Or in a golf course, but that's it. Yeah, I'm tough. Yeah. All right, now back to the hard question, Steve Moore. Let's go. as we think about the economy right now, and we think about, you mentioned consumer confidence is still low. How do we fix that? Because, I mean, we're getting into, I guess, the holiday season now, before you know it. I mean, I went to Costco the other day. They have all the Christmas decorations up right now. So knowing that, what steps need to happen to help consumer confidence raise? Or rise.
1: Well, okay, so that is an easier question, but it's still a hard one. Okay, so first of all, if you look at the polling, if you look at consumer confidence among Republicans, guess what?
0: You want me to guess? Okay, we feel good. We feel good.
1: Yeah,
0: the Democrats don't.
1: Good.
0: Yeah,
1: if you're a Republican, so Republicans are twice as likely to say the economy is good than Democrats are. So what that's telling you is, you know, we could be living in the Garden of Eden right now, and a lot of Democrats say the economy sucks. I mean, you know, and they'll say that because they don't like Trump. Now, I was sort of like that when Biden was president, you know, but the economy really was bad when Biden was president. But in other words, you see what I'm saying is that I think a lot of Democrats will never say they have confidence in the economy while Donald Trump is in office. Now, there's a concept in economics, I'm going to give you an economics lesson today, called revealed preference. And what that means is you don't have to poll people about what they're going to do. Just watch what they're doing. In other words, people say, oh, I have no confidence. I'm a consumer. But they're spending like crazy. I mean, that we found out in our jobs report today, consumers are still spending a lot of money. And so that's the most important thing. People do have money and they are spending it.
0: Yeah, no, I agree with you. I feel good about the economy. I would feel better if the war with Iran ended.
1: Yes, me too.
0: I think everybody would, right?
1: Yeah. So you're asking yourself easy questions.
0: Yeah, I'm asking exactly. That's how I roll. I ask you the hard ones. I ask myself the easy ones, Steve. That's how we do it. Stephen Moore is with me, of course, the great economist. It's great to have him on the show. Author, you see him on Fox News all the time. Follow him at Stephen Moore on Twitter. All right, let me ask you about where things stand with the trade war with Canada right now, because it doesn't seem to me that people are nervous about that. I don't know. Should they be? Is this going to be a big deal? How does this affect things? And I know you're not a tariffs guy. I'm not a tariffs guy either. Yeah, and I are both simpatico on that. But obviously this is something the president feels very strongly about. So where does that stand right now?
1: Well, it's, you know, we're starting to see threats of tariffs much more often. And, you know, we've got this mini trade war going on now with

0: Canada. My feeling is, let's get tough with the real bad actor, and you know who that bad actor is.
1: China. Yep.
0: Yeah, exactly. So I'd like to, you know, I like Canada. I like Canadian bacon. I like Dan Aykroyd.
1: I like Dan Aykroyd. You know,
0: so, you know, I don't see the why we're fighting with Canada, although it is true. Trump is right that Canada is not, they're putting very high tariffs on American agriculture and dairy products, and that's not fair. But, I think not, given the fact that things are expensive right now and that we still have 3.5% inflation headed down to 2%, I don't think now is a good time to impose tariffs, because obviously if you're a consumer, you pay those tariffs and that raises prices.
1: Stick around here on the Guy Benson Show. We'll be right back with Stephen Moore. There's not a better guy to talk about the economy with than Steve Moore. We'll do it on the other side of the break here on the Guy Benson Show.
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0: I love this place. I've been surfing here since I was a kid. Now, seeing my grandson out on the water, it means everything to me. Watching him and taking in the blue waves, the sea breeze, the blurry horizon.
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0: on a busy Friday before Labor Day weekend, and it's Rich Zeoli filling in for Guy Benson. Back with my friend Steve Moore. He is one of the brightest economists out there. Let's go. Now, earlier you said in Fox Business, I'm going to read this, you said, we have 7 million job openings in this country. We have a shortage of workers, not a shortage of jobs. That is a good problem to have. I am bullish on America. My greatest concern is the Democrat Party that has gone off the deep end of socialism. Yes. Do you think, well, first of all, two-part question, right? So I'm going to make this really hard for you. Two-part question. Number one, how dangerous are these socialists? And number two, are Republicans doing enough to let people know how expensive the socialists will make it?
1: I think we're not taking them seriously enough. I mean, I think these people are deadly serious. I think they're deadly wrong. I think if we go down the path that they want to, it will cause a lot of deprivation, a lot of poverty, a lot of Americans will be hurt. By the way, the people at the bottom will be hurt the most. I mean, socialism and communism have never worked anywhere at any time. So I am really nervous about this, and it's catching on with young people. And I was on Mark Levin's show on Fox the other day. I said, look, we have ourselves to blame. You know, I'm a baby boomer, because we've allowed our kids to be indoctrinated in our schools. They're being taught that socialism works in our schools and that free market capitalism doesn't. So the answer to your question is yes, I'm very nervous about it. Teach your kids, folks, teach your kids about this America being a land of opportunity, a place where anyone can succeed, where freedom is so cherished, where so many hundreds of thousands, if not millions, have given their life to preserve our freedoms. Never, never, never give the government your freedom. You know, I mean, it's that simple. Why would we do that?
0: Yeah, no, I completely agree with you. And I think that as you see young people who go to college, they get indoctrinated by professors who tell them socialism's great, it just hasn't been tried correctly, and they believe this stuff. And for a lot of them, they're angry. I don't know why they're angry, and there's all these jobs that are available for them, but they're angry. And then they listen to guys like Hassan Piker and these other people selling them socialism. I think Republicans need to do a better job of pushing back on this. Yes. They say they're crazy, yes, but break it down for me. Make me understand how their ideas will cost me more money. And that's how I think they prove to me that they would make the affordability crisis worse, not better. And then I think Republicans can win.
1: So I've got a, that's an easy one. Can I answer that one?
0: Yes. Yes. Well, I'm a softball
1: so,
0: for
1: I
0: you.
1: Mean,
0: go ahead.
1: I feel strongly. First of all, two points. Number one, you know, you're right on the affordability issue. What Republicans should be doing, which states do you think have the most highest costs?
0: California, New York, New Jersey.
1: Yes. Yeah. Yes, ding, ding, ding. Every blue state has high costs, with maybe a couple exceptions, and every red state has the lowest costs. So why would you think that if Democrats take over Washington that they would lower costs? They don't do that in their states and cities. And so that's, you know, and I've been trying to coach Republicans to say that. You can't. Look, I understand people are angry about the cost of things, but Democrats, you know what gas costs in California right now? $6 a gallon.
0: Mm-hmm.
1: Why would you want to put Gavin Newsom in charge of the American economy?
0: Yeah, they import most of their gasoline because of all their woke climate change nonsense, which is insane.
1: Yeah, and California has, it's an energy rich state.
0: Yeah.
1: It could be like Texas if they just went after it. Now, I want to make another point about socialism, because this is really the issue of the day. It is also tied with a very disturbing decline in patriotism by young people. They don't, you know, I grew up loving America, and I was taught the greatness of America. We don't teach that in our schools anymore. And, you know, the people who are the most patriotic are the people who came to America from other countries and kissed the ground when they get here. So we need to instill civics in our and history in our education system so people can appreciate the greatness of our nation.
0: Yeah, I completely agree with you. I think that idea of patriotism and loving this country is a great idea, because you go along with the socialists, Steve Moore, and in addition to their crazy economic ideas, they want to fundamentally transform the republic. You know, pack
1: they
0: the
1: do.
0: Supreme Court, get rid of the Senate.
1: They do.
0: I mean, it's the really crazy things. This country would not look the way it is now, but they only get away with that because patriotism's not on the rise, and they're able to turn around and go, America's a terrible place. So we have to push back on that, too, no doubt.
1: so one other quick point on this is that, you know, I'm so shocked that the Democrats keep talking about democracy, democracy, democracy. Well, we are not a democracy. You know that. Right. We're a republic. Right. And the reason we're a republic is because, you know, what's the old saying? A democracy is two wolves and a sheep voting on what to have for dinner. It doesn't work out so well for the people in the minority. So my point is, if you care about minority and the rights of minority, that's why we have the checks and balances of our system. That's why we have a Senate. That's why we have a Supreme Court. That's why we, you know, we cherish voting rights and things like that. And when you let somebody vote illegally, then you're basically disenfranchising the people who do have the right to vote. So I think it's important for people to understand the checks and balances that we have in our system by our geniuses who were founding fathers set up a system to protect the rights of minority, and yet they want to get rid of those protections.
0: Well said. One more question, and it's an easy one. Are you looking forward to a long weekend?
1: You better believe it. 3 days. My wife and I are going out to the lake. We're going to have a great time, and we're going to celebrate. You know, we're going to celebrate the American worker, but not the, you know, the labor unions think it's for the unions. No, it's for great, productive American workers who work hard 40, 50, 60 hours a week.
0: Yeah, well, listen, we try. We do our best. Follow him at Stephen Moore. Thanks, my friend. Have a great long weekend. Enjoy the lake.
1: Thank you. Bye.
0: And we'll be right back on the Guy Benson Show. More to come. Lots of breaking news. Don't go away.

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0: filling in for Guy Benson, it's Rich Seoli.
1: And great to have you with us today. Guy Benson will be back next week from paternity leave. Earlier today, I talked to Liz Peek. We had a great conversation about all the breaking news. And here's part of that interview. Liz, first and foremost, do you hope that they retry the case?
2: Well, I think so, because it's inconceivable to me that this heinous event will have no repercussions whatsoever, that Lindsay Clancy goes back to what, her old life? I mean, goes back to walking around as a completely free and exonerated person. I mean, this is unacceptable. I think it's unacceptable to most people.
1: Yeah. Now, I guess devil's advocate would be if the defense, or if the case happens again and they lose, does that vindicate Lindsay Clancy? I don't know. I mean, that's probably one of the questions that they're wrestling with, right? Which is, if it was 11-1, do they think that they can sway the jury in a different direction next time?
2: I wonder if the passage of time will cool the emotional support for this woman. I would hope maybe that it does. But I also wonder whether the prosecution might seek some reduced charges as opposed to first degree murder.
1: Yeah.
2: You know, did he overreach? I think that's a possibility because inevitably the defense was going to go to this postpartum depression thing, thereby generating a lot of support from a lot of women who have had experience, not of this magnitude perhaps, but, you know, had some experience with, depression after giving birth. But I think, you know, I do believe we live in a period, an era where people are almost never held accountable for anything. They're not held accountable for things they said 5 years earlier. They're not held accountable for completely heinous opinions and bigotry and all kinds of things because they say, I'm sorry, or they take down a tweet or something. Obviously, this is much graver, but it's a little bit the same, right? It's like, okay, well, golly, she was feeling sorry for herself and sorry about a lot of things. And so she went and strangled her three children. I just don't buy that. I'm sorry. And plus, by the way, this whole idea that voices were talking to her, experts have said, look, she did look it to her credit. She went out looking for treatment. She went to the ER. She did complain about being very severely depressed. She never mentioned voices. I mean, this is like all of a sudden in one day, the voices told her to do this. It seems a little far-fetched to me, but I don't know. I don't know. The jury doesn't know. But again, it seems to me she has got to pay some penalty for this horrible, horrible thing she did.
1: Liz, what do you make of all these? I mean, I think they're crazy, but these women wearing pink who are cheering for her, she's going into the courthouse and they're out there with their signs. And I mean, I just can't comprehend how somebody could root for her. I mean, the only thing you should root for here is justice and that the jury gets it right. I don't get it, but this has become a cause celeb. It's also been something that's been linked to feminism in a way that, you know, if you don't support Lindsay Clancy, you're a toxic masculinity. You don't support women. I mean, it's gone off the deep end in that sense.
2: I think a lot of these issues, a lot of these protests go off the deep end, right? Let's talk about the abortion debate. I have a lot of friends who support the right to choose. Okay, that's great. But then when New York passes a law saying that you can basically abort a baby up till 9 months, all my friends said, oh, no, they didn't do that. Yes, they did. And you don't even have to have a doctor sign on. People were cheering that. It seems to me someone who aborts a baby at 8 months or whatever is equally monstrous. I mean, again, there is people have adopted the idea that women should be able to do absolutely anything they want with children. And, you know, I have to say the Free Press took this on today and they were sort of saying, well, you know,
1: yes,
2: maybe postpartum depression goes till you're 15 years old. I mean, the kid's 15 years old. And when does it end? I just don't buy it. I don't think this is acceptable. But by the way, neither is murdering the CEO of United Health in cold blood. That guy also, it should not be celebrated. This is preposterous in our country right now. We are celebrating acts of violence in pursuit of some mythical, I don't know what, revenge against the world or something. I do think a lot of these women, you know, are just kind of sick in the head. I'm sorry, I really do. Yeah. don't think they're very healthy, well-adjusted people. If you can really feel celebratory or massively supportive of a woman who kills her three kids, I feel sorry for you.
1: Liz Peek, I agree with you. I mean, I was reading that Free Press article today, and she brings up Canada and their infanticide laws, and that's just insane.
2: Yeah. Yeah.
1: And then the idea that that could come to the United States. I could absolutely see that coming to the United States, you know, if a woman
2: Can
1: murders
2: you imagine?
1: Her baby.
2: You're not held accountable if you kill a kid in the first year of, yeah. I mean, I find that so morally repugnant that it just makes me want to cry. But this whole event has made me want to cry because there is nothing good that happened here. There is no women's liberation. Women did not get liberated to go and slaughter their own children. That just is not the case.
1: And yet it has become a situation where this lone juror, who's most likely a man based on what the defense attorney said, this guy is going to be doxxed. They're going to want to kill this guy. I mean, I think he's brave. I mean, I applaud him, but you know, if it hasn't happened already, they're going to be, and Kevin Reddington basically already kind of doxxed the guy. They're going to be going after this guy and saying toxic masculinity. They're going to want him dead.
2: Yeah.
1: I mean, he's going to need like his own police force to protect him.
2: Yeah, I am surprised that the prosecution allowed a jury that was so heavily female.
1: And for the full interview, listen at GuyBensonShow.com, FoxNewsPodcast.com, or wherever you listen to podcasts. Coming up next, the home stretch. Don't go anywhere. We'll be right back.
0: Filling in for Guy Benson, it's Rich Zeoli.

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1: It's basically the only segment I'm on, so I've declared it the audience's favorite segment.
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2: Now, I'm glad Christine is here, actually, because I know for a fact she loves the 1980s, loves the 80s, and wishes you could jump in a DeLorean, set it to 1985, and show up. Am I right?
1: Oh, my gosh. If I could come here dressed as Madonna from the 80s, I would be a happy gal.
2: Mm-hmm.
1: A happy material gal. See what I did there?
2: Yeah, I did. In a material world. So I was just very disappointed when I heard Ryan Reynolds trash the 1980s, because I love Ryan Reynolds in Deadpool, but I don't really know about him in his personal life. But he trashed the 1980s, and that is my favorite decade because it is the best decade ever. It's the greatest decade. That's not something we can debate. It is just a fact. And here's what Ryan Reynolds said, part one.
3: What's interesting about when you get far enough away from a time period that's quite distinct, I think there's always a lovely feeling associated with it. It's almost like you pave over all the trauma with like puppy dogs and ice cream. And the 80s was a brutal, brutal time for people. It was a mess. And like, you know, people forget that it was like that was a tremendous strife, sociopolitical tensions everywhere. Mm. You know, we're still like pretty fresh off like a Cuban Missile Crisis, which is only like, what, 15, 20 years before. So, you know, it's a tumultuous period. But you look back at it now and you're like, oh, yeah, Top Gun, cocaine. Like, no, it was like a really scary.
2: Now, come on, Cookie, what is he talking about right now? The 80s are the greatest.
1: Really, what is he talking about? I think this man, I'm sorry, I don't like him, and I don't like his wife, Blake Lively, even though they're both just stunning-looking people, but I don't like them as people, and I think that this guy really just likes to hear himself talk. Clip number two.
3: So I think, you know, I think when you look back at 2026 and this era, I think they're going to, like, pick on the big ticket items that don't really, didn't really leave the footprint culturally that you would think it would. Like, I don't know, so much of the aughts were, like a mix of all the decades previous, whereas the decades previous were their own thing. So I don't know. I wonder what it's going to be. Is it going to be, like, the COVID era or something? I have no idea.
4: No, you're probably right. It'll be rose-colored glasses.
3: Of course. We are living in the friggin' salad days right now. We just don't know it.
2: I don't know what the hell he's talking about, salad days. We lived in the food court days of the mall, Christine, in the 80s, and they were great.
1: So, did he say salad?
2: I think he said that.
1: Yeah, no.
2: He also brings up the Cuban Missile Crisis. Nobody in the 80s was talking about the Cuban Missile Crisis. No one.
1: I really don't understand. I would love to have somebody debate you on the 80s, because I always have said that I wish I was born maybe 1970 or 65 or 65, so that I could have been like a teenager slash in my 20s during the 80s. So I could have gone to all the concerts, all the fun clubs, you know, like back then there were clubs. You didn't just go to a bar. You went to a club.
2: Yeah.
1: And you actually danced.
2: And they had huge concerts. Remember the massive concerts that they had back then? And Headbangers Ball, it was great.
1: Oh,
2: but you see, I was a kid in the 80s, and we would ride our bikes to the pizzeria, and then we would play Pac-Man, and we would hang out, and we'd go to the video store, and we'd rent a VHS of something, Friday the 13th or whatever, and Freddy Krueger, and go home and watch it. It was the best time to be a kid. You could actually ride your bike without the cops coming and arresting your parents.
1: Yes, that's true. And I just television was so good because it was more of a family thing. You know, you all sat around on a Sunday night to go. Well, I was going to say The Cosby Show, probably a bad example.
2: That's what everybody watched, The Cosby Show. Yeah. I mean,
1: okay, I'm going to go with The Golden Girls because that's my favorite
2: show. Wonderful show. Great show.
1: I used to watch it every Saturday night with my grandparents. I loved The Golden Girls. Still do.
2: All right, I have a question. Now, if you think of 1980s, what movie comes to mind?
1: Oh, wow. I mean, I would say anything Molly Ringwald.
2: Okay, right? So you go Brat Pack.
1: Yes, totally.
2: All right. Joelle, what do you say?
5: Ferris Bueller's Day Off, one of my all-time favorite movies. I'm a huge John Hughes fan.
2: Yeah, yeah, that movie is epic, legendary. I was going to say Goonies.
5: Classic.
1: Goonies.
2: Yeah, I mean, I think about Goonies because me and my buddies were the Goonies back then. That and Stand By Me were our two movies that defied me and my friends.
1: Wow. And also Say Anything. Oh, my gosh.
2: Oh, remember when he's holding up the speaker, yes! The boombox?
1: Yes. I mean, I really thought I was going to date someone to be standing outside with a boombox. It never happened.
2: Yeah. No, I mean, that would have been great. That would have been the ultimate way. But you don't like Ryan Reynolds, and you also don't like his wife. Now, her name is Blake Lively. Is that right?
1: Yes. I just, I followed that trial or that whole scandal with Justin Baldoni.
2: Yeah.
1: Over that awful movie.
2: Yeah. Yeah.
1: I mean, what I cracked me up the most was that this was all over a terrible movie that I once watched. But I read the book, and it was very good. I do like Colleen Hoover. I've heard horrible things about should I not say that?
2: No,
1: is
2: you
1: that
2: can say
1: slander?
2: It. No, it's not slander. He's a public figure. You're fine.
1: Okay. Yeah. I've heard not so nice things about him. I did like that one movie he did with Sandra Bullock, you know?
2: Oh, when he was like her friend or something?
5: The proposal.
1: Yeah. Yeah.
5: Great movie. Love it.
1: And you know why I loved it?
5: Why?
2: Why?
1: Betty White was in it.
5: Legend.
2: Oh, there you go.
1: Yeah, there you go.
2: Well, I do think he's great as Deadpool. But he sounds very snarky in real life. You know what I mean? Like, he doesn't understand by going out and trashing that decade. He has made a lot of enemies with Gen X. So a lot of enemies.
1: I agree. Now, I've never seen that. What's that show? Deadpool?
2: It's a movie. It's a Marvel movie. Deadpool.
1: Yeah. Oh, sorry. Yeah. See, this is how.
2: it's a superhero movie. Deadpool's kind of like an alt hero. So.
1: What does that mean?
2: Well, like, he's like a bad guy who's a hero kind of a thing. He's a bad guy, but a good guy. You know what I mean? It's complicated. I can't explain it. But how about this? In the 1980s, we drank out of a hose. Today, everybody has their emotional support water bottle. Am I right?
1: It is. It drives me crazy. I know we've talked about this before, but my daughter cannot leave the house without a Stanley and a Walla. I believe I have at least 20.
2: Yeah.
1: 40 ounce, you know. And mind you, I do. Joelle, what am I holding right now?
5: You're holding, oh my God, it's a massive water bottle.
2: Massive, right?
1: It's called the Hydro Jug.
2: Yeah.
1: 40 ounces.
2: Woo. 40 ounces of water. Now, I came in to do America's Newsroom on Monday, and I was walking behind this guy who was in the elevator. He had not one, but two water bottles in his backpack, you know, Gen Z-er with his water bottles. And I thought, there's so much opportunity to drink water at Fox News. They provide it for us everywhere we are. You don't really need to bring a bottle, but I guess that's his generation, so he's got to carry it with him. I would never even think about leaving the house with the water bottle. Wouldn't even cross my mind.
1: I'm not even sure in the 80s I drank water.
2: Yeah, you may not have. It was just Pepsi or Coke.
1: Or high C, or you know, that iced tea, that packet.
2: Oh, yes.
1: Those packets.
2: Yeah, right.
1: Oh, those were so. There was always iced tea, you know.
2: Was it Five Alive, too? Was that was a thing, right? And Kool-Aid.
1: Oh, yep. Yeah. And Sunny D.
2: Sunny D. Now, Joelle, you're obviously not Gen X. You're younger. It's okay. When you think about the 80s, what music comes to your mind?
5: New wave music for sure. So bands like, I mean, Blondie was around in the 70s, but they still were popular in the early 80s. So them, Tears for Fears, especially with their song, Everybody Wants to Rule the World.
2: Mm-hmm.
5: Love that song. And then 80s era Pink Floyd as well.
2: Nice. Christine? Cookie?
1: I'm trying to think. It's too much. What about you?
2: Well, I can tell you this. Since you're a big fan of the Brat Pack, there was some great music attached to those movies. Like, remember in Breakfast Club, you know, Don't You Forget About Me.
5: Simple Minds.
1: Yes.
2: Thank you. Yeah.
1: I mean, the thing is, I'm such an old soul. Like, I was listening to Phil Collins by the time I was 5 years old. I remember my parents always laughed at me. I went downstairs one Saturday night and I said, can someone take me to Kmart? The Phil Collins Live in Paris album is out. I was like, you're seven.
2: That's awesome. I love that. My respect for you just went up.
1: Wow.
2: Yeah.
1: Said nobody ever.
2: Now, did you like Phil Collins with Genesis or did you prefer him solo?
1: I mean, the running joke in my house is Bobby always says that I always like the musician after they were in the best band.
2: Mm-hmm. Mm-hmm.
1: You know, Peter Cetera.
2: Chicago.
1: Right. But I like his solo stuff. You know, like who was the guy from Journey? Steve Perry.
2: Mm-hmm.
1: I like all those bands, but I like the solo career artists as well. So I also, Rich, if I don't know, I know we've talked about the Columbia Records before, but I also used to buy those like 80s compilation CDs on TV. You know, the ones where they had those like commercials at like 2 a.m. for half an hour.
2: Yeah, you buy those?
1: Oh, yeah, I would go get
2: You're the one, huh?
1: I would get my mom's credit card. My mom would always say, like, no rush shipping. And they'd be like, would you like this rush? I'm like, I sure do. I sure do.
2: I need it. I need it now.
1: I need that 80s compilation, like, next week.
2: That's amazing. Do you still have them?
1: You know, I do. I do have
2: Next time I fill in for a guy, you got to bring him in so I can see him.
1: Okay. Yeah, you can see my CD collection.
2: I made mixtapes when I was in high school.
1: Oh, did you make them for girls?
2: I did. I made them for this girl, Kathy. I won't say her last name on the air, but she was my first crush, my real big crush in high school. And I would make her mixtapes and pass notes to her. We'd pass notes every time we, like, you know, change classes. But yeah, making the mixtape took a lot of time and effort because you had to have one of the cassette players that had the dual cassette players.
1: Yes.
2: You had the one to record and one to play. And I had one. And then I would go to, I guess it was Radio Shack and buy blank cassette tapes so that I could record my mixtape.
1: Now, was Big Kath receptive? Did you guys date?
2: Well, that's a complicated question. I was in the friend zone for a long time with her.
1: Yeah.
2: It's okay. It worked out. My life worked out fine.
1: Yes, but, it sure did.
2: Yeah. But if I can think of a great 80s song about friendship and, you know, I would think about it right now. But instead, I'll think about Don't You Forget About Me. As in, Don't You Forget About Me when Guy Benson comes back next week. So thank you for hanging with me, Christine, Joelle. Thank you guys for all your help this summer. It's been great. And it's Rich Zeoli. Have a great Labor Day weekend. And thank you for listening.
1: I'm not even sure in the 80s I drank water.
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14: A mistrial. I'm Deborah Valentine, Fox News. The Lindsay Clancy triple murder trial ends in a mistrial after a single juror allegedly refused to budge. Fox's Brian Yannis reports from Plymouth, Massachusetts.
15: This jury sent a final note saying that, quote, with a heavy heart, they could not reach a unanimous decision in deciding whether or not Lindsay Clancy was criminally responsible for killing her three children. After court, District Attorney Tim Cruz said the trial was not about the mental health care system. It was about Clancy's three children, Cora, Dawson, and Callan. The DA would not say if they're going to retry the case, but he said this.
16: The facts are Lindsay Clancy killed her three children, and the evidence suggested to us that she was in control of her actions when she committed those homicides.
15: Clancy's attorney, Kevin Reddington, filed an emergency appeal to the state's Supreme Judicial Court to try to stop today's mistrial declaration. It was denied.
14: It's unclear if there will be a retrial. Clancy remains held at Tewksbury Hospital in Massachusetts. A California LGBTQ activist is under arrest after allegedly threatening President Trump. Here's Fox's Matt Finn.
17: Federal investigators say this anti-Trump activist called the White House Correspondents' Dinner shooter a hero and used his social media platforms to make repeated calls for President Trump to be killed. A federal indictment reads that in March, Benjamin Azariah Southworth posted a video on Instagram and said, "Kill Donald Trump, kill that mother-blanking pedophile in the White House, kill that traitor of the United States Constitution." The federal complaint reads the suspect has a personal website that sells Kill Trump stickers. Southworth says he's been nominated for an award from the gay community and calls himself an artivist.
14: Southworth is facing federal charges. 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
18: Here's your Lakes 18 Storm Tracker forecast. The overnight hours feature at least an isolated storm chance. Otherwise, it's a partly cloudy sky. Storm chances will increase again as we head toward morning. We'll be down into the mid-70s for that low. Saturday, partly sunny. Scattered thunderstorms could be locally heavy. In between, though, it is dry and it is hot. We're up around 90 for the high. Less humid on Sunday. I'm Chief Meteorologist Bill Mack.
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4: Breaking news here on the Guy Benson Show. The judge has declared a mistrial in the case of Lindsay Clancy, the mother who killed her three kids. The defense tried to appeal that. That appeal has been denied.

0: I did. I was watching it, and I can bet the house that they're going to retry this case, or at least file charges against it. I mean, for public policy alone, you had three dead children at the hands of this woman. There is no way they are going to let that go. So I can understand what the prosecutor is saying, but they already have this their mind made up, and I can guarantee the charges are going to be filed by early next week at the latest.
1: All right, now break down for us what happens now. Since there's a mistrial, Lindsey Clancy's not free to go, right?
0: No. Look, she's not going to the bar and celebrating. I can tell
1: Thank
0: you that
1: God.
0: Right now.
1: Yeah.
0: No, she's going back to her psychiatric facility, wherever that may be. And so what will happen is the prosecutors are going to refile charges. They may be the same charges they filed before. They may be some other ones as well, or maybe some lesser charges. So it may not be murder one, which he was charged with. They may just do murder two and maybe a manslaughter charge. And then we're going to have to start this process all over again. And I understand that Kevin Reddington, the defense attorney, he's like, oh, I want to try this next week. That's not happening. I mean, this is something that's probably, if it does go to a trial again, it's not going to happen for damn near a year, because you remember you had almost 80 experts. How are you going to get 80 experts and their schedules all to align again? It takes so much time and planning, and not to mention that the judge, he has other cases that he has to hear as well. So this was a long time coming, and I have a feeling that if they do have another trial, it's going to be at least a year, maybe longer.
1: Will it be the same judge?
0: Possibly not. That's a good question, Rich. Massachusetts, everything is on it's like a lottery almost with the judges. You know, it's like a Powerball. And I would assume that this judge might get it again, but at the same time, he may not want to do it. And the prosecution and defense may say, you know what, we like to go and it's just a separate way. And I'm sure the judge wouldn't mind not having to retry this case.
1: Now, I want to play a clip for you, and then I'd like for you to explain. Well, let me play the clip first, and I'll ask the question. This is Kevin Reddington, the defense attorney and the judge. This is when the judge denied his request regarding this lone juror, cut 50.
2: I would suggest, Your Honor, that clearly under the First Circuit law, federal law, as well as the argument to the court, Massachusetts law, that we have a juror who has, according to the foreperson, is the only person who is basically holding out, so to speak, and unfortunately they're not holding out based on a good faith issue with the facts or with the law, but they're holding out as a result that even though they have agreed and expressed doubt, they are refusing to apply the law as you've given it. So I would ask again that you conduct a hearing and understand that you're probably going to deny that.
3: For reasons, as I stated earlier this morning, that request will be denied.
1: Now, Dave Gelman, one of my favorite movies, 12 Angry Men, Henry Fonda, juror number 8, was the hero of the movie because he didn't give in to the mob mentality and go the way of the other 11 and convince the jury that the suspect was not guilty. So when did it become that if one juror has a different opinion, that juror has to get kicked off? I thought that was such an absurd reasoning by the defense attorney.
0: I guess in Kevin Reddington's world, that's what it is, right? He is such a buffoon. He really is. How he acted in this whole trial, especially today and yesterday, really was very unprofessional. And look, I understand you got
1: yelling at the
0: advocating.
1: Judge. You don't find that to be professional?
0: Yeah, frankly, if it was me, the judge would have thrown me away. But yeah, I mean, I'll be honest with you. I don't think the judge did a great job here. When it's his courtroom. You are the man or the woman who controls everything regarding this trial. He did a poor job of controlling Kevin Reddington. Kevin Reddington just ran wild in the courtroom, and you can't do that. And it makes it's a bad look, excuse me, for the jury as well. So I think the judge, you know, should not have allowed him to keep doing this. But to go back to your point, Reddington, he wasn't in the jury room. The judge wasn't in the jury room. The prosecutor wasn't in the jury room. Who knows what this juror thought or didn't think? And when the judge yesterday polled every juror individually asking, do you know what reasonable doubt is? Are you able to, you know, put this to the law, and are you able to follow the law? Each one of them said yes. As long as they say yes, the judge has no other way. He has to say, okay, keep going. There's no alternate juror.
1: Right, right, just because he doesn't go along with the other 11, the mob mentality doesn't mean that he's wrong, and that's the key. All right, now exactly. Let me ask you just from a kind of a process question, Dave Gelman, since you were a prosecutor, and now a defense attorney, as you're thinking about going forward in the prosecution, you mentioned maybe not charging.

0: murder one. That seems to me to make a lot of sense to not charge that. But what is murder two? What is manslaughter? And does that give enough justice for the kids if you can get a conviction?
1: Well, you know, justice is the whole thing in this, right, Rich? Now, murder one is the highest one you can possibly get. So the burden of proof is a lot higher than it is for a murder two and a manslaughter. Manslaughter is more just like a reckless murder charge, if you think about it. So it's a much lower burden. And with a murder one, it might be more difficult to get a jury to go along with it, as we saw today. So I think it, you know, it's something that they may want to consider. And also remember this. You can charge them with the murder one, murder two, and manslaughter, and it can be amended later on down the line. So it's not necessarily something that you have to do immediately, but it's a good bargaining chip for sure.
0: Does it make sense for Lindsey Clancy's defense team to try to make a plea deal of any kind?
1: Well, you know, it's debatable. So it's weird. I looked up this fact earlier. About 67% of retrials end up in a conviction. So that's a pretty good rate. And the prosecution obviously has, you know, at least they know what the defense is going to do now. But you got to look at the other shoe as well. Reddington, if he's going to be the attorney, he's looking at like, I got 11 to 1. Why would I ever plead something out? But you never know, you know, things change. Obviously, there's going to be a different jury. There's going to be a lot of different individuals that are involved with this. Probably different prosecutors who may be a little more likable. So, yeah, it really depends, I guess, on what is offered and if they can come to some type of a resolution.
0: Looking at this case in hindsight now, I'm going to ask you to put on both of your hats. First, I'll start with you as the prosecutor that you were. What would you change from the prosecution's strategy if they do, in fact, retry her?
1: Well, number one, I'd get new prosecutors. I mean,
0: you would.
1: They were not likable. They were not likable at all. I mean, I've won cases just for how I look. You know, I know I'm a good looking guy, but
0: I mean, you're incredibly
1: now.
0: Handsome. That's true. Yes.
1: thank you, Rich.
0: And a great dresser, by the way, despite what everybody says about you at Fox. A great dresser.
1: Hey, I'm not Jimmy. Relax.
0: Fair enough.
1: But yeah, I would definitely do that. And also, you know, it's a story. A trial is a story. So what they are telling, they weren't really consistent in their story. Storytelling. All right. At the end, I think they really got into their groove where they kept saying, look, she wanted to commit suicide, but she didn't want her kids being alive, you know, living without their mom. So that's why, you know, that was the main reason why she killed the kids. And if they went along with that from the very beginning, I think that might have been made a bigger impact on the jury. But they were kind of all over the place. And again, they just weren't likable. I don't know what it was, but they just weren't. And Reddington, look, you could say what you want about the guy. He did a damn good job, and he was somewhat likable, except towards the end, I think.
0: Yeah, I mean, look, if I were on trial, I'd want a guy like Kevin Reddington to be my defense attorney, no doubt about it. But obviously, it wasn't a slam dunk for him, which is why we have a mistrial. So if the case is retried, and assuming that Lindsey Clancy keeps him as her counsel, putting on your defense attorney hat, David Gelman, as you defended criminals, what would you expect? And by the way, just so people know, David Gelman has the greatest slogan in all of law, and that is that just because you did it doesn't mean you're guilty. So if you go by Gelman Law in South Jersey, you will see that slogan displayed there. Kevin Reddington is coming to the podium right now. We may jump in here, but what would you do differently if you were him?
1: So honestly, I wouldn't do much. I mean, look, you got... you got a victory. A mistrial is a victory. I don't care what anybody says.
0: Okay, it is a victory. Frankly, that was a question we had earlier.
1: Yeah, it's a huge victory. I mean, he should be jumping up and down, except he's pouting like a little baby, which I didn't understand at all. But look, frankly, he did exactly what he has to do. I'd have the same exact playbook if I was him or any defense attorney going forward.
0: All right, we're going to take a listen here to Kevin Reddington, Lindsey Clancy's defense attorney, as he's speaking. You want to take a break first, Cookie, or... All right, let's jump in here and listen to this.
2: Well, obviously, this is not a time for gloating, bragging, expressing victory. It's a very sad case. Cruz knows that he was crushed. He doesn't have a case. He doesn't have to stand here and say that he's advocating on behalf of the victims and then look down to see what their names are. I'm representing a woman who is a fantastic, wonderful individual. This woman is so brave, so awesome. Every day she came in this courthouse, stood tall, no pun intended, the poor thing is in a wheelchair, as we all know, for the rest of her life, and sat there through 7 weeks of a trial where nobody had anything bad to say about her except for the two prosecutors and apparently Tim Cruz. She had people that would meet her, nurses that would know her, that would visit with her, the chaplain who had never knew her, from Brigham and Women's, who went for 3 years and continues to visit with her because of the type of person she is. And it's not right what she had to go through, because she grieves the loss of those three children, Cora, Dawson, and Callan, because I know their names. I don't have to look down at a piece of paper and find out what their names are. And every time somebody had something to say about those young kids, Lindsay would smile and say, I'm glad. She wants them to be remembered. Where do I begin to thank these jurors? Minus one. The forelady of the jury, I was so proud when she indicated, after the judge sent them back to deliberate, indicating that one of the person would not listen to the law, and then she came back immediately with the question, stating that this is one individual, it was 11-1 for an acquittal, and one individual who recognized that there was reasonable doubt and refused to apply the law. So you don't stand here on a bunch of microphones and crow about your victory, because you, Tim, were crushed, as well you should have been. And I just have to say that people behind me, it's unbelievable. Patrick, my son Pat, attorney who helped us out through the course of this trial and thinks of Lindsay as a sister. Dan Nardo from Nardo Associates. Bob Jones, my friend and private investigator who ran down leads and would travel all over the South Shore to find records and documents. Steve Verano, guys like my brother. It's amazing the work that he did doing the phone dumps and all of the technicality in this case, giving me instructions on how to question witnesses with little arrows, do A to B, because he knew that I know nothing about that stuff.
0: All right, so that's Kevin Reddington. Now, he mentioned, if you just heard, he said, I want to thank the jury except for one. Now, that one who held out, who obviously believed that Lindsey Clancy was guilty, as I mentioned with Dave Gelman, I mean, that guy, in my opinion, incredibly brave guy. I can't wait to hear from him how he was able to maintain that position and why he was so definitive on that. Kevin Reddington has no idea if the guy was not following the law. He's just saying that because he's a defense attorney. He has to say that. But the guy absolutely could have believed Lindsey Clancy was guilty of murder, for example. And that's his right as a juror. That's his right as a juror to believe that, just like it's the right of the other 11 to believe that she's not guilty by reason of insanity. That's how our justice system works. And it's just completely irresponsible for the defense attorney to go out there and say that this guy was not following the law. He has no idea. He has zero idea to that. Zilch. All right, more to come on this. It's the Guy Benson Show. It's me, Rich Zeoli, in for Guy. Breaking news. The Lindsey Clancy murder trial, a mistrial. The question now is, will the Commonwealth of Massachusetts try her again? I think the answer is yes. Don't go away.
3: Filling in for Guy Benson, it's Rich Zeoli.

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So Kevin Reddington, who is Lindsey Clancy's defense attorney, speaking and saying they're going to have the same experts if Massachusetts retries the case. I personally hope that they do. I think they will. I can't imagine a scenario where they don't retry the case. And obviously, the one juror, and you heard him make his snarky comment about, you know, the one juror. These jurors are now free to speak. Now that the trial's over, the lid is lifted now. They're allowed to come communicate what they thought, what they saw, what they believed, and they should. I mean, I can't wait to hear from this guy. I want to know what he thinks. And the prosecution has an advantage now if they retry this because they can think about whatever mistakes were made, and they also know the strategy the defense is going to come out with. Because it's not as if the defense is going to change their strategy. He thinks that he's won here. 11 votes his way, allegedly, and one vote the other way. He's probably not going to change much of his strategy. But the prosecution knows that going in, and they can make adjustments around that as they proceed to try Lindsey Clancy again and hold her criminally liable. But remember something, in Massachusetts, and this has been a key point from the beginning of this trial, when you say you're not guilty by reason of insanity, it's on the state to prove that you're not insane. The state has the burden of proving that. So that means that basically anybody who's charged with a crime in Massachusetts can just come out and go, not guilty by reason of insanity. And then if they say that, well, then now the state has to prove that they're actually sane, which gives the state a big burden, obviously. So we'll continue covering this for you. It's the breaking news. But if you're just joining us on the Guy Benson Show, mistrial in the Lindsey Clancy case. They'll announce next week that they're going to retry the case, and then we'll be off to the races. So we shall see. I personally hope for justice here. I think we all do. And let's just see what the prosecution does differently the next time around. It's the Guy Benson Show. It's me, Rich Zeoli, in for Guy. Don't go away.

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0: Filling in for Guy Benson, it's Rich Zeoli.
1: It's a busy day. Breaking news here on The Guy Benson Show. Obviously, if you're just joining us, you probably know by now, Lindsay Clancy murder trial, mistrial. It is a mistrial. She murdered her three kids, and it's a mistrial. And now the question is, will the Commonwealth of Massachusetts try her again? I certainly hope that they do. Let's find out what Liz Peek thinks, Fox News contributor and columnist for FoxNews.com. Liz, first and foremost, do you hope that they retry the case?
2: Well, I think so, because it's inconceivable to me that this heinous event will have no repercussions whatsoever, that Lindsay Clancy goes back to, what, her old life? I mean, goes back to walking around as a completely free and exonerated person? I mean, this is unacceptable. I think it's unacceptable to most people.
1: Yeah. Now, I guess devil's advocate would be if the defense, or if the case happens again and they lose, does that vindicate Lindsay Clancy? I don't know. I mean, that's probably one of the questions that they're wrestling with, right? Which is, if it was 11-1, do they think that they can sway the jury in a different direction next time?
2: I wonder if the passage of time will cool the emotional support for this woman. I would hope maybe that it does. But I also wonder whether the prosecution might seek some reduced charges as opposed to first degree murder.
1: Yeah.
2: You know, did he overreach? I think that's a possibility, because inevitably the defense was going to go to this postpartum depression thing, thereby generating a lot of support from a lot of women who have had experience, not of this magnitude perhaps, but, you know, had some experience with depression after giving birth. But I think, you know, I do believe we live in a period, an era where people are almost never held accountable for anything. They're not held accountable for things they said 5 years earlier. They're not held accountable for completely heinous opinions and bigotry and all kinds of things because they say I'm sorry, or they take down a tweet or something. Obviously, this is much graver, but it's a little bit the same, right? It's like, okay, well, golly, she was feeling sorry for herself and sorry about a lot of things, and so she went and strangled her three children. I just don't buy that. I'm sorry. And plus, by the way, this whole idea that voices were talking to her, experts have said, look, she did look, it, to her credit, she went out looking for treatment. She went to the ER. She did complain about being very severely depressed. She never mentioned voices. I mean, this is like all of a sudden, in one day, the voices told her to do this. It seems a little far-fetched to me, but I don't know. I don't know. The jury doesn't know. But again, it seems to me she has got to pay some penalty for this horrible, horrible thing she did.
1: Liz, what do you make of all these? I mean, I think they're crazy, but these women wearing pink who are cheering for her. She's going into the courthouse and they're out there with their signs. And I mean, I just can't comprehend how somebody could root for her. I mean, the only thing you should root for here is justice and that the jury gets it right. I don't get it, but this has become a cause celeb. It's also been something that's been linked to feminism in a way that, you know, if you don't support Lindsay Clancy, you're a toxic masculinity. You don't support women. I mean, it's gone off the deep end in that sense.
2: I think a lot of these issues, a lot of these protests go off the deep end, right? Let's talk about the abortion debate. I have a lot of friends who support the right to choose. Okay, that's great. But then when New York passes a law saying that you can basically abort a baby up till 9 months, all my friends said, oh, no, they didn't do that. Yes, they did. And you don't even have to have a doctor sign on. People were cheering that. It seems to me someone who aborts a baby at 8 months or whatever is equally monstrous. I mean, again, there is people have adopted the idea that women should be able to do absolutely anything they want with children. And, you know, I have to say, the Free Press took this on today, and they were sort of saying, well, you know,
1: yes,
2: maybe postpartum depression goes till you're 15 years old. I mean, the kid's 15 years old, and when does it end? I just don't buy it. I don't think this is acceptable. But by the way, neither is murdering the CEO of United Health in cold blood. That guy also, it should not be celebrated. This is preposterous in our country right now. We are celebrating acts of violence in pursuit of some mythical, I don't know what, revenge against the world or something. I do think a lot of these women, are just kind of sick in the head. I really don't think they're very healthy, well-adjusted people. If you can really feel celebratory or massively supportive of a woman who kills her three kids, I feel sorry for you.
1: Liz Peek, I agree with you. I mean, I was reading that Free Press article today, and she brings up Canada and their infanticide laws, and that's just insane.
2: Yeah.
1: And then the idea that could come to the United States. I could absolutely see that coming to the United States, you know, if a woman murders her baby.
2: You're not held accountable if you kill a kid in the first year of... Yeah. I mean, I find that so morally repugnant that it just makes me want to cry. But this whole event has made me want to cry because there is nothing good that happened here. There is no women's liberation. Women did not get liberated to go and slaughter their own children. That just is not the case.
1: And yet it has become a situation where this lone juror, who's most likely a man based on what the defense attorney said, this guy is going to be doxxed. They're going to want to kill this guy. I mean, I think he's brave. I mean, I applaud him, but you know, if it hasn't happened already, they're going to be, and Kevin Reddington basically already kind of doxxed the guy. They're going to be going after this guy and saying toxic masculinity. They're going to want him dead.
2: Yeah.
1: I mean, he's going to need like his own police force to protect him.
2: Yeah, I am surprised that the prosecution allowed a jury that was so heavily female, because surely they must have foreseen that if there was going to be a sympathy vote here, it was going to come from women, mostly. And so I think there were 9 women and 6 men. That's not a balanced jury, in my view, particularly in a case of this sort. And you're right, this lone holdout, and frankly, good for him for standing his ground and not being rolled over. Because I think most, you know, very often on these juries, someone just gets basically talked down. And this guy refused to budge. He had conviction that murder is murder, I suppose. We'll hear from him later, I presume. But, you know, I think if I had been on this jury and listened to all this testimony, and I think a lot of us had read most of this stuff, I would want some punishment. Again, I think maybe a lesser charge would have been a better plan, but maybe that's what they'll come back with.
1: You know, I think you're right on that point. And it's something I also heard Jonathan Turley say earlier today and Paul Morrow say earlier today. I think you're right in that sense. But, you know, you just made a really good point, too, which is that it's heartbreaking and sickening watching this trial. And we're going to have to do it all over again, presumably.
2: Yeah.
1: And, you know, you said maybe the emotion will be out of it. I just don't know if that's possible, given the time in which we live right now. Because when women are making TikTok videos, when they're talking about murdering their kids in support of Lindsey Clancy, right? I mean, like, how does that not just make your blood boil, right? So the emotions are definitely going to continue running high, I think.
2: Except I think the attention span of Americans, and particularly people of this sort who protest, they jump from one protest to another.
1: True.
2: With alacrity. You know, today it's Palestine, tomorrow it's Lindsey Clancy, who knows what comes next. My guess is that people will move on. We don't have a very long attention span. Something else will catch the public eye. And my guess is the next time round, there will not be so many people. But by the way, what's up with jurors wearing pink? I mean, coming into the courtroom, basically acknowledging or announcing their views on this. I think that is so profoundly wrong. And I'm surprised a little bit that the judge did not maybe at that point say, well, you know, you already have made up your opinion, your mind on this case. Maybe you should step down and an alternate juror should step in, because I thought that was pretty bad.
1: Yeah, and that was three. We're talking about three jurors here wearing pink over the course of 2 days. I agree with you. If nothing else, the judge should have pulled those jurors in and polled them and said, are you wearing this in support of Lindsey Clancy? Which brings us to a broader point. That jury should have been sequestered. They never should have been able to see all those people outside the courthouse.
2: Yeah.
1: Because they obviously were swayed by the emotions of this, and maybe they felt as if it was some sort of girl power thing, and they had to side with their sisters in pink outside. But those jurors should have been kicked off, and they should have brought three alternates in. And I'm surprised the prosecution didn't raise that point today.
2: I know.
1: When Kevin Reddington was saying we need to kick off the lone juror, he should have been like, well, you kick him off, we're going to kick off the three who wore pink.
2: Yeah, because after all, that just sort of gave support to the people outside who were yelling and screaming in support of Lindsey Clancy, right? I mean, that kind of fueled the whole outrage over the fact that she might be held accountable. But you know what, folks? You are held accountable. Frankly, if not here on earth, you're going to be held accountable in the eyes of God. And what she did is incomprehensible to me. I have three children, and I couldn't even listen to this stuff in the beginning because it so appalled me and made me sort of physically ill.
1: Yeah, I mean, same with me. I mean, I have three kids, and I would do anything for my kids. I'd run into a exactly. fire. I'd run into a traffic for them, anything. I can't comprehend that. But I said that to somebody, and they actually said to me, well, but you're a man. You don't understand what it's like to go through postpartum. And the fact that that became a thing and that became an issue was another dividing line. That's not going to go away.
2: No, but again, I think that the prosecution should have seen that coming, and
1: yes.
2: how they allowed the jury to become so heavily female, I don't know. I'm sure the defense was delighted because they expected to play on their sympathies. They expected to, look, I don't know how many of those women on the jury have had children. Maybe some of them did experience depression in the aftermath. I never did, so I think maybe I'm lucky on that score. But again, anyone who's had children and doesn't relish their existence, I don't know. I just can't deal with that at all.
1: Yeah, the point that you made about the attention span, I think you're right. That is what my hope is as well, because you see these people on the left, you know, they'll be trading in their pink shirts that they wore for Lindsay to get their Ayatollah flags by Tuesday. You know what I mean? So cause du jour will be there for them.
2: Without a doubt. Then, you know, they'll be rallying around some teacher somewhere who feels like they've been canceled or who knows what. I mean, look, everyone, it just seems like there's so much anger, and it's so, in a way, it's so impersonal because most of these people don't know this woman. I imagine a lot of the people who are protesting have never had kids. What do they have in common with Lindsey Clancy? They're female. Well, good. That's great. But, you know, have some perspective. And the perspective is not, once again, that she was just in an unfortunate plan. I mean, she planned this out. She planned it out. And yes, she had trouble with mental instability. I think there's no question about that. But it certainly seemed like she was pretty cool and calm and collected. And by the way, has she ever said anything remorseful or she sits there stone-faced day after day? I think that's part of my problem. She doesn't even look like this has bothered her very much, which, I don't know. I'm sure that's not the case, but it sure looks that way.
1: Yeah, it's really amazing that we're in this moment right now where a woman who murders her three kids could divide America on what should happen to her. Like that to me just says a lot about our society and the fact that the outrage mob can change the conversation. And also, too, that there's such little regard for life. There's such little regard for human life.
2: That is the worst part of all of this. And again, going back to the infanticide law, oh my God. But also, let's not forget Luigi Mangione. I mean, here's a guy who shot a guy in cold blood, killed a father of two, apparently a very good guy, and people are literally thinking he's a hero. So talk about a disregard for life. This isn't a male-female thing. There is no mitigating circumstance in the situation with Luigi Mangione. He's just a bad guy who decided that he was going to do this. And I'm afraid an awful lot of it, those kinds of actions and trying to kill President Trump or whatever, maybe ideological, but also very much driven by the ambition to be a big guy on social media, you know, have make TikTok videos about yourself, et cetera, et cetera. It's disgusting. It is truly disgusting. The moral depravity of some of these people, you know, you just can't imagine it. Maybe Lindsay Clancy had severe depression, severe enough that she was just sort of out of her mind with unhappiness and did this terrible thing. What's the excuse for Luigi Mangione? There isn't any. Or a lot of the other people who are in cold blood murdering people these days. And what do we have? We have the mayor of New York City apologizing to the family of the murderers and the criminals, not the victims. I mean, honestly, things are so upside down and backwards right now. It is just sort of, it takes your breath away.
1: Liz Peek, I always appreciate talking with you. I really do. And I appreciate your passion on this. So thanks for joining us today and have a great Labor Day weekend.
2: Thanks. You too. Thanks for having me. Take care.
1: Take care. And we'll be back on the Guy Benson Show covering all this breaking news for you. Don't go away.
0: It's Rich Zeoli.

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obviously, this is a huge, massive story. Lindsey Clancy, this case, it has been all over television day after day, and it's going to be another big story when it comes back. The key, though, is I think over this weekend, it's very possible we may hear from some of these jurors. So if you were thinking to yourself, well, now it's gonna quiet down, I don't think so. I don't think so. And Kevin Reddington is acting like a mob boss up there, going off about the lone juror and saying, I hope he can sleep at night. Just railing against this guy. This guy has a right to believe that Lindsey Clancy's guilty. It's outrageous that the defense attorney is calling this guy out like that. He had his chance to appeal. The appeal was denied. He went to the state Supreme Court. They denied his appeal. They said, no, we're not kicking this juror off. He has a right to have a different opinion than the other 11 on the jury. And you would hope that if it was you who was charged with a crime and somebody thought you were not guilty, that one lone juror would hold out. But in this case, because he wants the jury to find Lindsey Clancy not guilty by reason of insanity, and one juror thinks she's guilty, he's just railing against this guy. Like, how dare he believe she's guilty? Because she's guilty. That's why. And he saw the evidence, and he heard it all, and he believes that she's guilty. And that's his right as a juror. I can't wait to hear from this guy. But if I were him, I don't know if I'd say anything. Knowing the way this country is, knowing the way that the people, and you know who I'm talking about here, would come after this guy, if I were him, I'd keep my mouth shut. I would keep my mouth shut, but I bet you he'll be doxxed. They'll probably know his identity before the day's over. Maybe before the show's over. That is a terrible thing. A terrible thing. Because this man did his job under the Constitution to be a juror. And the idea that you just have to give in to the mob. Well, if the mob says 11 say she's not guilty, therefore you got to jump on board too. That's insane. That's absurd. Our jury system cannot operate that way. Our criminal justice system would fall apart. People would be found guilty when they're not. So that's insane. But if I were him, I would move. I'd change my name. I'd get the hell out of there because you know what the woke mob's going to do. You know that. And it's a scary time to be right now, but I imagine we'll hear from a lot of these people as the day goes on and through the weekend too. So if you're hoping for a quiet weekend, you're probably not going to get it, but we'll see. All right, coming up, we got to talk jobs. There's great numbers on map. There's a whole lot to talk about. It's the Guy Benson Show. Don't go away.

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7: Reaches impasse. I'm Roxanne Evans, Fox News. The judge in the Massachusetts trial declared a mistrial today after the jury failed again to reach a verdict in Lindsay Clancy's court case for strangling her three young children to death, something she admitted. Fox's Brian Yenis outside the courthouse in Plymouth.
8: After 40 hours of deliberations over 6.5 days, this jury delivered a final note saying that with a heavy heart, they could not reach a unanimous decision as to whether Lindsay Clancy was criminally responsible for killing her three children. Clancy's attorney Kevin Reddington filed an emergency appeal to the state's Supreme Judicial Court to try to stop today's mistrial declaration. It was denied. Reddington claimed the judge should have investigated and replaced a lone male juror who Reddington says was identified in a jury note as someone who had doubt but refused to follow the law on reasonable doubt. Reddington said the jury was split 11-1 in favor of acquitting Clancy.
7: Prosecutors must decide whether to try Clancy again, dismiss the charges, or try to reach a plea deal. Meantime, she remains in a psychiatric hospital. A watchdog report alleges President Trump's former labor secretary drank on the job, misused funds, and oversaw a toxic work environment.
9: A report from the Labor Department's Office of Inspector General alleges former labor secretary Lori Chavez-DeRemer engaged in an inappropriate relationship with a member of her security detail and repeatedly directed staff to perform personal tasks on government time. It also accuses her of inappropriately combining personal and official travel, of violating the department's alcohol policies, and failing to report gifts. The report cites more than 500 documents, images, and videos, and includes interviews with dozens of current and former department staffers. Kristen Goodwin, Fox News.
7: She resigned in April amid misconduct allegations. 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
10: Here's your LX 18 storm tracker forecast. The overnight hours feature at least an isolated storm chance. Otherwise, it's a partly cloudy sky. Storm chances will increase again as we head toward morning. We'll be down into the mid-70s for that low. Saturday, partly sunny. Scattered thunderstorms could be locally heavy. In between, though, it is dry and it is hot. We're up around 90 for the high. Less humid on Sunday. I'm Chief Meteorologist Bill Mack.
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1: Now, it's Red Eye Radio. Gary McNamara and Eric Harley talk about everything from politics to social issues and news of the day. Whether you're up late or you're just starting your day, welcome to the show. 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
2: All across America, we are Red Eye Radio. He is Eric Harley and I'm Gary McNamara. Good morning. Hi. Hello. Well, let me see. We're in 2026. The Kaepernick thing started 10 years ago. And yeah, as you know, I've been anticipating all throughout preseason. I don't care about football anymore. I care about the politics and football or whatever it's going to be in.
3: Right.
2: That's right. You know, like, it's like the WNBA. It's even though I did watch last week on Friday, it's the only sporting event I've watched in a long time. I
7: I watched the Indiana Fever.
8: Mm.
7: And it's entertaining. Caitlin Clark is extremely entertaining.
8: Right, yeah.
7: So is Kelsey Mitchell. I mean, it's very entertaining, especially with the three-pointers they're taking.
8: Yeah.
7: They're not shy at all about it. So, yeah. Really it's the, as well, we call it the WDSA now.
8: Mm-hmm.
7: I love

0: NFL, remember this, the NFL scouting combine to a slave auction before they put you on the field. Teams poke, prod, and examine you, searching for any defect that might affect your performance, Kaepernick narrated. No boundary respected, no dignity left intact. What they don't want you to understand is what's being established is a power dynamic. The scene then shifts to one in which players transform into enslaved black men in shackles while white slave masters bid on them and whip them. Meanwhile, Kaepernick, after believing that's what the NFL is about, has continued to try to return to the NFL for the last 10 years. Not this year, though. I haven't heard him say he wants to come back this year.
1: No.
0: And so it's like, you know.
1: No, I think he's vying to be the commissioner now.
0: But I just love how he just pounded on Goodell and everything else. You know, Goodell trying. It's like, when will these people understand? You cannot cater to the left. If, you know, well, we're going to support these victims here. We're going to support these victims because we're against the oppressors. Now you're the oppressor. Roger Goodell, you're an oppressor. You're a slave master.
1: Well, the WNBA is about to enter that territory because, you know, it's like, you know what? I'll just wear a T-shirt. That'll end everything. If I just wear a T-shirt to the game, everything will be fine. It'll all be over. Everybody will have spoken their mind and minds, and we can move on now. There's no moving on.
0: No.
1: No. Until a transgender is on a team. Oh, I'm sorry, every team. And you can't just have one. Because if other transgenders try out for the team and they're clearly outperforming biological females, well, you're going to have to put them on the team.
0: What I love is social media the last couple of days because they keep trying to resurrect it. You know, Royce White and Cantor, well, unless they take hormones, unless they take estrogen,
1: and unless they
0: cut off their body parts, well, then they can't play in the WNBA. And they got blasted going, hey, you're
1: That's
0: an idiot. Your own rules forbid that.
1: Yes. Not only do they forbid it in your sport, but you go back to the Obama administration, Barack Obama set the tone.
0: As we said yesterday.
1: For students, the joint edict between, and this is for public schools, between the Department of Education and the Department of Justice. The student does not need the parent's permission. The student does not need anything from a doctor. The student does not need to go through any kind of hormone therapy or anything. The student only needs to proclaim, this is who I am, and now, this is my name.
0: Right.
1: And you, the administrators of the schools, have to abide by it. And you cannot make even special arrangements if they are traveling with sports teams.
0: Right.
1: No special arrangements in bathrooms.
0: Nope.
1: Which, and we remember this well. This
0: Hotel edict, rooms?
1: This edict came down during a back and forth at the Fort Worth ISD, just down the road, just west of our studios.
0: Mm-hmm.
1: And they were finding some middle ground. They were going to make arrangements, and it was only one transgender student, but they said this will be the case going forward. And what we'll do is we'll have a bathroom, a single stall bathroom for that student. And it was only a few days later when the joint edict came down and said, nuh-uh, no. And the Department of Justice was on board this joint edict because if you do not abide by it, we consider that a violation of the students' rights. So, to the WNBA, as you point out, Gary, can't do that because you can't have the hormone thing. That the sport forbids that. Your own rules forbid that. But the rules of the left, the playbook, forbids that, and you can't have that.
0: Yeah.
1: Because the next liberal administration, I don't know if that will be a Republican liberal or a Democrat liberal, the way the GOP is going, but the next liberal administration that comes in and says, hey, we're gonna pick up this joint edict again, and that's going to be the rule in public schools,

0: It's not over. It's going to happen. The next liberal administration will move toward this. Then that will set the tone even for your organization. Now, while the government doesn't control your organization, there will be some pressure for you to abide by the DSA playbook.
1: And that's the thing that's so entertaining is the fact, you know, especially with the WNBA, is the fact that, you know, they won't follow their own rules. The left won't follow their own rules. And that's what's happening on social media. And it's funny because so many on the left, because they don't do any research at all. You know, they hear a slogan and they go with it.
0: Mm-hmm.
1: But they actually don't know what their own rules are.
0: Mm-hmm.
1: So they come out and go, well, then you need to do that. And then they're reminded, no, you can't do that. Well, what do you mean? No, don't you even know your own rules? And then they disappear.
0: Yeah.
1: They disappear
0: right.
1: From social media. They realize, oh, I don't even know what I'm talking about.
0: Of course.
1: And that's what's so entertaining. And with Kaepernick, and we called it early on, he's just about making sure the police follow the rules. What a load of horse manure that was.
0: That's garbage.
1: It's garbage. We had said it. Remember was it the Miami Herald reporter that pounded him when he started talking about Cuba and how great Cuba was and everything else? And we said, no, he's a socialist Marxist. That's what he is. And he's promoting a socialist Marxist ideology and wishes to do it in the NFL. And we went through. And thank goodness to, and we mentioned this yesterday, Heather McDonald, that went through how many people, because when you put the numbers to, when you actually put the numbers out, you know, we live in a society, whether somebody throws out something, well, racism is systemic and the violence of police against the citizenry, especially minorities, is just risen to a level that is unacceptable. What's that level? You know, the same thing that we've heard now. Now you're not hearing as much panic on the whole data centers as people come out and say, well, no, here's what's actually happening. They provide their own power. They're recycling the water. They use less than, you know, golf courses use or almond farmers in California. This is, you know, necessary. But we live in a society that you throw out something, everybody panics. They scream like that one girl in the yellow raincoat when Trump was elected the first time. That's basically the nation that, you know, a significant portion of this nation. But when you actually look at it and the facts come out later on, you saw what Kaepernick was trying to do. You know, the whole NFL is racist. It's a bunch of masters and slave owners. Mm-hmm. And my favorite was when he said, they poke, prod, and examine you. They're looking for any defect that might affect your performance. No kidding.
0: Yeah. It's all about performance.
1: All it's about is your physical performance, your mental preparation and your physical performance on the field.
0: Yes.
1: So, yes, whether you're sick, drawing blood, that would be poked and prodded, right?
0: Mm-hmm.
1: It's not a cattle prod.
0: Jerry Jones may have used a couple.
1: Oh, okay.
0: Maybe.
1: Right. It's a needle to examine your blood work, as they do each and every year for every single football player to make sure that they're healthy.
0: Yes.
1: And so, I mean, it's hilarious. And then trying to make it, you know, and then in the documentary, taking it from the NFL to then white masters of slave owners whipping them. That's not propaganda. Is that actually what the NFL is? Is that what professional sports actually is? Was Kaepernick actually, on point there in any way? No, he was BSing you.
0: Well, for years after he was no longer worthy of playing in the NFL, he tried to get back to that slavery, did he not?
1: Yeah.
0: What he calls slavery.
1: Yes. He wanted back, well, you know what it was. Stockholm Syndrome.
0: Oh, yeah. Right.
1: I made that up as
0: empathy
1: I went along.
0: For his, what he believes are his captors.
1: Right, exactly.
0: Why would you try so hard to get back in if that's what it was?
1: And that's where it falls apart. Everything that liberals do is so easy to tear apart and have so much fun with. And so, as you know, if you've been listening to the show the last 10 years, you know that when it gets to July, into July and August, you know, my antenna is up going, okay, where's Kaepernick? Where's Kaepernick? Where's Kaepernick? And I was so happy to see that he came out again and so happy to see that he blasted Roger Goodell, because they came out the other day. Well, they're going to allow the NFL teams now to continue doing, you know, don't hate, love, all that. But as we said last year, we realize and we agree with the NFL doing that now. I've changed my mind because I realize that the NFL, if you're targeting the true racism in this country, you have to be targeting the Democrats. And it's about time that the NFL started attacking the Democrats. And we believe that's why Kaepernick is actually mad, is because they're targeting the hate of the left. That's what the NFL must be doing, because that's where it's coming from. And the NFL and Roger Goodell is a very intelligent human being. Mm-hmm. And it's so obvious to see where the racism and the misogyny is coming from today from the left, that that has to be where Roger Goodell is going, right?
0: Mm-hmm. Sure. Yeah.
1: So much fun.
0: Good luck, Kaepernick. I don't know where the money is, but clearly this is a money thing.
1: He's got his memoirs coming out.
0: You know, whatever. And so it's, you know, you get paid by Nike to be a protester. Man, I wish I would have known. I used to protest going to work. If I could get paid for being a protester, and ironically, a protester who protests work,
1: well,
0: that would be a great job.
1: I read the other day Nike isn't doing too good.
0: That's too bad.
1: Apparently making that decision to get involved in politics instead of sports.
0: Oh, just don't do it, I guess, is what they should do, right?
1: Don't do it.
0: Just don't.
1: Just don't.
0: Just don't.
1: Don't. Just don't.
0: Just don't. I haven't seen a lot of their, well, I don't see a lot. I rarely see commercials. I can't remember the last commercial I saw.
1: Yeah.
0: It was a digital commercial somewhere. But on my YouTube, I pay for no commercials. And
1: I think
0: I'm trying to think of anything that I've seen. Maybe a preview when we watched a movie on one of the streamers. A preview of another movie, I think, maybe a trailer.
1: I think they're only sponsor now the robot athletes.
0: Yeah. Oh, my gosh. I was watching they had the international robot games going on, it was actually live during our show. So they had a camera. Reuters had a camera basically inside this. It didn't look like, I don't know how big the venue was. But there was one robot, they go over to this one little stage area, and the one robot, there were some smaller robots, looked like kid-sized robots, and they're playing soccer. And I'm telling you right now, the red team was crushing it. The blue team was just sucking wind. Every time the red team put the ball in, they scored like 6 goals just in the 30 seconds I was watching, and I thought, if that were real soccer, they'd rule the world. and then it pans over to this martial arts thing, and it's not two robots going at, it's just one robot demonstrating all these martial arts moves. And it tries to do a roundhouse. It goes to do the roundhouse and ends up flat on its stomach and can't get up. Like 6 guys had to come out and pick the thing up.
1: And everybody saw the one where the robot was running and ran right into the barrier and then fell back on his, wait a minute, I'm assuming the gender of a robot, its back, and then the abdomen just sparks like crazy.
0: Yeah, yeah, no, it's horrible. Look, that's not going to happen in my lifetime. It may happen in somebody else's lifetime, but not in mine. They're not taking over.
1: We are Red Eye Radio.
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1: We're Red Eye Radio. He is Eric Cronin. I'm Gary McNamara. And before we get to the meat and potatoes portion of the show, the protein and high carb part, this little audio cut here from AOC yesterday that TMZ was following her.
0: Oh my God. Yeah.
1: TMZ must be desperate.
0: Right.
1: Here we go.
0: All right.
12: I was asked, would you ever date a conservative? 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
1: 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And, you know, I was thinking with Jasmine Crockett being unemployed, maybe I'd have a shot, you know, being three blocks in her district still.
0: Yeah, right.
1: I don't even know if she married. I don't even know whether she's married or not.
0: Or you could just hang out with your cat.
1: Wow. Yeah. I didn't think about that. That third option
0: probably seems the best. If you want to hang out with something that's unpredictable and then just goes off for no reason, you already have a cat, dude.
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22: Here's your Lakes 18 Storm Tracker forecast. The overnight hours feature at least an isolated storm chance. Otherwise, it's a partly cloudy sky. Storm chances will increase again as we head toward morning. We'll be down into the mid-70s for that low. Saturday, partly sunny. Scattered thunderstorms could be locally heavy. In between, though, it is dry and it is hot. We're up around 90 for the high. Less humid on Sunday. I'm Chief Meteorologist Bill Mack.
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2: 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Wow, well, the president said it yesterday. 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
2: Wow. Trump said it.
3: Yeah?
2: Yeah. I couldn't care less about forcing Iran to accept a deal.
3: Mm-hmm.
2: That's not why he's doing any of this.
3: Yeah,
2: it should have been from day one, unconditional surrender. It seems like that's where he is heading now. But he emphasized it. Donald Trump said Tuesday night that he was not interested in forcing Iran to agree to a deal to end the war. And questioned why the Iranian people were not rising up against their government after U.S. forces completed a fresh round of strikes.
3: Yeah. Well, it's, you know, I've always wondered, I've always had, I don't even know if I could call it a theory. I mean, I guess it could be a theory. I don't know how subscribed I am to the theory, but it would make sense that after the initial bombing that kills the Ayatollah, you go in, you wait to see what intel can bring you, what Mossad intel can bring you, what the U.S. intel can bring you. As to who's left, who's in charge, what the pecking order will be, and that is going to take a minute. And I'm wondering if they've learned something new, or I would be more inclined to subscribe to the next theory, and that would be what Politico wrote about the other day. And it's Politico. Yeah, I know, they're left. But they're talking about Republicans that basically are just not happy with the performance on Iran when it comes to the president, and that it is a domestic pressure coming from the president just a couple of months, 2 months now from the election. So, or maybe a combination of both. The intel is probably, you know, more and more every day you gather more, and you're going to have to at some point make a decision on what you're going to do. And it is about regime change. It is about taking down whoever is in charge, taking them out. And I don't know what happens next, but at some point you've got to get control of their uranium. And again, I think that's, you know, down the road a bit. But the fact that we started striking them again this past weekend, just days ago, the fact that he's talking a different game now, it stands to reason they've got new intel that tells them this could be, you know, this could be doable. Or there's a new strategy that says, you know what, we just need to keep pounding them until they do give.
2: Well,
3: I can't tell you.
2: Yeah. I think part of it's an acceptance of the fact that this cannot go away before the midterms.
3: Yeah.
2: So you might as well do what you wanted to do from the beginning.
3: Right.
2: You know, when you got the memorandum of understanding, I don't think there's a Republican out there that looked at that and said, my God, if you would have told me in February, this is what you were going to agree to, which would have refunded Iran.
3: Yeah.
2: That was pure panic from the administration just trying to get any deal so Trump could say, see, I'm a deal maker and I stopped it, when actually, as we called it earlier, it was a George Costanza negotiation. You had negotiated backwards stuff you already had before the war. You were negotiating less than what you had before the war.
3: Mm-hmm.
2: And it didn't cut it anywhere in the Republican Party. And it was done because they were trying to end it, you know, at least, you know, 3 or 4 months before before the midterms. Now, knowing that it's not probably going to end, you can't come to a deal, because, you know, one of the things out there right now, whether it's the trade deal with Canada, I mean, one of the things is, you know, Carney refused it because he realizes that he believes it could hurt, not having a deal with Canada could hurt the Republicans in the midterm and hurt Trump.
3: Hmm.
2: And that's what his goal is. And the goal of the Iranians is to wait out Trump till after the midterms and, you know, and have, you know, Democrat leadership in, which they believe the Democrat leadership will do anything to appease the Iranian regime, because they already have, as we know, with Biden and Obama, they did.
3: Mm-hmm.
2: They actually gave them, you know, cash. So the fact is, you might as well go for what you want to do without getting, you know, ground troops in there, which is the economic sanctions on them, basically starving them of everything. And if they attack, then you can attack. He doesn't need, by the way, every time Iran, somebody wrote to me and said, well, he's not getting approval from Congress. He doesn't need to.
3: No.
2: And especially now he doesn't. You don't hear any of that talk. They wrote to me, how come we're hearing this talk about him going to Congress? Because every time Iran attacks us, the president does not need permission from Congress to attack back.
3: Right. Look, you know, I don't want to go dark Brandon, but I think especially if the Democrats take either the House or Senate, it's going to be a dark winter for Iran, because between November 4th and the time the new Congress is seated, there's probably going to be a nonstop effort to get as much done as they can. I don't know what that looks like. And I also don't know, again, there's still the question of what do we have in terms of inventory on the defensive side. I don't know how much of that is true. I don't know if there is going to be a re-upping of that. I don't know if John Ratcliffe's trip to Russia recently is, you know, again, part of, you know, telling Russia stay out of it. because we're about to go full on. Don't get in our way. I have no idea, but certainly there was movement in the last 2 weeks, and I think really starting with Radcliffe's trip to Russia, it stands to reason it had just as much to do with Iran as it did Ukraine. And I think right now you can see that because you can, or at least there's this correlation. I have no idea, you know, if it's a direct correlation or not, but it's happening. The timing, you can't deny. So we'll see what happens with Iran. But I think you're right. It was, you know what? We're not going to win back anybody. Let's not, at the very least, let's not lose our base, but let's focus on the mission. Domestically, wars are hard to win with the people, with your constituents. It doesn't matter what it is, an ongoing war, only because the question mark remains and hangs until you defeated your enemy and accomplish your goal, which we don't know how long that will take. So if you put that into play again and say, let's just keep doing what we have to do with Iran here to defeat them and, you know, and just stay consistent in that effort. So at the very least, our base is not disenchanted with what's going on national defense.
2: Well,
3: that's something you can't afford to lose.
2: And forget about the politics for a moment. The substance is if you can take down 99% of the Iranian regime, if they're going to target now, because he came out, he said, look, quote, we're not trying to force Iran to the bargaining table, end of quote, dismissing reports about the same, because you'd seen it.
3: Yeah.
2: Well, Trump's really going after them heavy in order to get a deal. And he goes, no, I'm not looking for a deal this time. He said he couldn't care less if Iran signs a worthless deal or worthless to them agreement. He said he preferred the U.S. position now and once again claimed to have almost total control of the Strait of Hormuz while reiterating Iran's economy was collapsing. The substance of doing it could reverberate for generations of what happens to the Middle East. There's still the sub, because to me, the entire thing of what we originally thought in that, you know, first 8 minutes, was it the 8 minute speech that he gave?
3: Mm-hmm.
2: Was the fact of, okay, this is all part of Trump's plan to get rid of Iran, let, you know, the opposition in charge, get nations signing Abraham Accords, and actually get peace in the Middle East.
3: Yeah.
2: If you could do it, that would be huge. It would be monumental. And forget about the politics of today, whether the Republicans, you know, lose in November because of the war or not. I don't think the war itself, I think it's prices that will hurt the Republicans.
3: I think you're right on that. I think as we get closer and closer, and in recent weeks, I think that's been really risen to the top as pricing. The war isn't so much, you know, I think the public sees that. And quite frankly, if you've priced in, I don't know, you know, in our neighborhood, whatever it is, $3.79 a gallon, whatever. If you priced in the current price of gasoline and it's not going to move much either way, then accomplish the mission. Move on with the mission.
2: Accomplish the mission. And if you want to go down in history as a president, what will be remembered if you were the one that initiated the destruction of Iran that brought peace to the Middle East?
3: And you just mentioned something, the Abraham Accords and everything else, because all of those neighboring nations, and I said this months ago, but it bears repeating here, going with what you said on that, and that is, if they lose trust in you, if they lose trust in the Trump administration, then that starts to fall apart. That starts to erode. The path that I think he probably set in front of them when he made that trip to the Middle East before bombing Iran. He made the trip to the Middle East. He did not go to Israel on that trip. There was a very clear mission for that trip. And I would believe that if they believe you're not going to accomplish this, that you're just, for whatever reason, for domestic political reasons you're not going to move forward with this mission, that you're just kind of going to give up, that you lose that chance to keep them at the table. And that's not something that, that's just one more part of it. And I think right now the balance is they're looking at it, and probably their internals are showing, you know, you're going to have to accomplish this mission one way or the other. So move forward, do that, be consistent in that effort.
2: Your goal to get the substance, and for this president, the legacy.
3: Yes.
2: In the history books.
3: Yes.
2: You get
3: it's a legacy because that belongs to all.
2: Right.
3: If you think about it, that would the benefit of that legacy spreads to all three nations across the world.
2: Right. No, I meant the legacy for the president.
3: No, that's what I was saying.
2: Right.
3: His legacy, the essence of that legacy, it benefits all three nations.
2: Yeah, personally, I don't care about the legacy. I care about the substance of what you get, which would be peace in the Middle East.
3: That's exactly what I was saying.
2: Yeah. Yeah. We are Red Eye Radio.
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2: We are Ritter Radio. He's Eric Harding. I'm Gary McNamara. Yeah, so I wasn't, in the last discussion, I was not responding to you or disagreeing with you. I was talking specifically about Trump wanting a legacy of peace in the Middle East that he gets the credit for.
3: It was basically which he's all about.
2: Right.
3: He can get all the credit for it. And ultimately, and I think we were saying the same thing, right? But if he gets that and all free nations are not under the thumb or threat, I guess, of the Iranian regime, that's a win-win for everybody.
2: Well, he would deserve it.
3: I'm not criticizing
2: him.
3: If you want to talk about the Nobel Peace Prize, I mean, you and I don't put credibility into Nobel.
2: But if they
3: had any credibility, then this would be it if he is to accomplish this goal.
2: You know who they would give it to?
3: Obama?
2: No, whoever became president of a free Iran.
3: Yeah. Oh, yeah,
2: No, you're right. That's who would get it.
3: Yes. Like, yeah, no, that's it. I mean, that's just the way they operate. But if there were a true peace award, then he would qualify for that if this goal is accomplished.

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6: Deadlocked. I'm Deborah Valentine, Fox News. Massachusetts Judge William Sullivan declaring a mistrial in the triple murder trial of Lindsey Clancy. Fox's Brian Yenis with the latest from Plymouth.
7: District Attorney Tim Cruz said this trial was not about the mental health care system. It was about Clancy's three children, Cora, Dawson, and Callan. The state Supreme Court denied a defense emergency appeal to stop the mistrial. Clancy's attorney Kevin Reddington argued the judge should have replaced a lone holdout juror who had doubt but refused to follow the law on reasonable doubt. Reddington says the jury was split 11-1 for acquittal and later blasted that holdout male juror outside court. The DA has not said if they will retry this case, but in the meantime, Lindsey Clancy remains at the psychiatric hospital until that decision is ultimately made.
6: Clancy remains at the Tewksbury Hospital, a state-run medical and psychiatric facility, awaiting a status hearing in the case that is scheduled for September 29th. A one-time gay Christian podcaster from Los Angeles is charged with making repeated social media threats against President Trump.
8: Federal investigators say this anti-Trump activist hailed the White House Correspondents' Dinner shooter as a hero and used his social media platforms to make repeated calls for President Trump to be killed. A federal indictment reads that in March, Benjamin Azariah Southworth posted a video on Instagram and said, "Kill Donald Trump, kill that mother-blanking pedophile in the White House, kill that traitor of the United States Constitution." The federal complaint reads the suspect has a personal website that also sells Kill Trump stickers. He also allegedly posted a video of himself transporting into the Oval Office and raising a knife to the president. Southworth is federally charged with threats against the president, cyberstalking, and harassing communications.
6: Fox's Matt Finn reporting. 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
9: Here's your Lakes 18 Storm Tracker forecast. The overnight hours feature at least an isolated storm chance. Otherwise, it's a partly cloudy sky. Storm chances will increase again as we head toward morning. We'll be down into the mid-70s for that low. Saturday, partly sunny. Scattered thunderstorms could be locally heavy. In between, though, it is dry and it is hot. We're up around 90 for the high. Less humid on Sunday. I'm Chief Meteorologist Bill Mack.
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2: Now, it's Red Eye Radio. Gary McNamara and Eric Harley talk about everything from politics to social issues and news of the day. Whether you're up late or you're just starting your day, welcome to the show. From the Relief Factor Studios, this is Red Eye Radio.
3: All across America, we are Red Eye Radio. He is Eric Harley and I'm Gary McNamara. Good morning.
12: Welcome.
3: This was really interesting yesterday. This was in the Toronto Sun.
12: All right.
3: Canada's standard of living has largely stagnated, falling farther behind the United States. Now, this isn't like in the last couple of months.
12: Mm-hmm.
3: This is since 2014. Now, the Fraser Institute, which is a conservative think tank, probably most well-known here in the United States for putting out every year the wait times to get medical treatment in Canada.
12: Ah, yeah.
3: You know, to go see a specialist, whatever. You know, I've told the story about how the, and I used to like my old doctor a lot. I mean, I really, you know, liked my primary doctor, but the organization that, you know, that the medical group that owned all of them closed everything down in DFW, everything. And so my doctor, who is a few months, my old doctor was a few months older than I am. You know, I can't find him. He has

0: you know, Mississippi. They always thought Mississippi is
1: right, the poor state. Yeah,
0: it's the poor state. Mississippi is doing better than any Canadian province. The gap in living standards between Canada and the U.S. has more than doubled over the past quarter century, with Canada increasingly lagging behind the U.S., according to the new study. The study compared real inflation-adjusted GDP per person in Canada to the United States, a widely accepted measure of the standard of living in both countries from 1999 to 2024. It found in 1999, real GDP per person in Canada was, I'll round it off, $48,000 compared to $59,000 in the United States in constant Canadian dollars, a gap of almost $11,000. By 2024, the gap had increased to $23,000. $59,000 in Canada, $83,000 in the United States. The study noted the steepest decline started in 2014 when Canada's real GDP per person as a share of the U.S. economy fell from 83.1% in that year to 71.5% in 2024. This reflects the fact per person GDP growth in Canada largely stagnated during this time, while growth continued in the United States at a strong pace. From 2014 to 2024, GDP per person in Canada grew at just 3.2% compared to 20.1% in the United States. Despite some early hopes prior to 2024, Canada has made virtually no economic progress relative to the United States and has instead fallen further behind where it stood at the turn of the century. It's absolutely clear Canadian policymakers have failed to create an environment where we can prosper, said Jake Fuss, the co-author of the study for the Fraser Institute. Remember, this is a Canadian think tank. This is a Toronto Sun reporting this. Squandering the Canadian Century, Part 1. Well, the author of the study, Squandering the Canadian Century, Part 1, Comparing Economic Performance in Canada to the United States. The study found the Canadian economy lagging behind the U.S. in numerous other areas. For example, in 2010, the earliest year of comparable data, inflation-adjusted median employment income was $6,000 higher in the United States than in Canada, which increased to $8,000 by 2024. From 1994 to 2024, Canada experienced a decline in private sector employment as a share of total employment from 81.2% to 78.5%, meaning the public sector grew faster than the private sector, while in the U.S. the reverse happened. Private sector employment increased 85.8% to 86.5%. So there you go.
1: All right.
0: From 1999 to 2025, labor productivity, the ability of an economy to transfer raw materials and other inputs into goods and services, which is a key driver of economic growth, more than doubled in the U.S. compared to Canada, increasing by 67.9% in the United States compared to 26.7% in Canada. Canada also experienced a rapid decline in business investment in Canada relative to the U.S. from 2017 to 2024, another key driver of productivity, falling from nearly 90 cents per worker for every dollar invested in the U.S. to 54 cents. So there you go. It should be noted that while the GDP per capita is the best, per capita is the most common tool used to determine a country standard of living, critics say it fails to capture the quality of life experienced by the average person. Sorry, the quality of life is the money I have in my pocket. They're going to say, you know, because they have free health care. Well, right. Fraser Institute's going to go, yeah, but what about waiting times? If you can't get in.
1: Well, if you say free, but also it's not really accessible in the way that it needs to be used, rather. if you need

0: something serious, the wait times go up. If you're healthy, it's free, and you can go around telling your friends, hey, it's all free, until you actually need something that's serious, and the waiting times start to go up. That's not access to health care. That's access to a waiting line.
1: Yeah. So there you go. Well, it's a warning for this embrace of socialism.
0: Yeah.
1: It was, by the way, it was weird yesterday. You saw the two Democrats crossed over to move that bill forward. Then I think more Democrats jumped on it at the end for the final vote to say no part of socialism is good. No part of socialism is good at the same time.
0: Right. The resolution vote yesterday.
1: Right. Yeah. That at the same time, I saw this from Jacob Perry, a senior advisor to various Republican campaigns, saying, I spent 20 years electing Republicans. Donald Trump is America's first socialist president. The government owns stakes in over 30 companies now. The biggest share of our only rare earth miner, veto power over U.S. steel, and now a third of the Venezuelan oil venture. And we talked about this yesterday, the split that you're seeing in the Republican Party.
0: Right.
1: And it's real.
0: It's a growing concern.
1: Yeah. So it was the same day. I think he wrote that on that day because of the Congress coming out.
0: Yeah, for the vote.
1: Yeah, because Republicans came out and said, we're completely against socialism.
0: Yeah.
1: Totally against it.
0: Well, no. You know, and that's it. It's about the ideas and the actions of government and the people in government. It's not about the people.
1: Yeah.
0: Your actions define you.
1: Did you see, too, that I think the numbers came out yesterday. It was the most expensive August for gasoline for any August in our history.
0: Right. That first week of August used to be, I don't know if it still is, one of the busiest driving seasons because parents get their last vacation with their kids in that first week of August before school goes back. I don't know if that's still the case, but then the driving season ends, and think about that. Typically what you see is demand goes down, right? And that will be the case up until mid to late November.
1: I mean, holidays. I saw it started coming down a little bit here the last week.
0: Right.
1: We were down. That's probably the
0: settlement. I don't know. I haven't looked at the forces behind it.
1: But up north, though.
0: Yeah.
1: They don't start school for another week. So it depends on where you are in the country. Mm-hmm. But by the time everybody's back in school, it's supposed to come down. We'll see whether it comes down.
0: Yeah, because usually it's Labor Day.
1: Because of supply and demand.
0: Yeah, usually it's Labor Day before that happens. Yep. And then you'll see a spike around Thanksgiving and then later around Christmas for a week or two. But then we have to think about, speaking of our friends in the north, heating oil.
1: Yeah. Yeah, you start switching over.
0: Mm-hmm.
1: When I'm back in a couple of weeks, it's like when I was back, what was it, last week, the week before? I said, well, no more shorts when I come back in late September.
0: Yeah.
1: It'll be cold.
0: Right.
1: But for the first time ever, the national average for regular gasoline stayed above $4 per gallon every single day of August. The national average hovered around $4.05 to $4.09 per gallon through the end of the month. Eclipsing the previous August record of roughly $3.94 from 2024. That's why the president was so passionate about the Venezuelan thing. Again, you know, he was trying to make it seem like there was an immediate impact, and there's not going to be an immediate impact of that, as we now know, and, you know, because that's years away.
0: Right.
1: You know, Ted Cruz was talking about that yesterday, and I saw Glenn Beck say the president called him yesterday, not understanding why Republicans aren't, you know, jumping on this and promoting it like crazy.
0: Yeah.
1: And it's like, what can I say? I mean, there's so many, you announce something, but how close are we to it? Even if you're for the United States taking equity part ownership in a foreign company.
0: Yeah.
1: You know, 'cause that's the problem that he has with his own populace, as we have said. that you're going to have the populace come out and say, why is the U.S. government taking equity in a foreign oil company instead of bolstering American oil companies and the withdrawal of oil here that will help American workers?
0: Right.
1: You know, first it's meat. First he's saying we're going to let Europe dump meat, you know, into the United States, which ticked off farmers here.
0: And it's not even good meat.
1: It's European meat, exactly.
0: And if you don't eat your meat, you can't have your pudding.
1: Right.
0: How can you have your pudding if you don't eat your meat?
1: And then this, where it's just like, you know, there is no, even the problem is not just the socialist aspect of it. It's the populist aspect of it, where the president said, my only goal is to create jobs in the United States, even if it raises prices.
0: Right.
1: And well, these are two things in the last 2 weeks that are completely the opposite of what you've been promoting. That's a huge problem.
0: Yeah.
1: We are Red Eye Radio.
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0: We are Red Eye Radio. He is Eric Cronin. I'm Gary McNamara. House Minority Leader Hakeem Jeffries said he was blindsided after two Democrats defected and joined the Republicans to force a vote on a resolution condemning socialism. In a 210-208 vote, Democrat Representatives Dan Golden and Marie Glusenkamp Perez joined the Republicans to advance a resolution. Later on Tuesday, the House adopted the resolution 220-192-2. So,
1: yeah.
0: The House on Tuesday adopted a resolution to denounce socialism in all its forms.
1: That's right.
0: Well, so we're going to become a completely, totally free market economy?
1: I'm sure that's going to happen starting tomorrow.
0: In a political message exercise ahead of the November elections, of course, what it is, because that's what you want them on record. The House adopted a resolution in a 220-192-2 vote with eight Democrats voting with the Republicans in favor. Two Democrats were present. GOP leader scheduled the vote after Democrat primary voters embraced a number of Democratic socialist candidates. Republicans connected those wins to their own push to pass President Trump's signature voting regulations bill, the Save America Act. The resolution also reaffirms our support for legislation that has been stalled for months in the Senate, where it lacks even a simple majority to support. Mm-hmm. Jeffries flipped out and cracked down on Representative Golden and Marie Perez. The decision by two of our colleagues to blindside the entire House Democrat caucus and join with the Republican majority to pass a procedural vote on the brink of failing represents a significant breach of trust. It necessitates a serious response, and we have asked the Committee on Caucus Rules to take this up in short order, whatever that means.
1: Whatever.
2: We're going to...
0: All right. Well, so the Republicans on record now. Mm-hmm. They're on record to get rid of socialism in all forms. All forms.
1: All
0: not
1: forms.
0: Some forms. All forms.
1: Ownership of companies. Ownership of foreign entities.
0: All forms. We're going to hold you to it.
1: That's right.
0: Why? Because you said it and you voted on it.
1: That's right.
0: You're against socialism in all forms.
1: And no more socialist security. That ends tomorrow. Sorry, seniors, you're on your own. Get a job.
0: Well, I mean, the thing that you know, the idea, because Democrats use it all the time, that socialism really isn't true.
1: No, it's you pay into it. It's more of a Ponzi scheme. But
0: right. Socialism is more moral.
1: Yeah, exactly.
0: I'm just having fun.
1: It's a pyramid scheme. Sorry for you on the bottom, you know.
0: It's not socialism.
1: Like me, who's going to age into it in the year 2032. No joke. That's when I age into it. Daniel. Missed it by a month.
0: Well, as long as
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4: Here's your Lakes 18 Storm Tracker forecast. The overnight hours feature at least an isolated storm chance. Otherwise, it's a partly cloudy sky. Storm chances will increase again as we head toward morning. We'll be down into the mid-70s for that low. Saturday, partly sunny. Scattered thunderstorms could be locally heavy. In between, though, it is dry and it is hot. We're up around 90 for the high. Less humid on Sunday. I'm Chief Meteorologist Bill Mack.
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0: And I'm Gary McNamara. He is Eric Harley. Ted Cruz. Yeah. Is he running? We have an audio cut coming up in 28. Audio cut coming up in just a minute.
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0: All right, so we've been talking about, we said yesterday, we've talked about the Democrats and just the insanity of the Democrats, and we talked about the challenges that the Republicans have, and the challenges they have are quite serious. Mm-hmm. It's not talked about a lot. We've talked about it. We've received criticism, but we're not wrong here. The populist socialist of the Republican Party cannot be allowed to continue with what they've been doing.
1: Right.
0: And we talked about who will challenge that in 2028. And we said, will Ted Cruz? Will, you know, Ramaswamy? Because when you have both J.D. Vance and the president talking about taking equity and ownership shares in large AI companies, as the United States under the president has taken equity in 30 different companies and now wishes to take it with, you know, a third of a foreign company, whether he can do it or not, I don't know. I mean, that's, I still haven't seen anybody talk about the legalities of that situation. Here's Ted Cruz on his podcast. You ready for this?
1: All right.
0: All right, here we go. Listen to this. This is really the first direct criticism in a soft way of the, and I say soft way because wait to see how he ends it, in a soft way by a major Republican politician.
1: Okay.
0: Besides Rand Paul.
1: Yeah. Well, okay.
0: All right, here we go.
16: So the textbook definition of socialism is government ownership or control of the means of production or distribution in an economy. At the end of the day, if we end up with the federal government having equity shares, ownership stakes in the biggest companies of America, that is socialism. It is the definition of socialism. And there's a combination of, number one, you look at what China does, where the Chinese government and every company in China has what's called the golden share. And the golden share gives them the ability to control the companies. It makes every company an arm of the government. That ain't good. I don't want every company in America to be an arm of the federal government. And you may think it's great when it's Donald Trump. But you know what? Donald Trump is not going to be the last president. And it ain't nearly that great if it's President Elizabeth Warren or President AOC or whatever communist or comes next. And so I think it is a very, very dangerous proposition. And I'll tell you, President Trump and I have discussed this multiple times. What I am urging him to do is to take these equity positions that they have taken and before he leaves office, put them directly into the Trump accounts of 70 million kids, transfer them out of the federal government and send them to the children of America.
0: There you go. Now, that's the problem when you get involved in it is you've just weakened those companies when you sell those shares.
1: Yeah.
0: That equity.
1: Right. And you can't really transfer it into those. It would have to be cash funds. You can't transfer ownership shares because you wouldn't want those ownership shares. The shares will go up and down, and you don't want that volatility. So you would have to sell those shares and convert them to cash to put them in those funds.
0: I think that's what he was saying. I think that's what Ted Cruz means. Yeah.
1: Because, you know, that's great. Except you've already opened the door. Yeah. And I don't know. It is different. They would have to, you know, the next communist leader, as he points out, whether it's Warren or AOC or whoever, would have to go through what Trump went through, but they would politically have the backing, theoretically, of a number of people, probably not diehard Trump fans, but certainly some independents who were okay with it would look at it and go, well, it's okay, and they would have a political leverage that you've already given them that doesn't go away by undoing what you've done.
0: Right.
1: That would be the only concern. I know what he's saying. Get out of it before you get out. And then do something good with those funds. That's fine. Except you've already opened the door.
0: But that's the first direct criticism of Trump.
1: Yeah, from anybody from on Capitol Hill. Yeah.
0: From a major Republican politician. Yeah. That's the first.
1: I'm sorry, from a Republican on Capitol Hill.
0: from a Republican on Capitol Hill saying, Mr. President, you're a socialist. What you're doing is, by the definition, is socialism. And so when you have the entire, every Republican vote for no socialism in any form, which again I get a kick out of to begin with. It's like any form.
1: Yeah.
0: Well, then you're going to have to address what the president is doing, like Ted Cruz is,
1: right? Yeah,
0: because you're going to be called on it,
1: right?
0: And as we said, I can't believe we brought it up yesterday. As we said, you know, we looked at everything. We go, look, this is the thing. You know, with J.D. Vance talking about, oh, we've gone by Milton Friedman. We're past Milton Friedman. You hear that kind of stuff and it's like, well, because it's different now and he's for, you know, J.D. Vance is agrees with the president that equity and ownership in AI companies. And we're like, what the hell's going on here? Where'd all of a sudden this come from? Now we know the president did it and promoted it.
1: Mm-hmm.
0: And we knew there would eventually be a blowback on it because I believe we were the first in any conservative media to call the president out on this.
1: Right. Right.
0: And of course, we received criticism when we did, and we just went, well, fine. We haven't changed our opinion.
1: Right.
0: We haven't changed what we believe. We don't practice political idolatry. We don't sit there and say, I voted for this guy, so no matter what he does, we're going to be in full and total agreement. Because we don't have a mind of our own, and we do not wish to remain consistent on the ideologies that we have held on economics, which is about freedom in the economic system, and government stays out of it.
1: Right.
0: We haven't changed. It's always, you know, you didn't get mad at us 20 years ago for holding that opinion, or 10 years ago, and all of a sudden, a year ago... What are you guys talking about? Well, we have been consistent, and so, but I just thought that was interesting that Ted Cruz did it after we said yesterday. Look, that's the one thing that isn't being talked about. Conservatives aren't stupid. They're not stupid. They understand what socialism does. They understand that when you increase the cost of doing business, which again was the tariffs, you're not going to expand an economy.
1: Right.
0: You may make certain sectors more profitable because you protect them from competition. But things cost more. You cannot expand an economy as fast by increasing the cost of doing business. You cannot increase it faster by not doing that. I mean, by doing that, rather, than not doing it.
1: Right.
0: And conservatives know that. And you can't BS them. They may be quiet because they voted for you, but they're going, because we do live in a time where it is the best of, I'm just saying two evils. I don't believe it's evil what the president is doing. I don't know why he believes it. You told me first. Your biggest fear in the second term for Trump is that his liberal instincts would take a hold, all of it. But I never thought it would be to the point of taking equity in companies and promoting it as a great thing for America. I wonder what those conversations are like between Ted Cruz and the president.
1: Well,
0: because if he's been having the conversation, then the president comes out, you know, this week we're going to take a third of the equity in a foreign country.
1: Yeah, and I think industry. There's also the why does Ted Cruz right now feel like it's important to speak out? Now, could be that, you know, he's teeing things up for 28, I don't know, or that he just feels compelled. look, we've got to make sure.
0: It is the debate.
1: You know,
0: it's a debate that nobody wanted to talk, that nobody in the Republican Party wants to talk about.
1: And he's not up for re-election this cycle, but again, which also gives him a little more room to talk about it as a Republican, especially in a state like Texas. So there could be a number of reasons, but this was my concern going back to the first term, as you mentioned. The more liberal tendencies, and really, it wasn't so much the liberal tendencies as it was his willingness to listen to his daughter during that first term.
0: Yes.
1: Who has liberal tendencies, who brought up things like a daycare tax credits and things like that, and, you know, certain things that were on the liberal agenda that were mentioned by the president in the first term, never really taken on during the first term. And now she's not, you know, I'm sure she has conversations with her dad, but she's not officially an advisor. And so the question then becomes, all right, why go? And this goes much further. You know, when we talk about tax credits for child care and, you know, more tax credits for families with children and all of that. It's, you know, ownership in companies, you know, the ramped up tariff move, all of these things that the left has been wanting to do for the longest time. 2016, Bernie, I agree with Mr. Trump on tariffs. And, you know, these are things. I know there's some liberals in Canada that don't like Trump's tariffs, but liberals here in the U.S. haven't been too outspoken about it. It hasn't been a thing. And now it's because, I mean, it's very clear. Well, we get into office, we can ramp up tariffs the way we want to, or we can ramp up ownership in companies the way we want to. And that was always my concern. I'm kind of surprised, and maybe it's just hasn't happened yet, that we haven't talked single payer yet. You know, when the president the other day, a couple of days ago, announcing the addition to his health care initiative and things like that, and Trump RX and all of that, all good and well, that's great. You know, let's save people some money. But the question is, what's next? You know, because that, his goal is to cut out the middlemen. You know, the insurance companies are getting rich, and, you know, we should cut out the middlemen, and the money should go directly to healthcare providers. Well, all right. That's part of the plan of single payer. Is it going to go that far? I'm curious.
0: Well, especially since his first term, remember, he talked about Medicare.
1: Right. He did.
0: Medicare for all.
1: That's why I'm kind of surprised we haven't heard it yet.
0: We are Red Eye Radio.
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0: We are Red Eye Radio, and I don't know if we, but I'm hoping for some rain maybe later on today. It's been,
1: you know, they said we've got it, so we got a chance of rain today, and I think Thursday
0: from the tropical storm. Yeah,
1: from the tropical storm that came ashore yesterday, and my brother lives down there, and they're getting plenty of rain, but on the coast. But it's 40, it would be welcome.
0: 49 days since I've had rain.
1: Yeah.
0: I checked it out yesterday.
1: Yeah.
0: In my zip code, my neighborhood.
1: Right.
0: It's amazing. They got rain gauges everywhere. It's just a couple blocks from me. And that's mm-hmm. what they use to determine it. I was checking that on the internet yesterday. I said, my location right where I am, not north of me, my location GPS. And it said 48 days yesterday.
1: Yeah.
0: And so 49 today. So
1: yeah.
0: I'd like a little bit, you know, just some help to, you know, take down the water bill a little bit this morning.
1: I wouldn't mind. I've been watering a little heavy on my lawn, you know, because it's been so hot. But nothing waters like rain. I mean,
0: and man. Winter arrives tomorrow. I saw the high only 92.
1: Oh yeah, no, yeah. That's our fault. That's it. Yeah, we're getting jackets out.
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10: reaches an impasse. I'm Roxanne Evans, Fox News. The judge in the Massachusetts trial declared a mistrial today after the jury failed again to reach a verdict in Lindsay Clancy's court case for strangling her three young children to death, something she admitted. Fox's Brian Yannis outside the courthouse in Plymouth.
11: After 40 hours of deliberations over 6.5 days, this jury delivered a final note saying that with a heavy heart, they could not reach a unanimous decision as to whether Lindsay Clancy was criminally responsible for killing her three children. Clancy's attorney, Kevin Reddington, filed an emergency appeal to the state's Supreme Judicial Court to try to stop today's mistrial declaration. It was denied. Reddington claimed the judge should have investigated and replaced a lone male juror who Reddington says was identified in a jury note as someone who had doubt but refused to follow the law on reasonable doubt. Reddington said the jury was split 11-1 in favor of acquitting Clancy.
10: Prosecutors must decide whether to try Clancy again. Meantime, she does remain at a psychiatric hospital. A watchdog report alleges President Trump's former labor secretary drank on the job, misused funds, and oversaw a toxic work environment.
12: A report from the Labor Department's Office of Inspector General alleges former labor secretary Lori Chavez-Dreamer engaged in an inappropriate relationship with a member of her security detail and repeatedly directed staff to perform personal tasks on government time. It also accuses her of inappropriately combining personal and official travel, of violating the department's alcohol policies, and failing to report gifts. The report cites more than 500 documents, images, and videos, and includes interviews with dozens of current and former department staffers. Kristen Goodwin, Fox News.
10: Chavez-Dreamer resigned in April. 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
13: Here's your Lakes 18 Storm Tracker forecast. The overnight hours feature at least an isolated storm chance. Otherwise, it's a partly cloudy sky. Storm chances will increase again as we head toward morning. We'll be down into the mid-70s for that low. Saturday, partly sunny. Scattered thunderstorms could be locally heavy. In between, though, it is dry and it is hot. We're up around 90 for the high. Less humid on Sunday. I'm Chief Meteorologist Bill Mack.
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2: 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Were you pointing at me? You
3: just I was just having a little point party here.
2: Okay.
3: Just pointing. I don't know.
2: Oh, by the way, we had played Ted Cruz last hour about socialism.
3: Yeah.
2: He also said no, he has no interest in being a Supreme Court justice.
3: Oh, yeah.
2: He said not just no, but hell no.
3: Look, he would make a great Supreme Court justice, but I think he can be used elsewhere. I think that's, here's my question. I don't think in terms of the law itself and the Constitution, it would ever be boring. But it would probably be boring sometimes. You know, there would be, the cases would be intriguing all day long, right? You go back and forth, you have the hearings and everything else. But I think probably coming from where he comes from, a Texas senator, former presidential candidate, possible future presidential candidate, it's a totally different pace.
2: Yeah, I would have no interest ever in being a Supreme Court justice because I just wouldn't want to write the opinion. I'd want to go out and promote the opinion, and you can't do that.
3: Well, you know, that's it. That's where I think the boring part comes in.
2: Yeah.
3: You know, I could sit and write the opinion, and mine would all start with, now listen, y'all. So it wouldn't be as smartly written as some others.
2: And I know Supreme Court justices go out and they do interviews and they'll say, well, this is how I think and whatever. But no, I'm used to doing it every day.
3: Mm-hmm.
2: And so I would have, number one,
3: I
2: don't have a legal degree. They'd never consider me. But I look at that and I just like, nah, that just, I would have no interest in being a politician, though.
3: I did buy the robe just in case.
2: Yeah,
3: I own a robe just in case they call me up. I have no college degree. Forget legal degree. I'm not licensed to practice law. I never passed the bar.

0: Milton Friedman thing and everything else. Well, you know, we've gone past the Milton Friedman thing. And we said, all Milton Friedman ever talked about was, you know, that capitalism is actually the natural order of things. It's how people relate to each other on a voluntary basis in the transaction of bartering, which, you know, came around. Adam Smith said the same thing, which Milton Friedman was a student of. And we said it's where everything's done voluntarily. Socialism and communism is an ideology about how people should organize an economy, a government should organize an economy and force people to act in a certain way. Yep. And that's the difference in it, and that isn't talked about enough. I found this. I've never listened to his podcast before, but this is a gentleman by the name of Kamel Foster. It's Kamel or Kamelli, whatever, Foster. And he was on with Jemele Hill. I mean, this is on CNN. And talking about the whole thing of, you know, the Tallarico coming out and saying that, you know, capitalism and white supremacy and all that crap. And it's interesting, just so you know, he's black. And he's talking about the fact that the white supremacy thing is pure garbage when it comes to what capitalism is about. Here we go.
1: All right.
2: It's one thing to not think capitalism isn't working ideally. It's another thing entirely to insist that it is oppressive, that it is bound up with white supremacy. I've always preferred Adam Smith's description of capitalism as the natural system of liberty, the idea that people can own property, that they can exchange it freely with one another for profit, that they can find ways to put their resources to good use, those private property, and profit in a way that is actually beneficial to everyone else, that there can be gains from trade that are mutually beneficial. These are foundational ideas that have created more wealth than any other system in human history. That is what
3: capitalism
2: is. That is not white supremacy.
3: Has always worked that way.
2: I've just described the
3: it's
2: actual.
3: Not always worked
2: I've actually
3: not,
2: just described the basic facts of economics.
3: That ain't how it's always worked.
2: Slavery is an institution that is older than writing. It predates capitalism.
3: Okay.
2: The notion that white supremacy and all these other things are bound up with capitalism in an intrinsic and fundamental way is so absurd and laughable.
3: How is it absurd?
2: That it barely needs to be defended.
3: What do you mean it barely needs to be defended?
2: It barely needs to be defended. You actually have to articulate what the connection is. How are these two things the same?
3: So here's
2: I'm talking about private property, the right to exchange and sell it with whomever you like.
3: But you're talking about
2: capitalism and the purest form white supremacy?
3: Of how it was intended to work versus how it's actually working.
2: I'm talking about how it's working right now today. What is the white supremacist dynamic of private property?
4: It's not working. I think that's the problem. I think the problem is it's not.
5: It's, you know,
0: because the protection of private property, you know, the protect and being able to have your property and acquire wealth. So you can, because the whole concept of capitalism, number one, is the voluntary transactions and it's the ownership where you own property.
5: Yeah.
0: And if you, we've always said this before. And you and I think both agree on this. And I was having a conversation the other day with somebody I know, you know, about why, you know, most people acquire wealth.
5: Mm-hmm.
0: You know, you want to buy some things, but really you acquire wealth because then you can control where you go in life.
5: Yeah.
0: You can be prepared for emergencies. If there's an emergency that happens and you have wealth, you can take care of it yourself. Because if you're obligated to somebody else, you're obligated to somebody else's rules and regulations.
5: Right.
0: Socialism creates, you know, we always hear the man. I don't want to be controlled by the man, the man, which we, by the way, we find very sexist. Because did you ask the man whether that's his economic gender?
5: That's right.
0: I might as well throw that out. What's your economic gender?
5: What's your economic gender? What's your power gender?
0: What's your exactly? And you know, you want to be...
5: How many economic genders are there? Oh, my gosh.
0: Oh, my gosh. Let's not confuse capitalism with trans capitalism, since we're going in this direction. That's just popped into my head. Trans capitalism.
5: Trans
0: capitalism is not capitalism.
6: Yeah.
0: And, you know, and so it's really, And I think it makes a great point that

0: you know, that capitalism, you know, transcends. It's got nothing to do with you. Once you, because it was like, well, capitalism was about slavery. No.
1: No.
0: Because a human being in capitalism, in true capitalism, cannot be private property. I can't own you.
1: Right.
0: Capitalism has rules and regulations. That's why capitalism exists the best in a republic.
1: Right.
0: Like we have right now.
1: Right.
0: Because what is a republic set up? You have capitalism, and you've got capitalism, you've got criminal law, you've got civil law, you've got contract law. Right. These are all the things that regulate capitalism. Contracts must be enforced in capitalism.
1: Right, and contracts are entered in the parties that enter into those contracts enter voluntarily.
0: Right, everybody enters voluntarily into it, and you own yourself.
1: Yes.
0: And you own your, you cannot have property rights if you don't own yourself.
1: Right.
0: There is no property right. Well, no, you can acquire wealth, but somebody else can own you.
1: Right.
0: The concept doesn't work in capitalism. It never has.
1: Mm-hmm.
0: So this entire thing of, you know, of because this is about Tallarico in 2020.
1: Right.
0: That's
1: right.
0: What the discussion was, what was about. You know, we need to redo capitalism because it's built on white supremacy, which it is not.
1: No.
0: And I'm just so glad he does what's called the fifth. Let me see what he the fifth column podcast. So it's Kamel Foster.
1: Okay.
0: And it, you know, it's true. It's the natural form of people bartering with each other that went way back to cavemen. Mm-hmm. I've got this. I've got that. Trade. Let's trade. Let's barter. We both benefit. And on the Republican side, you know, Trump said it the other day when he's talking about Canada. Canada's been ripping us off. Because they, you know, $68 billion a year, whatever it is, which is ridiculous because it's Trump that was telling Canada just, what, a year and a half ago, get this oil over here.
1: Mm-hmm.
0: Well, the reason we have a trade imbalance, the reason they have a trade surplus is strictly the oil, which Trump wants. So Trump wants the product from their, from the country. But the biggest fallacy of how he views trade is he believes that you must have a goods surplus.
1: Yeah.
0: You must, that goes out. That getting the currency is more important than getting the product.
1: Right.
0: Because when you trade, that's what you're trading.
1: Yeah.
0: You know, and when you talk about, for example, remember when we talked about Mexico, when they talked about trade back and forth, that a product will go back and forth, what was it, like seven times?
1: Right, six or seven times.
0: Six or seven times to different manufacturing products before it comes back, you know, manufacturing processes before it comes back to the United States. But in the final, in the final sale point, if I buy a car from Japan, I get the car. They get electronic currency.
1: Mm-hmm. Yeah.
0: Why do they win?
1: Right. Right.
0: I would think that because you and I have talked about whether you know, this president or Biden or Obama or Bush or whoever, no president ever has to explain economically what their beliefs are. They don't have to sit down and go, here's how I believe economics runs. Isn't that amazing? That there's no requirement or demand from the public to say, well, how do you actually think an economy runs? What makes an economy run? What is economics?
1: What's more amazing is that there hasn't been this effort to, and if you think about it, the Milton Friedman approach to, for a president to, if a president, think about doing the simple things Milton Friedman used to do. The economy of a pencil, I think, is beautiful.
0: Mm-hmm.
1: And break it down and say, this is how that works. You know, we go back to the Alan Grayson thing with the, the Grey Poupon. Look at it. It was the extending the tax cuts for the rich and look what they can do with all their tax savings and everything else. And then we broke down the one, you know, we used the model was Milton Friedman's economy of a pencil. We did the economy of a jar of Grey Poupon, including the paint that goes on the jar, the metal that you make the lid with, the contents that have to be farmed, all of the equipment that has to go into the mining and the farming, and then the transportation ultimately to the store shelves. And then all of the jobs at the retail level where you buy your grape upon. I don't know about you. I still buy it at the store level. I don't order it online. And I buy it in bulk.
0: I'm not an elitist.
1: Yeah, I am.
0: I don't buy Grey Poupon. I've never tasted Grey Poupon.
1: I actually have. I have. Yeah. It was at a hotel. It was purely, I guess, incidental. It was not. I didn't order it. It was on the table.
0: I think the other example, and it's funny because this is how I know I'm old. Because to me, this is like the fresh example, and it's over 30 years old.
1: Yeah.
0: Remember when Clinton went into office? And the Democrats did the yacht tax.
1: Oh, yeah.
0: Forgot exactly what it was, like a 10% surcharge on anybody that buys a yacht, you know, mm-hmm. basically built mm-hmm. in America. It would be right. put on the yacht manufacturers.
1: Right.
0: And everybody stopped buying yachts in America and bought them from overseas, and they had to rescind it.
1: Yeah, because people that built the yachts.
0: Yeah,
1: they were out of jobs.
0: Yeah. So the yacht builders, the people that actually build the yachts, were out of business. And the business went overseas, and they had to quickly go, ooh, well, how can't you see that coming? Because, again, that's economics, which is how do people respond to incentive and or disincentives?
1: Right.
0: That's all. That's all economics is.
1: Right.
0: And you can take that and trade. You know, I was reading reading about the whole bond markets, mm-hmm. you know, about how, you know, the interest rates are going up.
1: Mm-hmm.
0: So reading the Wall Street Journal, they go, oh, there's a little bit of panic. He goes, actually, it shouldn't be panic. It's actually not yet. It could be, he said, but it's actually the correction that economics makes. Mm-hmm. When you have irresponsible, borrowing based on artificial low interest rates, it's eventually going to correct itself.
1: Yep.
0: Why? Because of the risk factor.
1: Mm-hmm. Yep.
0: You know, which is, again, incentive and or disincentive.
1: Yep.
0: Everything is about that. And so it's a great opportunity. And somebody should be out there doing it. I mean, I don't know. Maybe there's a ton of podcasts. I don't know. Maybe Kamel Foster should be out there promoting it because he seems like he did a pretty good job.
1: That was a very good job.
0: Yeah. Very good job. And yeah. I'll do it.
1: Yeah.
0: I'll go on Donahue.
1: I want presidents to. I want conservative presidents
0: to do
1: it.
0: Yes, you know? Exactly. Yeah. Remember Reagan doing the
1: Reagan?
0: The records?
1: Yeah, that's records. About the last time we really saw it in a big way.
0: We are Red Eye Radio.
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0: We are Red Eye Radio. He is Eric Carley, and I'm Gary McNamara. All right, here's the audio cut everybody's referring to about Tallarico and what he said back in 2020 in a Zoom meeting with the Austin Sierra Club activist, all right,
33: okay,
0: on capitalism, white supremacy, and climate change. Here we go.
34: Yeah, and I'm so thankful that you asked this question, and also thankful that young activists have really drawn the link between climate change and white supremacy and capitalism in our country. And I think only... ending the ways that all three of those oppressive systems work together, are we going to be able to begin the process of dismantling them?
0: By the way, Mark Cuban talking about how Tallarico would be good. Mark Cuban's lost it. By the way, if there's any evidence that billionaires can be clueless on economics, I mean, it may have made a lot of money, but clueless on economics, Cuban is the most perfect example.
1: Yeah.
0: It really is.
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2: Here's your Lakes 18 Storm Tracker forecast. The overnight hours feature at least an isolated storm chance. Otherwise, it's a partly cloudy sky. Storm chances will increase again as we head toward morning. We'll be down into the mid-70s for that low. Saturday, partly sunny. Scattered thunderstorms could be locally heavy. In between, though, it is dry and it is hot. We're up around 90 for the high. Less humid on Sunday. I'm Chief Meteorologist Bill Mack.
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0: And he is Eric Harley, and I'm Gary McNamara. 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Yes, audio is coming out as we knew it would from the radicals running on the Democrats. Well, excuse me, the Democrat radicals running.
10: Yeah, or we just can start calling them Democrats.
0: Democrats.
10: Assume that they're radical, yeah.
0: Abdul El-Sayed, this was an unearthed video that came out the other day on the American Dream. Are you ready?
10: Okay.
0: Okay, here we go.
10: All right.
11: See, contrary to what we're taught, that we are the land of opportunity, where anyone with a dollar and a dream can make it. In fact, too few people have that first dollar. Economic data shows us that if you want to achieve the American dream, well, you should move to Canada.
0: There you go. By the way, don't read. He's reading that.
10: Yeah.
0: That's not, unless he sounds like that. But first off, a dollar and a dream, I believe that's a lottery advertisement.
10: Yeah, it sounds like it. You were saying that during the break, and I was like, no, I think you're right.
0: I think it's a lottery advertisement. A dollar and a dream.
10: Yeah.
0: And you,
10: yeah.
0: I mean, and if that's your American dream, because I love the polls that don't define, for example, what is the American dream? Because there's a poll that was taken here. I think we talked about it around 4th of July. It was a America 250 poll.
10: Yeah.
0: About only a third of the public feel the American dream.
10: Mm.
0: The belief that if you work hard, you'll get ahead will still holds true today. Half say that while the American dream once held true, it does not anymore. Few, only 15%, say the American dream has never been true. These findings are consistent with previous Wall Street Journal NORC polls, in which 31% of adults in 2025 and 34% in 2024 said the American dream still holds true. If you work hard, you'll get ahead. Well, you will.
10: That actually is just a very basic principle on how it works.
0: Yeah. I mean, if you work hard.
10: Yeah.
0: Now, what's the definition of work hard? You know, because, you know, you see it all the you're seeing it even more frequently now. Democrats coming out and saying, well, our parents, all they had to do was work one job.
10: Dad was home at 5:05 every day.
0: Yeah.
10: Right.
0: And it's like my father, I'll never forget. He goes, what the hell are they talking about? The good old days.
10: Yeah.
0: He goes, please. I was living in the good old days. I was working three jobs to support a family.
10: Mm-hmm. Yeah, my dad always worked. He was working a second job at least.
0: And this is in the 1950s when things were booming. They got married. My parents got married in the early 50s, which was one of the biggest boom time ever. But they wanted a family, built a house. And the house, you know, while he was working at times, he was always almost working the first 10, 15 years, like two jobs. At times, he was working three jobs, one full-time and two part-time jobs.
10: Yeah.
0: And at the same time when he was doing that, at night, very late at night, helped build the foundation of our first house, which I don't think contractors would allow today. or probably the city inspections wouldn't allow that.
10: Right.
0: I'm going to build the basement and foundation and really help to do that. And then you guys can build the rest of it. Doesn't work the same way these days, does it?
10: No, it does not. My wife's stepfather, God rest his soul, Curtis, back in 1979, worked his 8-to-5 job as he was rebuilding his house after it was wiped out after from a tornado.
0: Yeah,
10: he said he needed help on a couple of things. I think it was electrical. I think he got some help with plumbing, and then he told me he got some help with lifting the materials up for the roofing. But he did the roofing himself. So he basically, with his own hands, And his boss was telling him, you can take 6 months off. We'll find something, you know, a way to get you, you know, to help you. It takes some time off to start. He goes, no, I'll do it in the evening. The tornado happened on April 10th. This is 1979. And he worked throughout the summer to get this house built and did it mostly himself. And, you know, that's the reason I chuckled when you asked, what's the definition of working hard? It really, for a lot of people, I don't know that it's even generational anymore, but for a lot of people, it's, oh, wait a minute, I can't work remotely? Well, that's hard. I have to get dressed and get in my car. I have to brush my hair. I can't work in my pajamas. What?
0: Yes. I have to go in to a place of employment. Yeah. I have to get there.
10: Right.
0: You know, so, I mean, now, number one, that's not my definition of an American dream. The belief if you work hard, you'll get ahead.
10: No.
0: You know, I mean, I believe that I would, but it's not just working hard. It's understanding where the opportunities are.
10: It's
0: but the
10: American, measuring all opportunities.
0: Right.
10: And then, you know, for what your skill set, desire, or your definition of success is. You know, when you talk about, you know, when we talk about American dream or success or anything else, success can be different levels. My brother, before he passed, had his house paid for. He retired at 62. Had his house paid for, had his vehicle paid for, had a lot of money in the bank, and but that was his level of success.
0: But that's not my American dream. My American dream, nothing had to do with professional success.
10: No,
0: the American dream was to continue to be in a land where I'm free.
10: No, it's measuring all the opportunities.
0: Right.
10: That are out there, and also, it would be, if you're going to have a dream, it would be maximizing those opportunities to whatever level of success
0: measure success. But I go to the level before. It's mm-hmm. simply freedom. Mm-hmm. And what I do with that freedom is up to me to do that.
10: Yeah,
0: but
10: we're making the same point.
0: Yeah, it's exactly. I'm just moving one step beyond before that.
10: Right.
0: Which is...
10: Yeah. Going further in my American dream than you are.
0: If you don't have freedom, then it's tough to maximize all the opportunities that you have. But with the freedom also comes the property rights. But if you decide that you are going to try to get a job and you're going to work like crazy to work in DEI. Gender classification basket weaving, you can work as hard as you want. You're probably not going to succeed or make a lot of money in that.
10: What gender a basket?
0: So the point is, it's freedom and what you decide to do with it, but it's the freedom. And I know it's like the stupid ones, you know, let's find out who's happier. That's not how I judge. I don't judge happiness the same way you do. Well, the people that are happy are the people that get taken care of completely. Well, that's not my definition of happy. My definition of happy is freedom. And I know, because I know that freedom will give me long-term happiness, even though I understand there will be periods of unhappiness and challenges in between.
10: I have a question.
0: Yes.
10: If weaving were a sport, hear me out. The Women's Basket Weavers Association.
0: I should have said underwater.
10: Underwater Basket Weaving right. Association. Would they eventually have to allow men?
0: Well, weren't men better basket weavers because of the dexterity of their fingers? I'm making this crap up as I go along.
10: Yeah, I've never known any.
0: We're trying to argue like weavers. Democrats.
10: Dennis Weaver was a pretty good male weaver.
0: Yes.
10: That's all I got.
0: But I mean, but that's the whole point, too. And I go, what's the belief if you work hard? Because that's pretty subjective, isn't it? Is it my father's working hard?
10: Right.
0: I'll tell you this. As much as I have a good work ethic, it never approached my father's.
10: Well, I'll say no. I'll say this same thing.
0: And I worked a lot, I tried to find jobs that I liked, and thank goodness I not every job, but I tried to find jobs that I found tolerable. My father would do things that I just would not believe were tolerable, and he'd just work his butt off doing it everywhere, not just in his profession,
10: yeah,
0: in his personal life, the things that he took care of, he could take care of at home, the car that he rebuilt engines. Yeah. I mean, he would, the plumbing's gone. I'm going to put a new line in. Mm-hmm. He did things that I would never think of doing. Mm-hmm. So his working hard was not just working at something. It was the ideas and the knowledge he had in his head that was so expansive. He no doubt was going to be a success because he could do almost anything he wanted to do.
10: The first house that they bought, my parents bought, was in San Antonio, for our friends in San Antonio, over in the Adams Hill area, Rainbow Hills area. And so he decided the back porch was, back patio was too small. So he was going to add on to it. And it was like, I'm like, you're doing what? Why are you doing that? You know? And then the other day, here I am, my indoor tool closet, I decided to organize it a little bit. It took me all of probably 45 minutes, if maybe. And half of that was me standing there thinking. And then I came out of the closet and I went down the hall and I was wondering why my family didn't celebrate my achievement. All I did is move a few things around it. And for a couple hours, I'm going, well, it's got to be coming. They're throwing me a surprise party because I did a lot of work on this, you know, little closet where I've just moved a few things around. Oh, my gosh, it looks great. And I stood there looking at it. I went back and opened the door and looked at it again. And I'm wondering why my family isn't celebrating. And then I'm thinking of all my dad's accomplishments that I went and laid down.
0: Well, I talked about my dad. I'll always remember my dad being furious. My grandfather.
10: Yeah.
0: My grandfather, he had to be in his 80s,
10: yeah,
0: early 80s.
10: Yeah.
0: And he had just gotten surgery.
10: Mm.
0: And we pull up into his driveway. It's January or February. It's a snowstorm. There's the hood of his car opened. He just got out of the hospital the day before. My father gets out and goes, Dad, what the hell you doing? He goes, I got problems with the carburetor here. He goes, get in the house. Yeah. You just got out of the hospital yesterday.
10: Yeah.
0: He had, and my grandfather worked as a machinist and then realized he could compete. Remember, I told you my grandfather was a Democrat, but he looked at the union in the shop he was at and said, I can undersell these guys because of the inefficiencies of the union. He went and built his own machine shop in the garage in the backyard, and that became his business. And he actually took away a ton of business from those companies that were inefficient.
10: Right.
0: That was my grandfather.
10: Right, because he could get more done one person than the unions could as a group.
0: In the small company that he was at. It wasn't a large manufacturer, but it was a small. But so he built his own company.
10: Mm-hmm.
0: I mean, that kind of work ethic. So what does working hard mean? That's a pretty relative phrase now compared to my grandfather or my father.
10: Yeah.
0: And the work ethic that they had.
10: Right.
0: That so many had. And they were so talented at so many different things, Eric.
10: Yeah.
0: They could do cars, plumbing, woodwork.
10: You know why?
0: Anything they could do.
10: Because they had to.
0: Because they had to.
10: They had to.
0: Yep.
10: You didn't have a guy you could call or an app. You could just click the button, you know, and then have people calling you left and right that wanted to help you, you know, and bidding on the job.
0: For me, I feel helpless today. I've got the pool guy coming over because I got a small leak in a pipe. I don't want it to affect the vacuum. And it's like, you got to make sure you make it today. He's like, well, I got to make it today because I'm out of town. I go, I'm going to be out of town too. And I can't go out of town unless this is fixed.
10: Right.
0: So I'm dependent on someone else. My father would simply go, let me go and get all this stuff. I'm like, I'm not going to touch this. I can't do this with the valves and the ceiling of the whole pool system. I mean, it's the vacuum that makes the whole thing run. I'm like, I've never done this before, and they can do it in 45 minutes and be gone.
10: Mm-hmm.
0: I'd be out there for 3 weeks.
10: Mm. Yeah.
0: With still got a leak. Got a leak.
10: Yeah.
0: We are Red Eye Radio.
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0: We are Red Eye Radio. He's Eric Cronin. I'm Gary McNamara. Here's the thought.
10: Huh?
0: The House, all the Republicans of the House, and you got a couple of Democrats. I think though eight of eventually Democrats voted for the final bill.
10: Right.
0: To reject socialism in any form.
10: Any form.
0: Any form. In any form. Now, if we try to hold them to that, can they come back because it was non-binding and say, yeah, but it was a non-binding vote?
10: I'm sure they will.
0: I saw that and I went, is that their out?
10: When I see the word resolution, what you're trying to do is you're trying to get the other side to be on record.
0: Exactly.
10: But the problem is you're also putting yourself on record at a time when your party is taking ownership in companies.
0: Right, because you didn't.
10: And foreign entities.
0: You didn't say we're against socialism. You said
10: any kind.
0: Any form of socialism.
10: Right.
0: Oh, man. I mean,
10: now you've that's a pretty big mountain that you've created.
0: And I like that they did it, though.
10: That's great.
0: I'm happy they did it. Will they hold themselves to that in any form?
10: They were looking to put Democrats on record. We're putting them on record.

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9: Trial declared. I'm Deborah Valentine, Fox News. After 7 weeks of courtroom drama and 6 days of deliberations, the Lindsey Clancy triple murder trial ends in a mistrial. Fox's Chanley Painter.
10: The judge's decision came after jurors said they could not reach a unanimous verdict. Before that, Clancy's legal team tried to remove a juror they insisted wasn't following the court's instructions, but the judge refused to intervene. The defense also lost a last-minute appeal to Massachusetts' highest court, clearing the way for a mistrial to be declared. Under Massachusetts law, a mistrial doesn't end the case. Prosecutors can retry Clancy, pursue a plea deal, or even drop the charges, though that is very unlikely. The next key date is September 29th, when prosecutors are expected to reveal their next move.
9: Clancy admits to killing her children, but claims that postpartum psychosis made her not criminally responsible. A one-time gay Christian podcaster from Los Angeles is charged with making repeated social media threats against President Trump.
11: Federal investigators say this anti-Trump activist hailed the White House Correspondents' Dinner shooter as a hero and used his social media platforms to make repeated calls for President Trump to be killed. A federal indictment reads that in March, Benjamin Azariah Southworth posted a video on Instagram and said, kill Donald Trump, kill that mother-blanking pedophile in the White House, kill that traitor of the United States Constitution. The federal complaint reads the suspect has a personal website that also sells kill Trump stickers. He also allegedly posted a video of himself transporting into the Oval Office and raising a knife to the president. Southworth is federally charged with threats against the president, cyber stalking, and harassing communications.
9: Fox's Matt Finn reporting. Missouri is appealing to the U.S. Supreme Court after the state's highest court blocked a Trump-backed new congressional map and ordered a statewide vote in November on it. 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
12: Here's your LX 18 Storm Tracker forecast. The overnight hours feature at least an isolated storm chance. Otherwise, it's a partly cloudy sky. Storm chances will increase again as we head toward morning. We'll be down into the mid-70s for that low. Saturday, partly sunny. Scattered thunderstorms could be locally heavy. In between, though, it is dry and it is hot. We're up around 90 for the high. Less humid on Sunday. I'm Chief Meteorologist Bill Mack.
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0: Now, it's Red Eye Radio. Gary McNamara and Eric Harley talk about everything from politics to social issues and news of the day. Whether you're up late or you're just starting your day, welcome to the show from the Relief Factor Studios. 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
1: All across America, we are Red Eye Radio. He is Eric Carley, and I'm Gary McNamara. Good morning. Hi. Hello. Well, let me see. We're in 2026. The Kaepernick thing started 10 years ago. And as you know, I've been anticipating all throughout preseason. I don't care about football anymore. I care about the politics in football or whatever it's going to be in.
2: Right.
1: That's, you know, like, it's like the WNBA. It's, even though I did watch last week on Friday, it's the only sporting event I've watched in a long time. I watched the Indiana Fever.
2: Hmm.
1: And it's entertaining. Caitlin Clark is extremely entertaining.
2: Right, yeah.
1: So is Kelsey Mitchell. I mean, it's very entertaining, especially with the three-pointers they're taking.
2: Yeah.
1: They're not shy at all about it. So, yeah. You know, really it's the, as well, we'll call it the WDSA now.
2: Mm-hmm.
1: I love the politics in sports. A lot of people say, and I even said it way back then, you know, it sort of turned me off the politics in sports. I've learned to embrace it because it's so much fun.
2: Yeah.
1: Kaepernick speaking up again. And this is fantastic. Calls Roger Goodell, calls the NFL a bunch of hypocrites. It's all performative. They really don't care.
2: Well, isn't all sports performative?
1: No, they're
2: technically
1: not the sports portion of it.
2: Mm.
1: Their proclamations against, you know, because they're doing it again, you know, love, no hate, stop racism. And he says it's strictly performative. It's not what the NFL believes, that the NFL actually doesn't believe it, that the NFL is actually racist.
2: Mm.
1: And it was interesting because Fox News had an article where they talked about, and I remember this so well, he said, you know, they basically, the NFL puts out propaganda, and it's like, what does Kaepernick do? It's like, he goes, most notably, Kaepernick participated in a Netflix docuseries in which he compared the NFL, remember this, the NFL scouting combine to a slave auction before they put you on the field. Teams poke, prod, and examine you, searching for any defect that might affect your performance, Kaepernick narrated. No boundary respected, no dignity left intact. What they don't want you to understand is what's being established is a power dynamic. The scene then shifts to one in which players transform into enslaved black men in shackles while white slave masters bid on them and whip them. Meanwhile, Kaepernick, after believing that's what the NFL is about, has continued to try to return to the NFL for the last 10 years. Not this year, though. I haven't heard him say he wants to come back this year.
2: No.
1: And so it's like, you know.
2: No, I think he's vying to be the commissioner now.
1: But I just love how he just pounded on Goodell and everything else. You know, Goodell trying. It's like, when will these people understand? You cannot cater to the left. If, you know, well, we're going to support these victims here. We're going to support these victims because we're against the oppressors. Now you're the oppressor. Roger Goodell, you're an oppressor. You're a slave master.
2: Well, the WNBA is about to enter that territory because, you know, it's like, you know what? I'll just wear a T-shirt. That'll end everything.

0: they can't play in the WNBA.
1: No, and
0: they got blasted going, hey, you're an idiot. Your own rules forbid that.
1: Yes. Not only do they forbid it in your sport, but you go back to the Obama administration, Barack Obama set the tone.
0: Yep, as we said yesterday.
1: For students, the joint edict between, and this is for public schools, between the Department of Education and the Department of Justice. The student does not need the parent's permission. The student does not need anything from a doctor. The student does not need to go through any kind of hormone therapy or anything. The student only needs to proclaim, this is who I am, and now, this is my name.
0: Right.
1: And you, the administrators of the schools, have to abide by it. And yes. You cannot make even special arrangements if they are traveling with sports teams.
0: Right.
1: No special arrangements in bathrooms, nope. Which, and we remember this well. This
0: hotel edict, rooms?
1: This edict came down. During a back and forth at the Fort Worth ISD,
0: yes.
1: Just down the road, just
0: yes.
1: West of our studios.
0: Mm-hmm.
1: And they were finding some middle ground. They were going to make arrangements, and it was only one transgender student, but they said this will be the case going forward. And what we'll do is we'll have a bathroom, a single stall bathroom for that student. And it was only a few days later when the joint edict came down and said, nuh-uh, no. And the Department of Justice was on board this joint edict because if you do not abide by it, we consider that a violation of the students' rights. So, to the WNBA, as you point out, Gary, can't do that because you can't have the hormone thing. That the sport forbids that. Your own rules forbid that. But the rules of the left, the playbook, forbids that, and you can't have that.
0: Yeah.
1: Because the next liberal administration, I don't know if that will be a Republican liberal or a Democrat liberal, the way the GOP is going, but the next liberal administration that comes in and says, hey, we're gonna pick up this joint edict again, and that's going to be the rule in public schools. It's not over. It's going to happen. The next liberal administration will move toward this, then that will set the tone even for your organization. Now, while the government doesn't control your organization, there will be some pressure for you to abide by the DSA playbook.
0: And that's the thing that's so entertaining is the fact, especially with the WDSA, WNBA, is the fact that they won't follow their own rules. The left won't follow their own rules. And that's what's happening on social media. And it's funny because so many on the left, because they don't do any research at all. They hear a slogan and they go with it.
1: Mm-hmm.
0: But they actually don't know what their own rules are.
1: Mm-hmm.
0: So they come out and go, well, then you need to do that. And then they're reminded, no, you can't do that. Well, what do you mean? No, don't you even know your own rules? And then they disappear.
1: Yeah.
0: They disappear
1: right.
0: from social media. They realize, oh, I don't even know what I'm talking about.
1: Of course.
0: And that's what's so entertaining. And with Kaepernick, and we called it early on, he's just about
2: making sure the police follow the rules.
0: What a load of horse manure that was.
1: That's garbage.
0: And
1: it's garbage.
0: We had said it. Remember was it the Miami Herald reporter that pounded him? When he started talking about Cuba and how great Cuba was and everything else. And we said, no, he's a socialist Marxist. That's what he is. And he's promoting a socialist Marxist ideology and wishes to do it in the NFL. And we went through. And thank goodness to, and we mentioned this yesterday, Heather McDonald, that went through how many people, because when you put the numbers to, when you actually put the numbers out, we live in a society, whether somebody throws out something, racism is systemic and the violence of police against the citizenry, especially minorities, is just risen to a level that is unacceptable. What's that level? The same thing that we've heard now you're not hearing as much panic on the whole data centers as people come out and say, well, no, here's what's actually happening. They provide their own power. They're recycling the water. They use less than golf courses use or almond farmers.

0: California. This is, you know, necessary. But we live in a society that you throw out something, everybody panics. They scream like that one girl in the yellow raincoat when Trump was elected the first time. Mm. That's basically the nation that, you know, a significant portion of this nation. But when you actually look at it and the facts come out later on, you saw what Kaepernick was trying to do. You know, the whole NFL is racist. It's a bunch of masters and slave owners. Mm-hmm. And they, my favorite was when he said, they poke, prod, and examine you. They're looking for any defect that might affect your performance. No kidding.
1: Yeah. It's all about performance.
0: All it's about is your physical performance, your mental preparation and your physical performance on the field.
1: Yes.
0: So, yes, whether you're sick, drawing blood, that would be poked and prodded, right?
1: Mm-hmm.
0: They're not just taking, it's not a cattle prod.
1: Jerry Jones may have used a couple.
0: Oh, okay.
1: Maybe.
0: Right. It's a needle to examine your blood work,
1: mm-hmm.
0: as they do each and every year for every single football player to make sure that they're healthy.
1: Yes.
0: And so, I mean, it's hilarious. And then trying to make it, you know, and then in the documentary, taking it from the NFL to then white masters of slave owners whipping them.
1: Mm-hmm.
0: That's not propaganda. Is that actually what the NFL is? Is that what professional sports actually is? Was Kaepernick actually, on point there in any way? No, he was BSing you.
1: Well, for years after he was no longer worthy of playing in the NFL, he tried to get back to that slavery, did he not?
0: Yeah.
1: What he calls slavery.
0: Yes. He wanted back, well, you know what it was? Stockholm Syndrome.
1: Oh, yeah. Right.
0: I made that up as
1: empathy
0: I went along.
1: For his, what he believes are his captors.
0: Right, exactly.
1: Why would you try so hard to get back in if that's what it was?
0: And that's where it falls apart. Everything that liberals do is so easy to tear apart and have so much fun with. And so, as you know, if you've been listening to the show the last 10 years, you know that when it gets to July, into July and August, you know, my antenna is up going, okay, where's Kaepernick? Where's Kaepernick? Where's Kaepernick? And I was so happy to see that he came out again and so happy to see that he blasted Roger Goodell, because they came out the other day. Well, they're going to allow the NFL teams now to continue doing, you know, don't hate, love, all that. But as we said last year, we realize and we agree with the NFL doing that now. I've changed my mind because I realize that the NFL, if you're targeting the true racism in this country, you have to be targeting the Democrats. And it's about time that the NFL started attacking the Democrats, and we believe that's why Kaepernick is actually mad, is because they're targeting the hate of the left. That's what the NFL must be doing, because that's where it's coming from. And the NFL and Roger Goodell is a very intelligent human being, mm-hmm. and it's so obvious to see where the racism and the misogyny is coming from today from the left that has to be where Roger Goodell is going, right?
1: Mm-hmm. Sure. Yeah.
0: So much fun.
1: Good luck, Kaepernick. I don't know where the money is, but clearly this is a money thing.
0: He's got his memoirs coming out.
1: You know, yeah. And so it's, you know, you get paid by Nike to be a protester. Man, I wish I would have known. I used to protest going to work. If I could get paid for being a protester, and ironically, a protester who protests work,
0: well,
1: that would be a great job.
0: I read the other day Nike isn't doing too good.
1: That's too bad.
0: Apparently making that decision to get involved in politics instead of sports.
1: Oh, just don't do it, I guess, is what they should do, right?
0: Don't do it.
1: Just don't.
0: Just don't.
1: Just don't.
0: Don't. Just don't.
1: Just don't. I haven't seen a lot of their, well, I don't see a lot. I rarely see commercials. I can't remember the last commercial I saw.
0: Yeah.
1: It was a digital commercial somewhere. But on my YouTube, I pay for no commercials. And
0: I think
1: I'm trying to think of anything that I've seen. Maybe a preview when we watched a movie on one of the streamers. A preview of another movie, I think. Maybe a trailer.
0: I think they're only sponsor now the robot athletes.
1: Yeah. Oh, my gosh. I was watching the international. They had the international robot games going on, and it was actually live during our show. So they had a camera. Reuters had a camera basically inside this. It didn't look like. I don't know how big the venue was. But there was one robot. They go over to this one little stage area, and the one there were some smaller robots, looked like kid sized robots, and they're playing soccer. And I'm telling you right now, the red team was crushing it. The blue team was just sucking wind every time. The red team put the ball in. They scored like 6 goals. Just in the 30 seconds I was watching, and I thought, if that were real soccer, they'd rule the world. and then it pans over to this martial arts thing, and it's not two robots going at, it's just one robot demonstrating all these martial arts moves. And it tries to do a roundhouse. It goes to do the roundhouse and ends up flat on its stomach and can't get up. Like 6 guys had to come out and pick the thing up.
0: And everybody saw the one where the robot was running and ran right into the barrier and then fell back on his, wait a minute, I'm assuming the gender of a robot, its back. And then the abdomen just sparks like crazy.
1: Yeah, yeah, no, it's horrible. Look, it's not going to happen in my lifetime. It may happen in somebody else's lifetime, but not in mine. They're not taking over.
0: We are Red Eye Radio.
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0: We are Red Eye Radio. He is Eric Cronin. I'm Gary McNamara. And before we get to the meat and potatoes portion of the show, the protein and high carb part, this little audio cut here from AOC yesterday that TMZ was following her.
1: Oh my God. Yeah.
0: TMZ must be desperate.
1: Right.
0: Here we go.
19: All right. I was asked, would you ever date a conservative? Is that anything you'd ever entertain?
20: I have to say it's probably not.
0: So I'm the single guy, so I have no shot with her. And, you know, I was thinking with Jasmine Crockett being unemployed, maybe I'd have a shot, you know, being three blocks in her district still.
1: Yeah, right.
0: I don't even know if she married. I don't even know whether she's married or not.
1: Or you could just hang out with your cat.
0: Wow. Yeah. I didn't think about that. That third option
1: probably seems the best. If you want to hang out with something that's unpredictable and then just goes off for no reason. You already have a cat, dude.
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21: Here's your Lakes 18 Storm Tracker forecast. The overnight hours feature at least an isolated storm chance. Otherwise, it's a partly cloudy sky. Storm chances will increase again as we head toward morning. We'll be down into the mid-70s for that low. Saturday, partly sunny. Scattered thunderstorms could be locally heavy. In between, though, it is dry and it is hot. We're up around 90 for the high. Less humid on Sunday. I'm Chief Meteorologist Bill Mack.
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0: And he is Eric Carley, and I'm Gary McNamara. Wow, well, the president said it yesterday. It took 6 months, but he said it. We'll tell you what he said. And thank goodness you said it, coming up in just a minute.
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0: Wow. Trump said it.
1: Yeah?
0: Yeah. I couldn't care less about forcing Iran to accept a deal.
1: Mm-hmm.
0: That's not why he's doing any of this.
1: Yeah.
0: It should have been from day one, unconditional surrender. It seems like that's where he is heading now. But he emphasized it. Donald Trump said Tuesday night that he was not interested in forcing Iran to agree to a deal to end the war, and questioned why the Iranian people were not rising up against their government after U.S. forces completed a fresh round of strikes.
1: Yeah. Well, it's, you know, I've always wondered, I've always had, I don't even know if I could call it a theory. I mean, I guess it could be a theory. I don't know how subscribed I am to the theory, but it would make sense that after the initial bombing that kills the Ayatollah, you go in, you wait to see what intel can bring you, what Mossad intel can bring you, what the U.S. intel can bring you, as to who's left, who's in charge, what the pecking order will be, and that is going to take a minute. And I'm wondering if they've learned something new, or I would be more inclined to subscribe to the next theory, and that would be what Politico wrote about the other day. And it's Politico. Yeah, I know, they're left. But they're talking about Republicans that basically are just not happy with the performance on Iran when it comes to the president, and that it is a domestic pressure coming from the president just a couple of months, 2 months now from the election. So, or maybe a combination of both. The intel is probably, you know, more and more every day you gather more, and you're going to have to at some point make a decision on what you're going to do. And it is about regime change. It is about taking down whoever is in charge, taking them out. And I don't know what happens next, but at some point you've got to get control of their uranium. And again, I think that's, you know, down the road a bit. But the fact that we started striking them again this past weekend, just days ago, the fact that he's talking a different game now, it stands to reason they've got new intel that tells them this could be, you know, this could be doable. Or there's a new strategy that says, you know what, we just need to keep pounding them until they do give.
0: Well,
1: I can't tell you.
0: Yeah. I think part of it's an acceptance of the fact that this cannot go away before the midterms.
1: Yeah.
0: So you might as well do what you wanted to do from the beginning.
1: Right.
0: You know, when you got the memorandum of understanding, I don't think there's a Republican out there that looked at that and said, my God, if you would have told me in February, this is what you were going to agree to, which would have refunded Iran.
1: Yeah.
0: That was pure panic from the administration just trying to get any deal so Trump can say, see, I'm a deal maker and I stopped it, when actually, as we called it earlier, it was a George Costanza negotiation. You had negotiated backwards stuff you already had before the war. You were negotiating less than what you had before the war.
1: Mm-hmm.
0: And it didn't cut it anywhere in the Republican Party. And it was done because they were trying to end it, you know, at least, you know, 3 or 4 months before the, before the midterms. Now knowing that it's not probably going to end, you can't come to a deal because, you know, one of the things out there right now, whether it's the trade deal with Canada, I mean, one of the things is, you know, Carney refused it because he realizes that he believes it could hurt not having a deal with Canada, could hurt the Republicans in the midterm and hurt Trump. Mm-hmm. And that's what his goal was, is. And the goal of the Iranians is to wait out Trump till after the midterms and, you know, and have, you know, Democrat leadership in, which they believe the Democrat leadership will do anything to appease the Iranian regime because they already have, as we mm-hmm. know, with mm-hmm. with Biden and Obama, they did. Mm-hmm. They actually gave them, you know, cash. So the fact is, you might as well go for what you want to do without getting, you know, ground troops in there, which is the economic, economic sanctions on them, basically starving them of everything. And if they attack, then you can attack. He doesn't need. By the way, every time Iran, somebody wrote to me and said, "Well, he's not getting approval from Congress. He doesn't need to."
4: No.
0: And especially now he doesn't. You don't hear any of that talk. Somebody, they wrote to me, how come we heard this talk about him going to Congress? Because every time Iran attacks us, the president does not need permission from Congress
4: right.
0: to attack back.
4: Right. Look, you know? I don't want to go dark, Brandon, but I think especially if the Democrats take either the House or Senate, it's going to be a dark winter for Iran, because between November 4th and the time the new Congress is seated, there's probably going to be a nonstop effort to get as much done as they can. I don't know what that looks like. And I also don't know, again, there's still the question of what do we have in terms of inventory on the defensive side. I don't know how much of that is true. I don't know if there is going to be a re-upping of that. I don't know if John Ratcliffe's trip to Russia recently is, you know, again, part of, you know, telling Russia stay out of it because we're about to go full on. Don't get in our way. I have no idea, but certainly there was movement in the last 2 weeks. And I think really starting with Ratcliffe's trip to Russia, it stands to reason it had just as much to do with Iran as it did Ukraine. And I think right now you can see that because you can, or at least there's this correlation. I have no idea, you know, if it's a direct correlation or not, but it's happening. The timing you can't deny. So we'll see what happens with Iran. But I think you're right. It was, you know what? We're not going to win back anybody. Let's not, at the very least, let's not lose our base, but let's focus on the mission. Domestically, wars are hard to win with the people, with your constituents. It doesn't matter what it is, an ongoing war, only because the question mark remains and hangs until you've defeated your enemy and accomplish your goal, which we don't know how long that will take. So if you put that into play again and say, let's just keep doing what we have to do with Iran here to defeat them and, you know, and just stay consistent in that effort. So at the very least, we don't, our base is not disenchanted with what's going on national defense.
0: Well,
4: that's
0: the,
4: something you can't afford to lose.
0: And forget about the politics for a moment. The substance is if you can take down 99% mm-hmm. of the Iranian regime, if they're going to target now, because he came out, he said, look, quote, we're not trying to force Iran to the bargaining table, end of quote, dismissing reports about the same, because you'd seen it.
4: Yeah.
0: Well, Trump's really going after them heavy in order to get a deal. And he goes, no, I'm not looking for a deal this time. He said he couldn't care less if Iran signs a worthless deal or worthless to them agreement. He said he preferred the U.S. position now and once again claimed to have almost total control of the Strait of Hormuz while reiterating Iran's economy was collapsing. The substance of doing it could reverberate for generations of what happens to the Middle East. They're still the sub, because to me, the entire thing of what we originally thought in that, you know, first 8 minutes, was it the 8 minute speech that he gave,
1: mm-hmm.
0: was the fact of, okay, this is all part of Trump's plan to get rid of Iran, let, you know, the opposition in charge, get nations signing Abraham Accords, and actually get peace in the Middle East.
1: Yeah.
0: If you could do it, that would be huge. It would be monumental. And forget about the politics of today, whether the Republicans, you know, lose in November because of the war or not. I don't think the war itself, I think it's prices that will hurt the Republicans.
1: I think you're right on that. I think as we get closer and closer, and in recent weeks, I think that's been really risen to the top, is pricing. The war isn't so much, you know, I think the public sees that. And quite frankly, if you've priced in, I don't know, you know, in our neighborhood, whatever it is, $3.79 a gallon, whatever. If you priced in the current price of gasoline, and it's not going to move much either way, then accomplish the mission. Move on with the mission.
0: Accomplish the mission. And if you want to go down in history as a president, what will be remembered if you were the one that initiated the destruction of Iran that brought peace to the Middle East?
1: And,
0: you
1: just mentioned something, the Abraham Accords and everything else, because all of those neighboring nations, and I said this months ago, but it bears repeating here, going with what you said on that, and that is, if they lose trust in you, if they lose trust in the Trump administration, then that starts to fall apart. That starts to erode. The path that I think he probably set in front of them when he made that trip to the Middle East before bombing Iran. He made the trip to the Middle East. He did not go to Israel on that trip. There was a very clear mission for that trip. And I would believe that if they believe you're not going to accomplish this, that you're just, for whatever reason, for domestic political reasons, you're not going to move forward with this mission, that you're just kind of going to give up, that you lose that chance to keep them at the table. And that's not something that's just one more part of it. And I think right now the balance is they're looking at it, and probably their internals are showing, you know, you're going to have to accomplish this mission one way or the other. So move forward, do that, be consistent in that effort.
0: Your goal to get the substance, and for this president, the legacy.
1: Yes.
0: In the history books.
1: Yes.
0: You get
1: both. And it's a legacy because, that belongs to all.
0: Right.
1: If you think about it, that would the benefit of that legacy spreads to all three nations across the world.
0: Right. But no, I meant the legacy for the president.
1: No, that's what I was saying.
0: Right.
1: His legacy, the essence of that legacy, it benefits all three nations.
0: Yeah. Personally, I don't care about the legacy. I care about the substance of what you get, which would be peace in the Middle East.
1: That's exactly what I was saying.
0: Yeah. Yeah. We are Red Eye Radio.
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17: At one point or another, I'm willing to bet you've turned to an AI chatbot to ask about something that ails you. But here's something that might surprise you. Your doctor is probably using AI too. In fact, one company, Open Evidence, claims more than 100 million Americans were treated last year by a doctor using its platform. Sure enough, I've been using these tools myself at the hospital, along with many of my peers. We lean on them to keep up with the fire hose of new research, to draft notes, even to write arduous letters to insurance companies. Mostly it's a good thing, frees us up to focus on you. But there are real concerns, especially with regards to your private health information. So I think the question is fair to ask. Are you using AI in my care? Has it been approved? And how do you make sure it's accurate? These are questions you can ask your doctor. I'm Dr. Sanjay Gupta, helping you live a better life.
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0: We're in a radio. He's Eric Carlin. I'm Gary McNamara. Yeah, so I wasn't, in the last discussion, I was not responding to you or disagreeing with you. I was talking specifically about Trump wanting a legacy of peace in the Middle East that he gets the credit for.
4: Which he's all about. He can get all the credit for it, and ultimately, and I think we were saying the same thing, right? But if he gets that, and all free nations are not under the thumb or threat, I guess, of the Iranian regime, that's a win-win for everybody.
0: Well, he would deserve it.
4: I'm not criticizing. If you want to talk about the Nobel Peace Prize, I mean, you and I don't put credibility into Nobel. But if they had any credibility, then this would be it if he is to accomplish this goal.
0: You know who they would give it to?
4: Obama?
0: No, whoever became president of a free Iran.
4: Yeah. Oh, yeah, that's yeah, yeah.
0: No, you're right. That's who would get it.
4: Yes. Right. Yeah, no, that's it. I mean, that's just the way they operate. But if there were a true peace award, then he would qualify for that if this goal is accomplished.

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8: Jury reaches an impasse. I'm Roxanne Evans, Fox News. The judge in the Massachusetts trial declared a mistrial today after the jury failed again to reach a verdict in Lindsay Clancy's court case for strangling her three young children to death, something she admitted. Fox's Brian Yenis outside the courthouse in Plymouth.
9: After 40 hours of deliberations over 6.5 days, this jury delivered a final note saying that with a heavy heart, they could not reach a unanimous decision as to whether Lindsay Clancy was criminally responsible for killing her three children. Clancy's attorney, Kevin Reddington, filed an emergency appeal to the state's Supreme Judicial Court to try to stop today's mistrial declaration. It was denied. Reddington claimed the judge should have investigated and replaced a lone male juror who Reddington says was identified in a jury note as someone who had doubt but refused to follow the law on reasonable doubt. Reddington said the jury was split 11-1 in favor of acquitting Clancy.
8: Prosecutors must decide whether to try Clancy again. Meantime, she will remain at a psychiatric hospital. A watchdog report alleges President Trump's former labor secretary drank on the job, misused funds, and oversaw a toxic work environment.
10: A report from the Labor Department's Office of Inspector General alleges former Labor Secretary Lori Chavez-DeRemer engaged in an inappropriate relationship with a member of her security detail and repeatedly directed staff to perform personal tasks on government time. It also accuses her of inappropriately combining personal and official travel, of violating the department's alcohol policies, and failing to report gifts. The report cites more than 500 documents, images, and videos, and includes interviews with dozens of current and former department staffers. Kristen Goodwin, Fox News.
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13: Here's your Lakes 18 Storm Tracker forecast. The overnight hours feature at least an isolated storm chance. Otherwise, it's a partly cloudy sky. Storm chances will increase again as we head toward morning. We'll be down into the mid-70s for that low. Saturday, partly sunny. Scattered thunderstorms could be locally heavy. In between, though, it is dry and it is hot. We're up around 90 for the high. Less humid on Sunday. I'm Chief Meteorologist Bill Mack.
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24: Here are your hosts, Douglas Viviani and David Cohen.
36: Over 55 years ago, Nichelle Nichols took women and people of color into a newly imagined future. And she did it in a miniskirt. It was 1966, after all. Each Star Trek has both reflected the culture of its time and imagined a more equitable future. How much did we affect the culture? How much did the culture form us? What did we get right? What held us back? What stories do we need to tell now? I've already spoken to a lot of Star Trek writers, a stunt woman, a couple of astrophysicists, a very erudite Klingon, a freighter captain, and my eyes are opened to all these new perspectives from these women who came from such varying paths to the same destination. Star Trek, I want to ask these questions of everyone I can. The women behind the scenes, behind the camera, in front of the camera, the women behind the men, the people who we inspired to imagine more for themselves. And I want to see what it all says about this journey that we're on.
0: Ah, welcome to Everything Old is New Again. This is Douglas Viviani sans David Cohen. He's, believe it or not, off-Broadway this week, his last week of the play Seminar, so he's having some fun there in place of our usual co-host. We have a special guest star that you're used to. You've heard a couple of times, Angelica Viviani, my 15-year-old daughter, who is quite apropos to what we just heard there. Who was that? We'll find out in a moment. Angelica, say hello.
1: Hello.
0: All right, so there she is. And we have a special guest this week. Her career began in the 1970s on Broadway in such productions as My One and Only. She was seen in the 1977 horror film The Sentinel, and through the 80s, all over television, Hunter to MacGyver, Remington Steele, to Highway to Heaven, Night Court, In the Heat of the Night, Matlock, Doogie Howser, 30-something. But let's get to the heart of it. We all know that this show looks at the past, and with a little bit of a touch of Star Trek, we always have a Star Trek reference, and now we have a real Star Trek reference because in 1990. Our guest was on Star Trek, Deep Space Nine, as she starred as Kira Nerys. And she returned to Broadway thereafter as Roxy. And we'll talk about that a little bit in the play Chicago in 2001. And that she was there before and after the unfortunate events of 9/11. We may mention that a little bit. And then she returned to television, Dark Angel, Frasier, so many different things. Family Guy. And most recently for us, Star Trek Lower Decks. So we'll talk about some of these things and welcome the author of a brand new book that you've got to get. This is perfect Christmas gift for all. Star Trek, Open a Channel, A Woman's Trek. Nana Visitor, welcome to Everything Old is New Again.
2: Thank you so much. It's really good to be here with both of you.
0: That's great to hear. Thank you so much. It took us a little while to get warmed up here and rolling. I just wanted to talk about you and this book for a bit here because it is so interesting. It's called Open a Channel. And I see that within that, you're trying to make a mark, so to speak, on the world. And your name, have you heard this before? Nana is a regal name of the people of Ghana, and it's a title for monarchs and king and royalty and associated with the most utmost and respected influential figures, a title steeped in fortune, responsibility, admiration, one who will fearlessly make their mark on the world. And I think this book, Star Trek, an open a channel, A Woman's Trek, will start to make a mark on the world. Did you know that? Was that something new?
2: No, that is something new to me. I usually get, oh, that's my grandmother's name.
0: How about that? Okay.
2: And now that I'm a grandmother myself, actually, she does not call me Nana. She calls me Ganga Mama, which sounds kind of, it's a tough name, right? I kind of like it, Ganga Mama.
0: Sounds like you'll be in The Godfather 4 with that name, kind of. But back to it, that's terrific. I'm glad that we could bring something new to the table. That's what we always try

0: told me that the tenets of Star Trek told her to have hope, to have courage, and to remember that you are never alone. And those are wonderful starting points for any conversation. And it's an amazing thing to meet people literally all over the world and have a starting point. And it's Star Trek.
1: Isn't that wonderful? It's something that goes back to me to the 60s, of course, that I was growing up. I saw it on reruns, but I absolutely loved it. And one of the things that I loved, but it was subconscious, was that the crew was from all different backgrounds and all, you know, argued sometimes, but for the most part got along, had disagreements. It's okay to disagree. It's okay to have different points of view, but then come to a solution to try to resolve the problem together. And Nichelle Nichols, who I met a number of times, and she's told this story in the past. I'm just going to play a little bit of a clip here so we can catch up on this clip, and maybe we can follow up, because you start the book, and let's just explain, you do speak about just about every woman that has been in Star Trek in terms of a regular, and some behind the scenes and some guest stars as well, and what their experience has been. And that's through the years from the 60s till now. And you explain how things have changed a little bit. Let's just talk a little bit or have Nichelle tell us a little bit about the historical references here for the 1960s when this all started.
2: I told Gene after the end of the first
3: recording stopped
2: that I would not be returning to the show, that I wanted to return to my first love, which is musical theater. I was told that Van wanted to meet me, and I turned and looked into the face of Dr. Martin Luther King. I was breathless. He says, yes, I'm the Trekker. I'm a Star Trek fan. And he told me that Star Trek was one of the only shows that his wife, Coretta, and he would allow their little children to stay up and watch. And thanked him, and I told him that I was leaving the show. All the smile came off his face, and he said, you can't do that. He said, don't you understand that for the first time, we are seen as we should be seen? You don't have a black role. You have an equal role. And when I went back to work on Monday morning.
1: And so there we go, a little something from Nichelle, and you do explore a lot of this and other things with the guests that you've spoken to in person, such as Gates McFadden, Denise Crosby, Jess Bush, Kate McGrew. But let's talk about some you don't interview, and you've become, I think, an expert in Star Trek in some ways, as you've gone across all the series. But let's talk a little bit about Nichelle, how she is affected and kind of kickstarts this book a bit.
0: I think we all stand on the shoulders of Nichelle, and I think her taking on the responsibility that he offered her was an example for all of us. It also helps that, you know, we went to conventions while we were filming and saw what a big impact the show and our characters had. And there are so many of us who have taken that responsibility very seriously. But she was... If you get a chance, see, and you may have, see a documentary called Woman in Motion, because it really shows you how much work she did for people. After Star Trek, she worked tirelessly to get children involved in science, to get people of color into the space program, to believe that they could be astronauts too. And she had a huge effect. I mean, a marked effect on all of that. And she was a decent, wonderful human. I would meet her at conventions, and she was someone, look, it's easy to forget people's names. It's easy to forget if you've met them or not when you meet so many. And I didn't even expect her to. She was one of those actors who remembered who you were, who had a deep conversation, looked in your eyes, and made you feel like you were on an even playing field with her. She was just a lovely human.
1: And a foundation of the book, I would suggest, just the beginning of our discussion with Nana Visitor on Star Trek, Open a Channel, A Woman's Trek. We'll be back right after this and everything old. New again.

0: It's a shame as summer starts to fade, the outdoor barbecues with hot dogs and mustard get tucked away. But don't sweat it. 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
1: David Cohen, I am just exhausted looking at this Amazon list from Angelica, Leo, and my wife. 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
2: How many times are you going to send Amazon gift cards? 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
1: 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Karen?
3: Hi. 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

0: We're here with Nana Visitor on Everything Old is New Again, enjoying a conversation about Star Trek, Open a Channel, A Woman's Trek, a great book. Not, by the way, I mean, it sounds like it's just for women. It's not. I read the book. It's terrific. If you want to understand women better, if you want to relate to women better, and if you want, you know, if you're a man and you want to really dive into the struggles that women have had through the years, this is the book for you too. And it just speaks to so many different issues and so many different topics. We can't begin to cover any of them in enough detail. We're just kind of fly by here. We had James Norton there introducing us, and he was in Chicago, won a Tony for what's his name? Billy
1: Flynn.
0: There you go. Billy Flynn here with Angelica as well in Chicago. So I'm going to take a turn just for a moment because Angelica, my daughter, was, this is selfish now, but I think the audience is going to love this because let's face it, this book speaks to women too, does it not, Nana? I mean, that's the purpose. Some of the purpose of the book is to speak to young women and provide them some history and some education, correct?
2: Without a doubt. Without a doubt. We have so much information out there, but there's this intergenerational communication offers an arc of experience that it's like a shorthand. You know, people can't always read three books on, you know, what's happened or take the time to critically think about things. Elders can help with that. We can do a shorthand of, hey, this is what happened. This is what can happen. You know, stay aware. And by the way, the information coming the other direction is just as important and needed.
0: It keeps us young. I started late. I don't want to say my age, but I started late having children. I'm 62, and Angelica's 15, and she keeps me young. And part of that is going to see her perform in high school. Now she's 15. She's a what would you call that? That's a sophomore. And she just got the role. The high school play is going to be Chicago. And drum roll, she just was cast as Jell?
1: Roxy Hart.
0: There you go.
2: That's the role.
0: So yep. We could not let this opportunity go without having Angelica try to pick your brain a little bit here on Broadway, maybe acting, whatever's on her mind with respect to that character in particular or Broadway in general or acting. Take it over, Jell.
1: Hi. So I was wondering, while you played Roxy Hart on Broadway, what was your favorite thing or favorite trait about her that you enjoy bringing to the stage the most?
2: That she was childlike and open, and you don't associate being going after what you want as being childlike, but just think about it. Think about a child wanting a cookie that's in the, you know, that's on the top shelf. They can be really, really pretty interestingly smart about how they get it. So those two things together, I think, made her really interesting because she wanted to be a star.
1: Thank you. Going off of that, like, what acting advice do you have for me specifically? Because I'll be playing Roxy in the upcoming months. Is there any advice or helpful tips you think I should know?
2: I heard something remarkable from Maya Angelou, a video clip of her. And she said the most wonderful thing that I will use myself next time I'm on a stage. She said, no matter, for whatever reason, she is about to go on stage, whether it's a performance, a reading, whatever it is, she says, all right, now, she gathers everyone who has ever been kind to her, black, white, gay, whatever, all, she says she takes a rainbow of people who have supported her, who have been kind, and she says to them and passed on, and she says, all right, now, let's go. All of us together, we're doing this, so that she feels the support of everyone who has mentored her, been kind, shown her the way, and feels them on stage with her. And that's a wonderful, I don't want to get too complicated about it, but going on stage for when you get to this wonderful place, you won't always get there, but it you flip to this place where you can't really tell time. Time slows down or speeds up, but it's kind of like this power place, and you feel connected to the audience and a connection to everything in your life. And it's kind of like being supported. It's as if air is solid and you are completely supported by it and free to let your brain do its best. You're not doing your best when you're watching yourself. That's your prefrontal cortex turned on and judging. You are your best when you drop down into the rest of your brain and just suppress your prefrontal cortex and allow all the information, because our subconscious has so much information in it. We allow all of it to come out. We allow our instincts to come out. And that is that's called being in a flow state. And it's the thing that is most rewarding about being on stage.
1: Thank you so much. That's really cool. I appreciate that. Also, I was just wondering what it was like to be performing in Chicago, in the city, if you're okay to talk about it, after the events of 9/11.
2: It was shocking, heartbreaking. It was when I realized, I remember my little boy, probably 2 years before that, trying to comfort me about something and saying, "But Mama, you're a performer." And performer felt like, I don't know, juggling apples. And it just, is that what I'm doing with my life? I wasn't sure that that could
3: be recording in progress.
2: That could be fine for some people, but I felt like, what am I doing being an actor? And the night we went back to performances, and I believe it was 2 days after the event, we had 1 day off and then we were called back. And I suddenly realized what actors do, and we help people stand back up, because I was scared. We didn't know how many planes there were, if there were more coming. We certainly thought that the theater district, 42nd Street, Times Square would be hit. And I used to bring my boys with me to the theater, and they do their homework in my dressing room. I had a big dressing room. And I said, "No, you have to stay home." And it was because I didn't know what was going to happen. And yet I went. And it was important that all the actors, all the restaurants, all the parts of life that make us feel like everything's okay started back up again. And I was one of those people who needed to stand back up. And that changed my opinion of being an actor from then on.
1: Wow, thank you. I have one last question. What was your most enjoyable moment playing Roxy in Chicago? Because that's like such an amazing part. I, for one, am very excited to play her. So what did you enjoy most about playing this part, and like with your cast, like you were saying before, how you have to connect with your people that you're performing with and the audience? Like, what did you enjoy the most about that experience?
2: I love the camaraderie of a theater company. That is one of the most satisfying things. And it's usually a group of people, you know, that you wouldn't normally hang out with, and they're the people backstage, and it's all a very mixed bag of people. And I loved being in community in that way. I also love the fact, and you'll find this, that once you're on stage, it's like you're shot out of a, you know, cannon. You never stop. The part really has an arc and keeps going. and you don't have time to worry about your next number. You're already doing your next number. So I love that. And there was one moment that I'll tell you about after I finished the run. There's a tradition, and I love the traditions, the rituals of the theater. And the stage door woman came into my room and said, "It's time for you to say goodbye." And there was just the ghost light on stage. And she led me out on the stage and left me there alone. And to have that experience of saying, of the ghosts of the people that had been in each performance on stage and watching. And it's a moment that will stay with me forever.
1: Thank you.
0: Wonderful. Thank you, Angelica, so much for that. And thank you, Nana. That was very inspirational for all of us and anyone that's involved in acting. And we'll talk about that in a moment because we're out of time here. But trying to segue just into a moment of commercial. We'll be back right after this. And Everything Old is New Again.

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7: 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They are great guys.
8: Here on Everything Old is New Again with Nana Visitor and Angelica Viviani talking all things Star Trek. Open a Channel, A Woman's Trek, the new book that you've got to get. This is an amazing work. I mean, I'm going to say a work of art. By the way, Nana, you write beautifully. The use of language is so creative, but more than that, I can't say the right words, because it's breathtaking in some ways that you're reading a book about, oh, it's about Star Trek. No, it's about much more. It's about life. It's about also about the courage of yourself and various women through the years in Star Trek and out. You interview so many of the stars. You the ones you don't interview, you've done so much investigation to find out what was happening behind the scenes and what struggles they had. So this is a terrific book for anyone and everyone to read. And I have to tell you, very, very impressive. Just love the way you write. Did you always have a inkling to write in some way? Did you write, I don't know, poetry or stories or anything before this? This can't be your first time writing something.
9: You know, I have pieces of paper, I have books, and I've always written. I've always, it's always been an expression for me. It was something I actually wanted to do when I was young, but my teachers, my parents, it was all like, no, you know what you are.
8: Right.
9: You're going to be an actor. And it was like, yeah, okay, that makes sense. And also, I think I got into Princeton based on my acting abilities. I never went. I deferred 4 years and went, well, this is silly. I'm already working. What, you know, I'm in it. I'm doing what I want to do. But writing was something, I guess, because reading is huge. I read an enormous amount of books, and that was my babysitter, my fantasy, my escape when I was young. And it's my fascination now.
8: How about that? And through the years, the various Star Trek conventions you've been to, I presume you've run across John Billingsley here and there. Maybe not. He's been on the show a number of times talking about books. We've reviewed books together and so forth recently. You mentioned books. He has a library of books, and they're his babies, and he loves books. So I jump on board with that. Yes, you know that.
9: I have been to their house, and I have seen the books, and he told me there are a lot of books. No, you have no idea. It's unbelievable. I mean, I would worry about earthquakes with those books. It's like, I'm going to run and check on them, make sure they're not underneath them all.
8: Next time you're there, make sure, I don't know if he does it alphabetically or not, but make sure Star Trek, An Open Channel, A Woman's Trek is there.
9: Hey, you're right. I'm going to check it out.
8: There you go. It is something to read. And also, by the way, it's not all fun and games, and neither is life. You know, you've gone through some horrific struggles, which we're not going to get to right this second, but you do speak of kind of turning the very difficult times that you had into what's called post-traumatic growth. And you've introduced me to a new idea of learning from something traumatic and not letting it destroy your life in a way. I mean, you're talking about how you actually learned from a horrific event, which you can read in the book that you've been through, but yet were able to, though, learn more about yourself from that event. Can you speak to that a little bit?
9: Absolutely. And there are many people, so much so that, you know, it's got a term, post-traumatic growth. It's something that happens. My favorite fact about that, and why I am very happy to have it in the book, is because post-traumatic growth is possible for people just hearing about someone's recovery. Because we so often think, if we get, you know, if we have trauma with a big T, we're destroyed, we're broken, there's no coming back. And it's not true. And realizing how people do recover and come back better, I would definitely say I'm better than the human I was beforehand. That's enormous information. I remember thinking, well, I'm broken and it's done for. No.
8: Yeah,
9: and as Leonard Cohen says, you know, where we're broken is where the light gets in.
8: I think all of us can prosper by having a channel open, by opening the broadband, by listening to other people, listening to other people's ideas. And some of them you grab onto, some of you don't like, whatever. But sharing the ideas of all of these people in this book, you're not going to agree with everything everyone says, I don't think, in this book as reading it. But they're going to challenge you to think, wait a minute, maybe they are right, or maybe I should think about this. If you realize and have faith that you can get through it, and possibly and probably stronger if you have the right attitude and right help, things can always get better. And I admire you for being able to explore that in this book. And part of that, by the way, part of the struggle, and I'm saying it facetiously, is acting sort of against yourself, as you did in Deep Space Nine. I'm going to play a little bit of a clip of you as the intendant and the mirror universe situation going on with Kira as well. Just to kind of have some fun here, we'll be listening to this for just like about 30 seconds.
10: If I can find a way back, but I will have to kill your friend. No, don't. If you knew him, he's an arrogant Terran who's lived a privileged life on my side. Let him see how the other half lives. No, it's too dangerous. The Cardassians and the Klingons would never allow it. Are you the leader of this sector or not? Oh, you know how to manipulate me. I know how I'd feel in your place. I wouldn't give a damn what the Cardassians or the Klingons thought.
8: There we go. And it's a little bit of you acting against yourself. That had to be traumatic in some ways of being facetious. but you say in the book how looking and acting those two characters force you to build a spectrum where with Kira, let's say the good person on one end, and the intendant, let's just say the bad person on the other, made you more aware of what was your human nature and that you're somewhere in between. Can you dive into that a little bit more about that?
9: Well, Kira was the first character I'd played where I was allowed a spectrum, where I had the ability to have emotions that were negative, that maybe made me not such a reasonable woman. That is, so many of the characters that I had played on TV especially were for the eye of a man, and to find me attractive, to find me someone that they might want to be with, right? And if I was angry, you know, or upset or fighting myself, those were things that just weren't allowed back then so much. And I was able to make mistakes as Kira and recover and learn and have arcs of experience, go from realizing anger is a defense to thinking politically and being able to play chess with people in the Bajoran government. All the colors that I was allowed, that I was allowed to have appetites of all kinds, it gave me the space to realize the human I was. And really what the intendant did for me was give me perspective on who Kira was. Playing her opposite made me realize what made her Kira. And it was someone who was guileless and not performative in any way. Never performing, but coming from her own center. And someone with agency, but no need for controlling others and power.
8: What you mentioned is, makes a lot of sense in the beginning. I watched this show, and I have to be honest with you, because it was totally different. You've probably heard this before. I, as a Star Trek fan, it was the first time I saw a character that's in the main cast. And I was like, not really thrilled with this person. I really don't like this person. Yeah. And then I'm sure you played it for that, as we just discussed, you know, you're showing a different kind of character, but the growth of that character and the way that you ended up being able to love, which you didn't think you could in the beginning, I don't think, and who you fell in love with, which was quite rewarding after all the struggles and so forth, but also being able to still be in power and still be a woman of significance, you know, in terms of the day-to-day activities, second in command, and ended up in command of that space station, but still being able to be, you know, there's more dimensions to people than just the one side, right? And that's really what that character eventually showed. It became one of my you became one of my favorite characters in that show because of the progression and the way that show was able to have an arc for each character, not only the storyline, but you yourself as a character grew as a person. Make sense?
9: Yeah, absolutely. That's absolutely it.
8: Great. I absolutely love it. If you want to hear more about this, and not just Star Trek, but life itself, women's struggles, women's and all of our opportunities in life that sometimes are passed by for different reasons, some pressures that are put on you that maybe you succumb to that you shouldn't have. I mean, there's so many issues in this tome. I just love this book, Star Trek, Open a Channel, A Woman's Trek. We'll be back with Anna Visitor one more time right here. And Everything Old is New Again.

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2: En garde! 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
6: We need more young talent to pursue careers in science, technology, and math. In those fields, we are still missing an adequate contribution from girls and women. I hope that space exploration can be a source of inspiration for them as it has been for me. My passion for space has motivated me to pursue my dream of becoming an astronaut, and today I have the immense privilege of serving on humanity's outpost in space, the International Space Station.
7: That's Samantha Cristoforetti, who is in command and she was a commander of the ISS, the space station. She wore a Star Trek uniform on the space station and credits it as sparking her interest in space. If you buy and take a look at the last page of Star Trek, Open a Channel, A Woman's Trek by Nana Visitor, our special guest here this week, you will learn all about that. She sees Deep Space Nine as a show that encourages the idea of compromise, which I love. Star Trek is, quote, perfectly noble. Nice people can still have conflicting views, end quote. A thought to me that should be heeded to this day, and especially in these days, and but in every day of your life. And it will lead you down a path of a smile instead of a frown every day. Does that make any sense?
8: It certainly does.
7: Is there one that experience that you had either interviewing or exploring one of these characters that surprised you?
8: One was Gates McFadden talking about her experience having to hide her pregnancy on The Next Generation and how difficult that was and how she had wanted to be able to be pregnant and show it. And she was told, no, there's another Star Trek actor who's pregnant right now and we're showing her pregnancy. All the years that I knew Gates, she never told me my being pregnant at the same time inhibited her possibility. I was impressed that she never made me feel that. And Samantha Cristoforetti, and it wasn't about her, it was about me. At that point that I was interviewing her, I was thinking about women and what I had been through and what I wanted to shift in me. And we were just having this conversation, and she's this incredible woman, an engineer, former fighter pilot, astronaut. She was going up in a few months when I talked to her. She was going to go up in the space station. She's also, at the time, had two children under five. And I said, so who takes care of your children when you're gone? And she looked at me as if I had four eyes and said, they have a father. And I went, oh, my gosh, because to me, whether I was working or not, the children were my responsibility. I could ask their father to help, but it was my responsibility. And to think that there was actually this partnership in having children. Oh, I'm going to the space station. You've got the kids. Okay, see you later. That was a mic drop moment for me. And I immediately ran to my husband and said, "You're not helping me in the kitchen anymore. It's our kitchen." And he was like, "Yeah, I get it. Okay."
7: But what's wrong to me is to be closed-minded, not to think what you thought. Holy smokes, I just learned something from this person, and what a great idea. You know, and you smile about it, not say, be too hard on yourself and how terrible right. I am to even have said that to her, you know?
8: Right, right, right, right. No. And it's awareness. It's just awareness. And then what do you want to do with it? You want to change? You don't want to change? That's fine. But leaving yourself open to awareness. When you start to shut down, then your brain and your body are making adaptations that aren't about what evolution is about, which is us gaining complexity, always, always gaining complexity.
7: And always learning, exactly. We're going to learn from Angelica. I got a question, I'm sure, about Lower Decks. Or...
9: Oh, yes.
7: Because you did make an appearance on Lower Deck. It's one of our favorite shows. You can see the shirt she's wearing right now.
8: I love it, too.
9: Was guest starring on Lower Decks your first voice acting experience? And if so, what was that experience like for you? And what did you think of Lower Decks prior to voice acting in it?
8: My opinion of Lower Decks was very high. I didn't understand why until I spoke to Mike McMahon, the executive producer, who is a very evolved young man and runs the show in a wonderful way with a wonderful thought in mind, that really when we have problems and issues, it's mostly with ourselves. And the show is an examination of that. And it's also, there are people throughout the show who made it who were Star Trek fans growing up. And you can tell all the Easter eggs, they couldn't be writing that if they didn't have a huge affection for the show. So I loved the tone of it, and I loved the purpose of it. Doing this show is always kind of a lonely experience. You're in a dark room with a microphone and a disembodied voice telling you what's going on and the video in front of you. You have to bring the energy, and you have to have a kind of a sense memory of what it's like to actually have people around you doing a scene together, feeling like you have the immediacy of a person, a breathing person there. But they were lovely. It was a lovely experience. It wasn't my first voiceover. I've done many Family Guys, and my husband loves the show. It's a little rough for me. I'll never forget, my husband and I were watching some Christmas show, Family Guy Christmas show, because he just has to watch it. I was like, oh my God, Santa, I don't know what was going on. He killed the whole family, something horrific. And I was like, okay, that's it. I can't take it anymore. And my husband said, "Nana, look at the credits. You played the mom." All right. I'm a part of it.
7: There you go.
9: Obviously, like you said, it is, you know, like a lonely experience, which is much different from, you know, acting on a stage or possibly like film. What is the most, in your opinion, like the most noticeable challenge or difference you experienced voice acting?
8: For me, it was to remember to, you know, when you drop a thought in your head, let's say there's something that you're scared of. And by the way, this is how it works for us. We drop a thought in our head. I forgot my homework, and your heart races, you know, your blood pressure goes up. There are physical reactions and responses to what you're thinking. And that somatic connection to our brains is, to me, very important when you're acting. I would remember not to be a disembodied voice, but an embodied voice with a body who has responses and reactions to what's going on.
7: And, yes. and along those lines, you interviewed Toni Newsom, who is Mariner on that show, and give her a tip of the cap to bringing comedy for the first time to Star Trek and participating in that with her skills from Second City. And it was just a great chapter as well, just trying to introduce the idea that if you read Star Trek Open a Channel, a Woman's Trek, you're going to hear about all of these shows behind the scenes. You're going to hear about discussion directly to Nana Visitor. You're going to hear an investigation of these characters, amazing pictures. I don't know where you got all these photographs from. It's an amazing book that way as well.
8: Great.
7: It also takes and shows the progress from the 60s, from, let's say, Yeoman Rand through Voyager's Captain Janeway to Discovery's Michael Burnham to today's, you know, Strange New World cast. And so it shows how far we have come. The question is, are we there? Have we done everything that needs to be done, or is there still more to do?
8: There's always more to do. And it's really hard to look at what, you know, I can look back at the 90s and understand really clearly what the culture was telling me I should be. A barrage of messages from TV, magazines, people who were advising me, friends. There was a whole cultural message of what being a successful woman was, or human even. I think it's hard to, maybe we could get a few clues of what the messaging is that is catching us from being just the people that we actually are, the humans we actually are, instead of trying to pour us ourselves into a certain type of bottle. That's probably one thing I would look at right now, is that young women, I feel like there's a very typical shape bottle. And it's a weird thing, because hourglass women were, you know, they tried to gain some power by going, hey, it's okay to be any size. And then suddenly that is the thing everyone is supposed to be, instead of one of the colors in the palette that we have.
7: The infinite diversity and infinite combination that we have learned from Star Trek all the way back to Amok Time with Mr. Spock, and hopefully are trying to live to this day. Certainly you mentioned, and we're closing out here, but I just want to go full circle, because you do also mention the history of Hollywood in the early days, I think it was in the 20s, when women were in charge and women were, yes, did a lot of production and a lot of writing, and along the line that was lost. So certainly we want to just tip our hat to say, listen, we've come a long way, but let's not stop, as you just mentioned, but also let's not go backwards either. Let's continue to progress.
8: Yeah, absolutely. And there's a balance, because there's an ancient part of our brain that feels that if we're thrown out of our society, our group, that we will not make it. And it's true. We need each other. But that becomes a stagnant place to be. You're right. If you think you must fit in and you don't find your group and find the freedom in that group.
7: You want to have fun along the way. And if you want to have fun reading a book, enjoying a book, if you just want to look at the pictures, they're amazing. Star Trek, Open a Channel, A Woman's Trek by Nana Visitor, a great, great present for the holidays. Thank you, Nana, for spending so much time with us here, and Everything Old is New Again. We look forward to having you back in the future if you like, and we're so happy to have you. Thank you so much for being on Everything Old is New Again.
8: Thank you so much. It was a blast.
7: All right, we'll be back next week for more fun, thrills, and adventure on Everything Old is New Again.
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0: mistrial. I'm Deborah Valentine, Fox News. A mistrial declared over a deadlocked jury in Lindsey Clancy's Massachusetts triple murder trial. Fox's Kristen Goodwin has details.
1: Plymouth County District Attorney Timothy Cruz says Lindsey Clancy's case isn't about health care.
2: Children were murdered, and it's our job to seek justice.
1: Noting he'll decide whether to retry the case, defense attorney Kevin Reddington.
3: I don't know if we will ever be able to get jurors that aren't aware of this case anywhere.
1: A judge declaring a mistrial Friday after jurors were unable to reach a verdict. Prosecutors argued Clancy intentionally killed her three young children in 2023. The 36-year-old admits to strangling them, but pleaded not guilty to murder charges with the defense, maintaining she shouldn't be held criminally liable because she had postpartum psychosis. Kristen Goodwin, Fox News.
0: Some of the Pentagon's top brass reportedly are facing lie detector tests to find who is leaking classified information. Fox's Roxanne Evans reports.
4: The Pentagon is turning up the pressure in its hunt for leakers. The New York Times reports about 50 senior military officials were put through polygraph tests last month as investigators tried to find out who leaked details about dwindling U.S. weapons supplies during the Iran war. So far, no one has reportedly failed. President Trump has called the leaks treasonous and says those responsible could face prison time. Roxanne Evans, Fox News.
0: Missouri is appealing to the U.S. Supreme Court after the state's highest court blocked a Trump-backed new congressional map and ordered a statewide vote in November on it. The new congressional boundaries drawn to help Republicans win an additional seat and hold on to their slim House majority. 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
12: Here's your LAX 18 storm tracker forecast for the Labor Day holiday weekend. Saturday, the heat wave continues for another day. The heat advisory is still there. Highs will be in the low 90s today. That heat index up around 100. Thunderstorms, though, will be scattered in the area today, and a couple of those storms could be strong. They end tonight. Overnight lows dropping down to around 70. Tomorrow, partly to mostly sunny, less humid. Highs in the upper 80s. Monday, mostly sunny and highs in the mid-80s. I'm Chief Meteorologist Bill Mack on Lexington's News Traffic and Weather Station, 97.3 FM WVLK.
13: Where, right at the moment, in beautiful downtown Lexington, it is dark, very dark, but at the moment, dry, which is good. Take a look at the Weather Wacker radar, though. That dry might not last very long. We're showing a very, very large area of really intense thunderstorm activity moving this way. It's just to the west of Frankfort at the moment, and it is heading across Interstate 64 even as we speak, so we'll keep an eye out on it for you. We also have a heat alert in effect for today as well. At this very moment, we've got 73 degrees downtown at your official weather station, 97.3 FM, WVLK, 590 AM, where we're proud to present for your entertainment this Saturday morning the smooth and silky sounds of the Saturday Morning Show.

0: The National Weather Service in Louisville has issued a severe thunderstorm warning for southeastern Henry County in central Kentucky, north central Franklin County in central Kentucky, until 6:30 a.m. Eastern Daylight Time. At 6:06 a.m. Eastern Daylight Time, a severe thunderstorm was located 8 miles southeast of New Castle, moving east at 30 miles per hour. Expected hazards include 60 miles per hour wind gusts and penny-sized hail. This is a radar-indicated threat. The following impacts are expected. Expect damage to roofs, siding, and trees. Locations impacted include Pleasureville, North Pleasureville, Defoe, Bethlehem, Slabtown, Polscroft, Fallis, Lockport, Orville, and Jest. For your protection, move to an interior room on the lowest floor of a building. To report severe weather, contact your nearest law enforcement agency. They will send a report to the National Weather Service office in Louisville.
1: Eisenberger family that whole time. So we're going to be talking to Phil here in about a half hour. And that'll be nifty as we do a little treat there and a little interview. So that'll be good. Also, going to tell you that today, after the misfire last week, I've got to admit it, I got it wrong. But this, for sure, is the first week of University of Kentucky football, and they take on the Youngstown State Penguins at Kroger Field at 1 o'clock today. So, again, all those kind of traffic weird things over by the station, over by the stadium, I should say, are going to be in effect. So please drive carefully if you happen to be that way. So let's see. What else do I want to tell you about? I'm going to take you up till 7:30 this morning, at which time the Lindy's College football report comes your way. And then at 8 o'clock, Bo Spicer with the Flower Power Hours. Two great hours of gardening information coming your way right here on 97.3 FM WVOK. 10 o'clock, Tommy Big B Baker shows up with the Home Hotline program. So it's all going to be good. It's going to be butter this morning here on the radio. The COCO Memorial Weather Observation from earlier this morning as I wandered out to my vehicle. It is very muggy out there. The humidity is somewhat significant, I believe. Let me double check. Yes, at 90% humidity. It is a little bit on the humid side, even at 73 degrees. And a reminder that we do have a heat advisory in effect today until 8 p.m. So if you are heading out to the football game today out at Kroger Field, I would remind you to dress appropriately. It's going to be steamy, I guess would be the correct adjective there. So be advised, it is going to be one of those kind of days. Tell you what we're going to do now is take a look at the official wording of the forecast. Hit it, Jocko. Thank you. 97.3 FM, WVOK, official three-day precision weather forecast. Today it's going to be scattered afternoon showers and thunderstorms. It's going to be partly sunny and hot with a high near 94 degrees. Heat index up around 100 tonight. Going to be scattered showers and thunderstorms, mostly cloudy with a low

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0: MWVLK, and I tell you what we're going to do right now. What we do every Saturday, excuse me one moment. That doggone Froggy's back. I've got to do something about that. I'm going to have to do something serious about that. Okay? Okay. So anyway, what we are going to do right now is a little just for fun trivia. We do it every Saturday morning at just about this time, and today is absolutely no exception. Now, we have no prizes to give away. Nope, we never have. We never will. But what we are going to do is give you the opportunity to hear your name on the radio, which is way cool. So how does it work? I've got a just-for-fun trivia question I'm going to ask. I've got the Wolfman telephone number I'm going to lay on you right over here. And what you're going to do, listen carefully to the question that I give. Come up with the correct answer, and then give me a shout on the phone, and I will, in fact, if the correct answer is given, I will read your name on the radio. Cool, huh? Yeah. So, could hit a busy signal. If you do, call back. The phone starts ringing. That means you made it through. That's good. But the Wolfman telephone on its own might hang up on you. If it does that, just call back. And don't worry about being the first person to call New Siri Bobby. We want to get as many names on the air as we possibly can. So, having said all of that, let's move directly on to the question phase. Of course, you know the Happy Days, folks. I had a great show there with Richie and the Fonz. Right? And they're all high school students when the show first started. What was the name of their high school? Where did the Happy Days, the Fonz, and all the rest of them go to school? Well, Fonz didn't, I don't think. No, no. But Richie and Fonzie and Ralph Mouth all went to what high school? If you know the answer, give me a call right now, 859-253-5959. You can also text in on the Synergy Home text line at 859-253-5959. Once again, the Happy Days crew with Richie Cunningham and Ralph and, Fonzie. What high school did they go to? You know the answer? Call me now, 859-253-5959. It is Just for Fun Trivia on 97.3 FM, 590 AM. 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
8: For a long time, when we talked about the HPV vaccine, we were talking about protecting girls from cervical cancer. But now there's something every parent of a boy should know as well. The vaccine isn't necessarily just for girls, because a new study out of Johns Hopkins School of Public Health found that boys and young men who got the HPV vaccine cut their risk of developing HPV-related cancers by about half. HPV, that virus, is incredibly common, nothing to be ashamed of. Almost everyone who's sexually active will likely be exposed at some point. The CDC currently recommends the vaccine for kids at ages 11 or 12, but it can be given as early as 9. And if your kid missed it, it's not too late for them to get protected. Catch-up shots are recommended through age 26. If you have questions, if you have concerns, your family pediatrician is a good place to start. I'm Dr. Sanjay Gupta, helping you live a better life.

0: 97.3 FM, 590 AM, WPLK at 6:25 on a Saturday morning, and we've got a number of correct answers. A couple of unusual answers, but nonetheless, folks are responding. The correct answer is that Richie Cunningham and Ralph Mouth and, of course, Fonzie. It's the other guy there. Let's see. Let's run it down here. We got Potsy. That's the one I'm looking for. Potsy. And, you know, Ralph Mouth. And we've got Richie Cunningham. Anyway, they all went to Jefferson High School. So that is the correct answer I was looking for on Happy Days. Old Virgil from beautiful Lexington called in with the correct answer. And he's got Kentucky beating the Penguins by the score of 21-point margin. So Carolyn from beautiful Lexington called in. She's not quite as optimistic. She's only got Kentucky by 4 points, but she's still got them on the victory side of the ledger. Heard from Phyllis and the Surge with the correct answer. Linda Sherlock with the correct answer. Jen in beautiful Lexington had the right answer, and Charlie in Montgomery County also had the correct answer. So congratulations to all of them. We're going to be doing Just for Fun Trippy again next hour here on 97.3 FM WVLK. But right at the moment, what we're going to do here is a little bit of a recount of what's going on in the wonderful world of sports. And we're also going to do a little weather for you. Hold on one moment here. We have, again, an attack of the frog. All right. Hopefully we have rid that thing. I don't know what it is. It must be something about the putty color in here. I don't think it's the climate control in the studio that's doing it to me. But who knows? The shadow knows. anyway, Youngstown State Penguins are in town. They are going to take on the University of Kentucky Wildcats season opener. Kickoff time at Kroger Field, 1 p.m. this afternoon. Of course, all the traffic weirdness in that area will be, in fact, present. But a little bit of a wild card at this time, as there's going to be a heat advisory for this afternoon. The temperature may get up to a seeming 100 degrees, so please dress appropriately. Stay hydrated while you're out there. Got a few high school scores for you. I'll give you the complete list here a little bit later. But we've got Lafayette over Franklin Simpson by the score of 40-32. Corbin beat Bryan Station 26-18. Dunbar over East Jessamine 8-7. Henderson County beat Henry Clay 63-34. Tate's Creek over South Oldham 24-14. And we will have more scores for you in about 20 minutes or so. So hopefully we'll get more scores and your favorite scores out to you at that time. Right now, though, I would like to lay on you, baby. The weather, 97.3 FM, WPLK, three-day forecast. Precision, today is going to be scattered afternoon showers and thunderstorms. Going to be partly sunny and hot otherwise, with a high near 94 and again a heat advisory. Going to feel like 100 degrees. Tonight, going to be scattered showers and thunderstorms, mostly cloudy with a low around 68. Tomorrow, Sunday, going to be mostly cloudy, then gradually becoming sunny with a high near 85 degrees. And then on Monday, going to be sunny with a high near 88 degrees. Right at the moment, it is dark, but we've got a fast-moving set of thunderstorms moving into the area. If you're in Frankfort right at the moment, you're going to be right in the middle of it. Lawrenceburg has got it. And it is closing in on the Lexington area. One little area of thunderstorm activity has moved to the east of Georgetown, but the main event is on your doorstep. So we'll keep an eye on it for you. We got 73 degrees downtown right now at your official weather station. 97.3 FM WVLK.
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7: 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United by hope, we can end breast cancer. 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
17: Colleagues 18 storm tracker forecast for the Labor Day holiday weekend. Saturday, the heat wave continues for another day. The heat advisory is still there. Highs will be in the low 90s today. That heat index up around 100. Thunderstorms, though, will be scattered in the area today, and a couple of those storms could be strong. They end tonight. Overnight lows dropping down to around 70. Tomorrow, partly to mostly sunny, less humid, highs in the upper 80s. Monday, mostly sunny and highs in the mid 80s. I'm Chief Meteorologist Bill Mack on Lexington's News Traffic and Weather Station. 97.3 FM WVLK.
0: Where, right at the moment, it is still dark out the accurate weather window, but the lights on the parking garage across the street shine brightly through the darkness. So we're having a big time out there. The real story at the moment, we've got two real stories. The first one is the WeatherWack radar is going nuts. Frankfurt is right in the middle of a lot of thunderstorm activity, at least according to the radar. Georgetown, you're starting to pick up the edge of that thing. And Lexington, although I don't see any little droplets on the accurate weather window at the moment, it is, in fact, approaching us rather rapidly. So we do have this area of severe thunderstorm activity moving through the area, most of it to the north of Interstate 64 at this hour, and those little lightning flashes are really going to town up there. So I will tell you to watch out if you happen to be out there, okay? All right. We've got 73 degrees downtown at your official weather station, 97.3 FM WVLK. It's

0: 6:37 the time on a Saturday morning at 97.3 FM WVLK. And I tell you what we're going to do right now. I want to send a shout out to some fine folks out there at Shaker Hill. My wife and I wandered out there Thursday night. So hello. Excuse me one more moment. I tell you what, this is bad when you get that postnasal drip thing going. I want to say hi to Madison, Kayla, Michael, Louise, Jessica, and Kristen out at Shaker Village. And you guys did a fantastic job while we were out there. So thank you very much. We appreciate it. We would do the oxygen uptake exercise, and we might still do it. And, of course, for sure, we're going to do some high school scores for you in a few moments. Right here on 97.3 FM, and it is going to be fantastic. The Youngstown State Penguins are in town, going to take on the University of Kentucky at 1 p.m. today out at Kroger Field, and a heat advisory in effect, so be aware of that. We're going to be back. We're going to be talking to Phil Weisenberger from Weisenberger Mills after these important messages.
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0: 7.3 FM, 590 AM, WVLK on a Saturday morning. I'm Dave Kessling, and what we're going to do is another road trip, and I've got to give you a little bit of preface or introduction to this one. A few weeks ago, I interviewed Mindy Merrill, who is the author of Self Rising, which is published by the University of Kentucky Press, and it's the story, the history of self-rising flour and cornmeal, and the mills that bring it to you. And it talks about in the mid-1800s how every community had their own flour mill, hundreds of them across the country. But as the century turned into the 1900s, and especially as we got up to the Great Depression, an awful lot of these small family mills and community mills disappeared in the face of competition from the huge consolidating flour mills of the era. A few small mills have survived, and we are lucky. Mindy mentioned one in our own backyard. We've got Phil Weisenberger from the Weisenberger Mills up in Midway. Good morning.
7: Hi, good morning.
0: I want to emphasize the fact that you are sixth generation Weisenberger running the mill, correct?
7: That's right, sixth generation.
0: give me a little history on the mill itself. When did you guys first set up shop?
7: All right, well, the mill started in 1865 by my great-great-great-grandfather. He immigrated from Germany and ran a few mills around the area and then purchased a mill here in 1865. And, you know, in 1913, they built a newer mill, which is what we have here today. Still pretty old, but...
0: You're not in the original building, huh?
7: No, the building that was here, he purchased that building. It was like a laid stone building, and it developed a crack in it, and they tore that down, kind of like a stone fence structure, based on the pictures that I've seen, and they tore it down and ground up those rocks to make the concrete for the structure that was built here in 1913.
0: Okay, but the building you're in right now does date back to 1913 on the banks of the South Elkhorn Creek up there in Midway. I've got to ask you, is this a case that you at one time actually used that mill run and were water powered?
7: So we've never had a water wheel, but we've always had turbines.
0: Okay.
7: And we still have the original turbines here today, and they're connected to an electric generator, so we can generate electricity with the water. But I can remember even as a kid where we would use the turbines in addition to electric power to run the mill.
0: Oh, wow.
7: In the mid-80s, we put in a generator and began to use that generator and electric power. And then probably about 15 years ago or so, we upgraded the generator with a little different technology.
0: Okay.
7: We've been kind of a test site for for those kind of projects, you know, small-scale hydropower.
0: So you are on a dam there in the South Elkhorn Creek. But the other question is, now we move into the building. Mindy Merrill talks about the fact that one of the things that drove the small community mills out of business was somewhat the giant competitors that moved in, but the expense of the new milling equipment. They did away with the old stone grinding wheels, and the modern equipment was kind of expensive. Tell me, what are you grinding with these days?
7: So in 1913, they put in roller mills. That was the new technology at the time. So you could get a white flour. Stone typically don't grind as fine for white flour. Stone is good for whole wheat flour, you know, a little coarser grind. But we have roller mills here. And, you know, what I think what separated us, enabled us to continue with as larger mills were making flour. In the late 60s, my grandfather developed a lot of mixed, complete mixes. So we have biscuit mix, pancake mix, fish batter, all these different mixes. And that kind of put us in a little different.
0: Kind of gave you a leg up on the big flour companies, right?
7: Maybe, you know, it kind of gave us a different product. And being a small company, we've been able to react faster to changes. At one time, we used to do a lot of custom blends for restaurants. And so we were able to do those little things. We're a larger mill. Larger companies tend to move slower.
0: Well,
7: there's a lot of moving parts. So, you know, we're able to shift and move quickly.
0: Well, when we talk about bigger mills and smaller mills, you still go through a respectable amount of grain, don't you? How many different kinds of grain do you go through in your processing?
7: Well, here we use soft red winter wheat. That's what's grown here locally in Kentucky.
0: Okay.
7: And that grain is good for cookies and muffins and cakes. It's a lower protein, lower gluten content flour. When you're baking bread, you want a higher gluten flour. And that typically is grown in the Midwest. And it has a lot to do with the climate in which the grain grows. So we
0: not
7: have
0: hard
7: soft wheat here.
0: Okay.
7: Right. Not hard wheat, not for bread. We have that product here, but we don't grind that. We buy that in bulk just because it's not a locally grown, and it won't grow here locally.
0: Okay. So
7: with the climate.
0: So how many tons of grain do you go through a year?
7: Gosh, I'd have to look that up. We do a lot of corn. Most of what we do is corn. Cornmeal, different types of white and yellow corn. So we have cornmeal and grits that come from corn
0: and
7: different baking mixes. And then
0: the question I got for you,
7: types of flour.
0: Salt or sugar on your grits?
7: Cornbread, grits, I would have to say salt.
0: All right.
7: Salt,
0: so
7: butter, and garlic.
0: You're a true Southerner, right? Okay.
7: Yeah.
8: Now,
7: yeah, when it comes to cornbread, yeah, that's one of my granddad's famous sayings was that our cornbread is not sweet, that's cake.
8: Well, that's one thing that's Mindy cornbread. Talks about. She says, yeah, that sweet cornbread, that's Yankee stuff there. So
7: that sounds like my granddad, yeah.
8: Question also is, you talked about the mixes now, and I guess some of the big boys kind of followed your lead a little bit, but what's the range of different mixes you have? I'm guessing you still run my favorite, which is the lemon poppy seed muffin mix, right?
7: Yeah, we have a variety of different muffin mixes ranging from blueberry, raspberry, apple cinnamon, lemon poppy seed. You know, and we do a lot of pancake mix, biscuit mix, different types of cornbread, and then breadings like fish batter, seasoned flour, hush puppy mix.
8: Okay.
7: And our, believe it or not, our biggest seller of all the mixes is our pizza crust.
8: Really?
7: That's probably the most popular of all the mixes we make.
8: Well, I was going to say, from some of the recipe books, I was saying that these days, with some of the designer bread, you actually want to start with the pizza mix to make your bread because it gives it a more robust feel to
7: yeah,
8: it.
7: Yeah, we sell a lot of bread flour. We've always sold it, but in the last 5 or 6 years, a lot more people are baking bread, and so we sell a lot of bread flour as well.
8: Outstanding.
7: And bread, you know, when you tailor the type of flour for the type of product you're baking it, you're going to get better results.
8: Okay, now, is it self-rising, or do you have to add your own leavening?
7: No, typically for bread, you're going to be using yeast. Self-rising is more of like a quick bread, say beer bread or pumpkin bread. That's a self-rising, or biscuits. That's your classic self-rising flour to make biscuits. That's
8: okay.
7: Probably the classic use of that, because self-rising is a baking soda, baking powder mixture, so it's a quick rise.
8: But you guys go for the old traditional straight flour, add your own yeast, let it rise?
7: No, not on the pizza crust.
8: Oh.
7: You know, that has everything in it. We have a flour. We've got so many different products. So I've got a self-rising flour that you would use probably for biscuits. I think you could probably use that. You know, that's or quick bread.
8: Well, I tell you,
7: for that.
8: Phil, I appreciate your time, but we are running out of the clock here real quickly.
7: Oh, no. Okay.
8: I got to ask you, you don't have factory tours or mill tours at all because, quite frankly, your facility isn't set up for it.
7: That's right.
8: But
7: yeah. Unfortunately, we're not set for tours. I have a few videos on our website where people can kind of see the inner workings of what we do here.
8: Well, bingo, you hit me exactly where I was going anyway. What is that website?
7: It's going to be weisenberger.com. That's weisenberger.
8: And, of course, you were going to talk about your product range on there, too. Do you have any recipes for some of your mixes on there?
7: We do. We do. We have a recipe section on the website. Not a whole lot, because the Internet is a great resource for all types of recipes. But I have a few specific with our product
8: okay.
7: on the website.
8: So. Well, I've got to tell you, Phil, we talked earlier before we went on the air. I'm going to encourage you to get that Weisenberger cookbook on the market. You hear me?
7: Yeah, I gotcha. We're on it.
8: There you go. Phil Weisenberger from Weisenberger Mills up in Midway, Kentucky, on the South Elkhorn Creek. And it's very picturesque, even although they don't give the tours. Driving by it, I'm guessing you have about 10 million scenic pictures people have taken of the mill, right?
7: It's a beautiful spot. Sometimes I forget because I'm here every day, but it is pretty unique. It's great.
8: All right, sixth generation Phil Weisenberger. I appreciate you being with us. You have a fantastic day, and thanks for coming on.
7: Thank you.
8: We're going to have sports and weather coming your way next.

And it's 6:51 on a Saturday morning. We are going to take a look at some sports and weather together for you. As I've been mentioning, Youngstown State Penguins in town. They're going to be taking on the University of Kentucky Wildcats in the season opener out there at Kroger Field. Kickoff time scheduled 1 o'clock today. But for those of you who are planning on attending the contest today, I will tell you there is a heat advisory in effect. We were expecting heat index values up around 100 degrees. It's going to feel like 100 degrees out there. So please, you know, dress accordingly out there. High school football results from last night. Busy schedule. Lafayette over Franklin Simpson by the score of 40-32. Corbin defeated Bryan Station 26-18. Dunbar over East Jessamine 8-7. Henderson County beat Henry Clay by the score of 63-34. Tates Creek over South Oldham 24-14. Franklin County beat PRP 56-13. George Rogers Clark over Montgomery County 59-6. Madison Central over Madison Southern 42-0. West Jessamine defeated Lincoln County 38-0. Danville over Anderson County 48-29. Henry County defeated Western Hills. The score got garbled there. Just let's simply say that Western Hills had a comfortable margin over Henry County beat Western Hills. Okay, got it? Good. Bourbon County over Harrison County, 48-6. Boyle County defeated Lexington Catholic, 35-21. Atherton over Mercer County, 60-0. Nicholas County beat Lewis County, 20-6. And the Christian Academy of Louisville defeated the Lexington Christian Academy by the score of 66-21. And that is a recap of the high school scores from last night. Take a look at the weather here real quick. Today, scattered afternoon showers and thunderstorms. Got to be partly sunny and hot with a high near 94. Tonight, going to be scattered showers and thunderstorms, mostly cloudy with a low around 68. Tomorrow, Sunday, going to be mostly cloudy, gradually becoming sunny with a high near 85. And then on Monday, Labor Day, I'm going to be sitting in for Jack Patty from 6 until 10. And we've got an interesting interview coming up. We're going to be talking to the folks at Rebecca Ruth Candy on how they make their sweet product. That's going to be on Monday, so be sure to tune in for that. But the weather on Monday is going to be sunny with a high near 88. Quick look at the radar at the moment, and that severe thunderstorm activity is all over the northern part of Lexington right at the moment, extending all the way back to Frankfort and all the way to Oldham County on the other end. I do not see any little droplets on our weather whacker window at the moment, but it is definitely indicated on the radar. So folks up to the north of 64, a lot of lightning and activity up there. Right at the moment, we've got 73 degrees downtown at your official weather station, 97.3 FM WVLK. And we've got news coming your way in a moment. And to take us up to the news, a little music so that you can do that oxygen uptake exercise by going left, right, hit it.

0: Tell you what, we've got news coming your way next at the top of the hour, and then hour number two of the East Saturday Morning Show follows that. So stay tuned, boys and girls.
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19: Will they try her again? I'm Jack Callahan, Fox News. Now that Massachusetts Judge William Sullivan has declared a mistrial in the triple murder trial of Lindsay Clancy, the state has a decision to make. As Fox's Brian Yenis reports from Plymouth, Massachusetts.
20: District Attorney Tim Cruz said this trial was not about the mental health care system. It was about Clancy's three children, Cora, Dawson, and Callan. The state Supreme Court denied a defense emergency appeal to stop the mistrial. Clancy's attorney Kevin Reddington argued the judge should have replaced a lone holdout juror who had doubt but refused to follow the law on reasonable doubt. Reddington says the jury was split 11-1 for acquittal and later blasted that holdout male juror outside court. The DA has not said if they will retry this case, but in the meantime, Lindsey Clancy remains at the psychiatric hospital until that decision is ultimately made.
19: Clancy confessed to the murders of her three children, whom she strangled, but her defense blamed postpartum psychosis. The FBI is probing the suspected theft of driver's license scans being sold on the dark web, including the license of Secretary of War Pete Hegseth. Fox's Jennifer Griffin reports from the Pentagon.
0: The FBI field office in New Orleans is leading the investigation into a massive data breach that has exposed millions of driver's licenses to identity theft and scams involving cyber hackers on the dark web. A hacker linked to identity theft that calls itself Nexus claims to have more than 153 million driver's licenses from people in the U.S. and Canada, along with millions of other identity documents. The data may have been stolen from idscan.net, a Louisiana-based identity verification company whose technology is used by businesses specializing in car rentals, retail, finance, and entertainment.
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22: LA's 18 storm tracker forecast for the Labor Day holiday weekend. Saturday, the heat wave continues for another day. The heat advisory is still there. Highs will be in the low 90s today. That heat index up around 100. Thunderstorms, though, will be scattered in the area today, and a couple of those storms could be strong. They end tonight. Overnight lows dropping down to around 70. Tomorrow, partly to mostly sunny, less humid, highs in the upper 80s. Monday, mostly sunny and highs in the mid-80s. I'm Chief Meteorologist Bill Mack on Lexington's News Traffic and Weather Station. 97.3 FM, WVLK.
23: Where, right at the moment, in beautiful downtown Lexington, it is still dark at the moment. Old Yellowface, our thermonuclear friend, not in attendance at the moment. But I will tell you this, it is not wet at the moment on the Accurate weather window, but the Weather Whack radar shows that there is a bunch of thunderstorm activity all around Lexington at the moment. In fact, it's kind of a big U kind of thing with the little legs pointing down and Lexington sitting in the middle of this U. We've got thunderstorms all around us to the north. So, there is an area of particularly nasty thunder kind of heading this way right at the moment. So if you're over in Versailles, you're probably seeing some of this right now. And Lawrenceburg for sure, Frankfort for sure, Georgetown for sure. So we're looking out farther to the west, out to the west of Louisville, and there might be a little bit of inclement weather heading to us from out there, which will hit us a little bit later on. So anyway, the radar is a mess at this hour. There's no doubt about that. But we've got 77 degrees downtown at your official weather station, 97.3 FM, WVLK.

0: 7:06 the time on a Saturday morning, 97.3 FM, 590 AM, WVLK. And I tell you what, you're in tune with the Saturday morning show, the official place to get your weekend started. I'm Dave Kessling. Hi, how are you? Real good, hopefully so. Got a football Saturday in the works here as the University of Kentucky is going to be taking on Youngstown State Penguins. Nice. At 1 o'clock today. So, also want to tell you that today is the premiere this season of the Lindy's College Football Report. That's going to be coming your way about 7:30 this morning. So, before that, though, we're going to give you a little bit of sports and weather together, including some high school scores from last night. We're also going to do just for fun trivia this hour. So, the lineup is this hour. For a half hour, we're going to do the show then at 7:30. The Lindy's College Football Report. Then at 8 o'clock, it's Bo Spicer with the Flower Power Hours, two of those from 8 until 10. Then at 10 o'clock, Tommy Big B Baker's going to be in with Home Hotline program. And kind of as an additional special note, I want to remind you that Jack Patty is going to be gone somewhere on Labor Day, which is Monday. So they've tapped me. Well, they didn't really tap me. They kind of clonked me. We aren't going there. They clonked me, and I said, Dave, oh, Dave. And I said, yes. And he said, Dave, do Jack's show. So I said, okay. So I'm going to be here on Monday, and on the 9 to 10 show, we're going to be talking to the folks at Rebecca Ruth Candies. So that should be a sweet topic, no doubt about it. So anyway, that's what's happening today. From now until about 11 o'clock. Then on Monday, I'm going to be here. And so all kinds of good things come anyway. Don't make any mistake. Make no mistake about that. Okay? Okay, real good. So let's see. What am I? Oh, yeah. Coco Memorial weather observation from this morning. I went out to my car and I noticed it was not warm, but extremely humid. Or as we would say in the weather business, humid. So anyway, we've got less humidity, but looking at the WeatherWack radar, oh man alive, is it a mess at this hour. We've got a bunch of thunderstorm activity just out to the west of Lexington, indicating some light showers here in downtown, but there are no little droplets on the WeatherWack radar, so be advised that that is going on. Let's look at the official wording of the forecast right now, shall we?
1: Oh, that'll be fun. Let's do that.
0: 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Today, it's going to be scattered afternoon showers and thunderstorms, partly sunny and hot with a high near 94 degrees tonight. It's going to be scattered showers and thunderstorms, mostly cloudy with a low around 68. Tomorrow, Sunday, going to be mostly cloudy, then gradually becoming sunny with a high near 85. And then on Labor Day, Monday, is going to be sunny, high near 88 degrees. Right at the moment, we are under a heat advisory. The heat index, the combination of temperature and humidity, is going to make it feel like 100 degrees this afternoon. So be advised, if you're heading out to the football game or any outdoor activities today, be sure to stay hydrated and dress appropriately. We've got 77 degrees downtown right now. And your official weather station, 97.3 FM. 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

0: controlled putty colored studios of WVLK. So, how it works is I've got a question I'm going to ask. I'm going to give you the telephone number to the Wolfman telephone. Then what you do is come up with the right answer. Give me a call on that telephone number. And if it is correct, I will read your name. Okay. You could hit a busy signal. If you do, call back. If the phone is ringing, it means you made it through the busy signals, but, Wolfman telephone electronically goes and it might hang up on you. If it does, just call me back. And last but not least, don't worry about being the first person to call. We want to get as many names on the air as we possibly can. So last hour we were talking about Richie Cunningham and Potsy and Ralph Mouth. They all went to Jefferson High School. Well, another program had a bunch of high school kids known as Welcome Back Cotter, right? With Biddy Barbarino and Horshack. Okay, those guys. What high school did they go to in Welcome Back Cotter? You know the answer. Give me a call right now. 859-253-5959. You can also hit me on the Synergy Home text line at 859-253-5959. Once again, what high school did all those guys on Welcome Back Cotter go to? Mr. Cotter, if you know the answer, give me a call right now. 859-253-5959. It's Just for Fun Trivia on 97.3 FM WVLK.
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1: 720 at 97.3 FM, WVLK, and we got a little bit of a controversy going on with the answers here, so I'll share that with you in a moment here. But 720 is indeed the time, and the answer I was looking for was James Buchanan High School, which is what everybody on the show said it was. We all go to James Buchanan High School, okay? So we're going to give a gold star to Linda Sherlock in beautiful Lexington, Carolyn in beautiful Lexington, Phyllis and the Surge in beautiful Lexington, Jen in beautiful Lexington, and of course, old Virgil in beautiful Lexington. All of those cats get gold stars on the Ruby LaFoon Hall of Fame wall. But I am going to give an honorable mention to Matt Mel from Millville, who said New Utrecht High School. And here's the deal. Those of you who, and I'm not mentioning names, I'm not naming names, might have cheated and looked on the internet, came up with New Utrecht High School. And I had a couple of people say that. Well, here's the deal. Again, on the show, the writers, the characters, everybody said it was Buchanan High School. But the video, the picture they showed, in reality, was New Utrecht High School. So that's the picture they showed. But dramatically, it was James Buchanan High School. So I am going to give an honorable mention to Mad Mel from Millville. And we're just going to leave it right there, okay? Okay. Congratulations to Linda and Carolyn and Phyllis and the Surge and Jen and old Virgil and Mad Mel in Millville. We're going to be doing Just for Fun trivia again next week, okay? Same bat time, same bat channel. But right now, real quick, before Lindy's college football report kicks off here in a few minutes, we're going to do a little sports, a little weather. Of course, University of Kentucky opener, season opener today out at Kroger Field. Take on the Youngstown State Penguins. Kickoff time for that game is 1 o'clock. And again, a reminder, we've got a heat advisory in effect in Lexington. Temperatures are going to seem like they're up to 100 degrees, so please dress accordingly. Stay hydrated. High school scores from last night. Lafayette defeated Franklin Simpson by the score of 40-32. Corbett over Bryan Station, 26-18. Dunbar beat East Jessamine 8-7. Henderson County over Henry Clay, 63-34. Tates Creek beat South Oldham, 24-14. Franklin County over PRP, 56-13. GRC defeated Montgomery County by the score of 59-6. Madison Central over Madison Southern, 42-0. West Jessamine over Lincoln County, 38-0. Danville beat Anderson County, 48-29. Henry County over Western Hills. Bourbon County defeated Harrison County, 48-6. Boyle County over Lexington Catholic, 35-21. Atherton over Mercer County, 60-0. Nicholas County over Lewis County, 20-6. And the Christian Academy of Louisville defeated LCA by the score of 66-21. And that is a look at sports on this Saturday morning. Take a look at the weather now. We have a heat advisory in effect today until 8 p.m. this evening, as a matter of fact. Conditions, the heat index is going to be way up there. It's going to feel like 100 degrees today. Take appropriate hot weather precautions if you're out and about. Today is going to be scattered afternoon showers and thunderstorms, partly sunny and hot, with a high near 94 degrees. Tonight's going to be scattered showers and thunderstorms, mostly cloudy with a low around 68. Tomorrow, Sunday, going to be mostly cloudy, then gradually becoming sunny with a high near 85 degrees. And then on Monday, Labor Day, where I'll be sitting in for Jack Patty, on the 6 to 10 program in the morning, it's going to be sunny with a high near 88 degrees. Right at the moment, it is raining in downtown Lexington. Out the accurate weather window, it is wet. It's still dark, but it's wet. The Weather Wacker radar says that thunderstorm activity is, in fact, moving into the area. It's already moved into the area. In fact, it's all over the place. We haven't seen nothing yet because the real heavy stuff is over in Versailles. Looks like it's about ready to hit the airport, and that means it's going to hit us downtown real quick, mighty soon, and in a hurry. So everything north of Interstate 64 at the moment has got shower activity going. We've got showers in downtown Lexington right at the moment going. We've got 77 degrees right now at your official weather station, 97.3 FM WVLK. And again, this program reminder that we've got Lindy's College Football Report coming your way at 7:30. 8 o'clock, Bo Spicer and the Flower Power Hours, two great hours of gardening advice. And then at 10 o'clock, Tommy Big B Baker. 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

0: 7:27 on a Saturday morning, 97.3 FM WVLK, and that's about going to do it for me this morning here, at least for the moment. We've got Lindy's College Football Report coming your way in just a couple moments here, and get you all up to date on this first week of Lindy's Reports to get you up to date on what's going on in the wonderful world of college football. That's at 7:30. At 8 o'clock, Bo Spicer's in here. At 10 o'clock, Tommy Baker's going to be in here. And once again, I want to send a quick shout-out to all the fine folks down there at Shaker Hill. My wife and I were down there this week, and a lot of friendly folks. I got to tell you, Madison, Kayla, Michael, Louise, Jessica, and Kristen, and Lisa, I forgot to mention her, all did a fine job, and thank you for your hospitality. So if you get a chance to check them out, go do it, all right? Okay. That is, like I said before, going to do it for me. We've got Lindy's College Football Report coming your way here in just a moment. My name's Dave Kessling, and I want to say thank you to each and every one of you, but I don't have the time, so we'll just go with a blanket thank you for allowing me to be part of your Saturday morning. I will see you next week. Same bat time, same bat channel. Okay?
1: Okay.
0: 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Lindy's College Football Report coming your way next.

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8: Lakes 18 storm tracker forecast for the Labor Day holiday weekend. Saturday, the heat wave continues for another day. The heat advisory is still there. Highs will be in the low 90s today. That heat index up around 100. Thunderstorms, though, will be scattered in the area today, and a couple of those storms could be strong. They end tonight, overnight lows dropping down to around 70. Tomorrow, partly to mostly sunny, less humid, highs in the upper 80s. Monday, mostly sunny and highs in the mid-80s. I'm Chief Meteorologist Bill Mack on Lexington's News Traffic and Weather Station. 97.3 FM, WVLK.
9: This is the Lindy's Football Report. 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
10: Hayes takes the snap. Three-man rush. Wides and fires. It's caught. It's caught. Jordan McCann says end. Can you believe that? What a play by the Bison. Touchdown, NDSU.
11: They'll turn and hand to McGill. Stretching to the left. Cuts up at the five. Touchdown, Carolina. Jalen McGill.
12: Quick snap. Play fake Covey. Deep throw. Right seam. Caught in stride. That time it's Stacco Burnside. He goes the distance. 48 yards.
13: Well, let's get this party started. College football 2026 is underway. Already had a couple of shockers. In the first FBS game, North Dakota State was dominant in the maiden voyage against Jacksonville State. Memphis pulls an upset, knocking off Dan Mullen and UNLV. And Bill Belichick quiets the naysayers as North Carolina goes across the big pond to Dublin, beats TCU in a revenge game in the opener from last season. Welcome to our 15th season of Lindy's Football Report. Michael Butler has been here for every one of them, and I think you have too,
14: Graham. Welcome back. It's good to be back for 15 years of this program. Amazing. Thanks so much to everybody who's made it happen. We appreciate you joining us each and every week. North Dakota State made the plunge. And when you're a program that's won 10 out of 14 championships at the FCS level, people will say, why? You're not going to win there. But everybody wants to be a part of the big game. Welcome in. Good luck to them. I don't know if they're going to win any championships. I'm not sure North Carolina will either, but it was nice for Bill Belichick. Wasn't he the butt of everybody's jokes last year? It's a nice start after they were just embarrassed last year by the same TCU team. And then I like Memphis and their coach, Charles Huff, at the end. He says, you're not going to get us playing music or ice cream trucks, not going to show up at our practice, but the fun is in the winning. And we're glad the fun is in watching these games, and we're excited to get everybody back this week.
13: Another Nick Saban guy, right?
14: It's obvious.
13: They kind of fall right in line. Well, if you've been paying attention, the offseason has been filled with dissension, controversy, lawsuits, and, well, hostilities among teams, conferences, and even politicians. It would take the entire show to discuss the confrontations, but the bottom line is we are no closer to a settlement on who's eligible, how much schools can pay them, But Congress, they had a possible solution with a bill that was on the floor before proceedings stalled, leaving the Protect College Sports Act in limbo. The latest controversy involves players returning to college after clearing waivers from NFL teams, particularly at LSU, where tight end Daquan Wright is attempting to return to his former coach in Lane Kiffin, who left Ole Miss, now at LSU. Courts have accepted a temporary restraining order, meaning Wright and any other player looking to return to college can do so. If it sounds like a mess, well, it is, and more than likely not going to be settled anytime soon. To give you an idea of where many coaches are on this, Missouri's Eli Drinkwitz was quite candid with his remarks.
6: We spent all summer politicking a Save College Sports Act, and then at the last moment, we all tried to get behind it. And that's not how Washington, D.C. works. We've been trying to do it for 6 years, and it took a while to get it, you know, to even get on board. And now you see the results. You know, if that bill has passed, this stuff is not happening right now because there's a framework for what the future of college athletics looks like. And, you know, Mike Elko said it a couple days ago, like, we're 4 days, the season's kicked off, and we do not know what the rules are for eligibility. That's embarrassing, man. This is the second biggest sport in the United States, and for us to be operating like this is a complete clown show.
13: Michael, it seems like we've been talking about this sort of thing for 3, 4, 5 years. It doesn't look like it's anywhere close to being settled.
14: No, I think everybody seems to agree something needs to be done. It's just we can't come up with one thing. It's a compromise, whether it be expansion of the playoff field with everybody on the same page or even here. But everybody knows that there need to be changes to college football. And I know Nick Saban's parading around the Protect College Sports Act this weekend as the season kind of gets underway. But it's up to them. And, you know, you're right. Is it going to happen in Congress? Well, you know, even the NCAA has rules. They're clear cut. But when you can go to a judge and get them to go your way because you're in their jurisdiction, I don't know if things are ever going to be like you want them.
13: Well, and when you go to a judge, you usually find one that's on your side. That's kind of the way it's become.
14: Yeah. I mean, significant change is needed, but all we've done really is just talk about it.
13: And we ain't getting anywhere near a compromise. The cupcakes are being delivered a little early this season. While fans have complained in the past about the penultimate weekend, that's the one before the last one, teams load up on easy opponents, but they might not want to look at Labor Day weekend this year. There are only a handful of games of note. None of them include the defending national champion Indiana, which opens its defense of its national title against North Texas. Hoosiers coach Kurt Cignetti doesn't apologize about his schedule and points out that it's usually up to the school's AD to decide who the Hoosiers play.
15: I'm going to play who the AD says we're playing. I mean, North Texas 12-2, Western Kentucky 9-4. You know, and then we played nine Big Ten teams. What you do in the Big Ten really matters a lot.
13: Cignetti has been throwing digs at a lot of people, including the Southeastern Conference. He doesn't apologize with the schedule that he plays outside the Big Ten.
14: And the Big Ten is bragging. They've got every reason. They've won the last three championships. And I know I was one of the guys talking about it last year. You and I both were on this program that, you know, we'll see what happens in the end. Well, they won it all. So who can blame him? And if you can play nobodies outside of your conference and that's good enough, so be it. He's won a national championship with that. And, you know, when you're good, like Indiana was, how many teams even in the conference are going to challenge you? They had two or three games maybe that you thought were going to be good games, and that's all it ended up being. So most of the games are nothing games. Unfortunately, that's what we've got with a lot of college football. This weekend, I always look forward to opening weekend, and we have marquee matchups every single season. This is about a low-key weekend to start off a season as I can ever recall.
13: On the other side of this, by the way, the SEC's added an extra conference game. They're playing nine now.
14: Yes. And will it cost them? We're going to find out. There's going to be a team on that cut line that played that extra ninth game and lost it. It's going to be saying, doggone it, we should be there.
13: That and a team out of a Power Four conference, every one of the teams have to play. That brings us to the Auburn Tigers and their new coach, Alex Gullish, who left South Florida for the loveliest village on the plains back in December. He brought with him several of his Bulls, including Byron Brown, the quarterback, who put up gaudy numbers last year. He makes Auburn immediately better, so says college football editor Craig Stevenson of AL.com.
16: I don't worry about Auburn necessarily on offense. You know, it's the continuity. All those guys have run this offense before. You know, they have, what, all the receivers basically, and I think the starting center maybe is a USF guy, and obviously Byron Brown. So no, I'm really looking forward to seeing how they do. I do think that they do have some question marks on defense. They lost some guys on that side of the ball, but offensively, I think they're going to be as good, as fun to watch probably as they have been since the early Gus days. I'm not comparing. I'm not saying they're going to be that. I'm just saying they just have not been a good offensive team for going on a decade.
13: Auburn plays Baylor in a season opening rematch from last year. Game was moved to Atlanta, which was not popular among Tiger faithful, but I have a feeling they're happier now after the 100-degree weather that everybody else is playing in.
14: Yeah, if you're in the South, get ready for 110-degree heat index. That's what some places are going to have this weekend. It won't be that way in Georgia for Auburn. And Auburn will be with another transfer quarterback starting this season. And it's just not gone so well for Auburn. I don't know if I'd blame them. The supporting cast means so much. But Byron Brown comes in with the accolades. He's got the stats. He's got the experience. He just hasn't played in this conference. That'll be a big question mark of whether he can do it in this league, the SEC. And you also look at the other sideline, a former SEC quarterback who was transferred over to Baylor from Florida, Gainesville to Waco for DJ Lagway.
13: Yeah, I'm real curious to see how he does. And oh, by the way, if Gulish can just finish above 500, he will have done something nobody's done since 2020 on the Plains. One might call the 2025 season the best in Ole Miss history, and possibly the most controversial, thanks to a coaching change that took place right before the Rebels opened the college football playoff for their first time. Lane Kiffin led the Rebels to their first ever playoff berth, but left before they played Tulane in the first round. As usual, there was controversy in the move. Kiffin wanted to stay, or at least he says so. Ole Miss officials told him to go, and new coach Pete Golding took over. The Rebels made good on their showing before bowing out against Miami in the semis, while Kiffin was making the move to LSU, and we'll talk about that in a minute. Plenty of performers from last year's team return, including quarterback Trinidad Chambliss, who's listed as one of the preseason Heisman favorites. But Brett Northworthy of the Ole Miss Radio Network believes the Rebels are more than their All-American quarterback.
17: Oh, it's so much more to this team. Yeah, he's a big part of it. But and Kawan Lacy and other offensive players, including returning center and both guards, quality tight ends, quality wide receivers. And I think this team, Graham, is going to surprise people on the defensive side. I don't know how many of these games we will get in, but if Ole Miss got into a 17-14 game and you had to kind of ride your defense and your punter and your kicker, Lucas Carnero, the hero of the Sugar Bowl, I think they could. A very fair knock on Ole Miss is, can they win that many 50-50 games? Well, a real key to that is having a defense that is good enough to stop other teams and not get into a 28-28 game. Have a defense that's sturdy enough and stout enough that when Trinidad Chambliss puts points on the board, you don't have to keep matching them every single at bat.
13: It's still amazing that Ole Miss has never played in the SEC championship game since it started in 1992, but they were this close to winning, or at least going to, a championship game last year.
14: Well, they beat Georgia in their quest for the national title, getting to the semis last year, the team that won the SEC. And they are more than Trinidad Chambliss. He's got a great supporting cast around him. Kawan Lacy makes, I think, Ole Miss have the best 1-2 punch as far as quarterback and running back in the country. Several playmakers around them, but they're missing one key element, that Lane Kiffin guy. He is the quarterback whisperer, and I wonder if it'll have any impact on this team this season without him calling all the shots.
13: Well, and I want to see Pete Golding in a head coaching role. I know he finished out the season a year ago, but I think the eyes are on him more so now. He wasn't expected to do a whole lot once Kiffin left last season, but we'll wait and see. You could debate whether or not Lane Kiffin desires the limelight. The fact that he seems to stay in it might answer that question. But as 2026 opens, he is still getting full publicity, this time for his efforts for bringing players back to the college game from the NFL. In a challenge to the rule of amateurism, LSU has signed at least one player out of the league. That was Daquan Wright. The decision has created an abundance of legal activity, which is currently ongoing. Of course, by the time you hear this, we might have another ruling in the matter. But Kiffin has been adamant in his decision despite the catcalls. He gave his side of the story earlier this week.
18: I feel like my decision should always be made in the best interest of the players that sit in this team room, and not but for my reputation and how the decisions play in the national media or other fan bases. I've never been that way, and that could be wrong. It's probably part of my story why it is the way it is, but those players and the people that hire me always know he's constantly trying to do the best thing for them. So I struggled too, was okay, this late, even though that's what you do in the NFL, and there's an argument, these players are paid like that, and it's what happened yesterday in the NFL. New players come in and take people's spots and added to rosters, and other guys have been there working. I met with our leadership committee of our players, and I asked them, what, it's your team, what do you want to do? If these players are allowed to be added to rosters, what do you want to do? And every one of them was emphatic about they can help us win, bring them.
13: Dabo Swinney gave his 2 cents worth on the subject, his opinion. All of this is embarrassing.
19: Rarely am I at a loss for words, but Chappell, I'm at kind of a loss of words. I would just say it's kind of embarrassing. I mean, honestly, it's just embarrassing. That's where we are. And I don't blame the kids and people trying to take advantage of the system. I just think it's embarrassing where we are with college football. And we've been there for a while, so it didn't. I just keep my energy and my focus on and my energy on the things that I control and the things that matter, and that's these kids here and our team. But, you know, all that outside stuff, I mean, we just kind of, no pun intended, we just stay in our lane, you know, here at Clemson. Try to. Every now and then somebody will ram into us, but we try to just kind of handle our business here. But it's embarrassing. I mean, it really is. You know, we have no rules. There's no governance. I mean, it's a joke. There's zero rules. And when you enforce rules, somebody just goes and finds a judge to say, no, you can't enforce that rule. So, I mean, never did I think I'd be living in an era like this, but that's where we are.
13: Meanwhile, LSU preparing to play host to Clemson on Saturday. Ironically, there hasn't been much said about this matchup due to all the off-the-field controversies, but expect this to be a hard-hitting game from both Tigers.
14: You got two coaches who are on both sides of the spectrum when it comes to the current state of college football. Lane Kiffin, the king of the portal, and now exercising his options for the NFL, he sees. Dabo Swinney, on the flip side, has been so slow to accept the change, obviously, with the transfer portal and such. And this matchup last year was a great game if you listen to Brian Kelly, but he's no longer coaching. I remember Dabo Swinney saying, hey, they got like a 60-something, we got a 50-something. It wasn't that great. And it turned out to be that both of these teams didn't live up to their expectations. They've got higher hopes this year, obviously, with Kiffin Town and Baton Rouge and Dabo Swinney to get back to where he's been. And it should be a fun one. It's the biggest game of the weekend down in the Battle of Death Valley.
13: And the Tiger fans, that's LSU, can't wait to see what Lane Kiffin can do for them in their first game. And one more thing. It was mentioned earlier that North Dakota State was victorious in the first game as member of the FBS. But don't confuse that as a first win over an FBS opponent. Since 2004, the Bison, and leave off the S, have defeated 10 teams in the highest college football category, including Saturday's 33-7 win over Jacksonville State, a team that the Bison defeated in the FCS National Championship back in 2015. The biggest win among those 10 games, though, was the win over Iowa in 2016 when the Hawkeyes were ranked 13th in the AP poll. That win was part of a 6-game win streak against FBS opponents, including Kansas, Minnesota, Colorado State, Kansas State, and Iowa State. Of the 5 losses against FBS opponents, 4 were by a combined 12 points. The Bison will compete in the new-look Mountain West Conference that now includes Air Force, Hawaii, Nevada, New Mexico, Northern Illinois, San Jose State, UNLV, UTEP, and Wyoming. Don't be surprised if they are near the top of the standings in their first year in the league. The return of the U.S. Farm Raised Catfish Catch of the Week comes from the number one team a year ago in the final college football poll back on November 1st, eventual national champion Indiana State in the playoff hunt with a win over Penn State that came down to this late touchdown pass in the back of the end zone from Fernando Mendoza to Omar Cooper for the winning score. Don Fisher of the Indiana Sports Network has the call.
20: Mendoza in the backfield, back to throw, pressure comes again, throws it to the end zone, and a catch is made. Is it a touchdown? Touchdown! Unbelievable! Omar Cooper with a grab, and he put his foot down. It's a score for Indiana.
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13: This is the segment where we normally talk with Lynn Scarborough. Lynn is not with us today, so we bring in a guest picker who is a contributor to Lindy Sports, Nick Brown. Nick, hope you're well, and hope you're ready to go.
22: I am ready to go. In fact, it was actually Lynn that introduced all of us at SEC Media Day, so it's an honor and a privilege to fill in for him today.
13: Absolutely. Well, we'll just talk about a couple of things here first. The first of which is, you know, it's just kind of nice to talk X's and O's, and that doesn't seem to be on everybody's mind, though, going into the season.
22: No, and X's and O's has nothing to do with it right now. Of course, you know all the talk about leaving the NFL. The Cleveland Browns can wave a tight end, and he makes his way to Baton Rouge. It seems like rather than X's and O's, let's talk judges and lawyers and TROs is more the talk of college football these days.
13: Yeah, and hopefully, well, we may have something before we even come on the air here about what's happening with that Louisiana lawsuit, but we'll wait and see. Meanwhile, polls are out. Indiana is not the number one team. Is there another team maybe like Indiana that could pull off what the Hoosiers did last year?
22: I think only if Kurt Cignetti went and coached him. I think it was the perfect storm, number one, with where we are today with NIL, but you still have to have somebody to coach. And we see rosters filled with talent across the land. Kurt Cignetti made that special. No, there is not another team out there like Indiana this year. I think the biggest question, Graham, is going to be the fact, is the SEC going to move back to the top because the Big Ten is dominated with the last three national champions? I think that's more of the question than other Indiana, but no, there is not another Indiana out there.
13: Do you feel like there's a team, though, that maybe can sneak in, kind of like what Indiana did? Of course, it took Indiana 2 years, but I know like Penn State, they have a very soft schedule, and a lot of people are picking Oregon.
22: Well, I'm going to tell you, you're getting to it, but that's my deal with Oregon. You look at the Oregon Ducks, I think this is their year. You go back, really became familiar with the Oregon Ducks, the year that Auburn was able to beat them for the national championship. And I will tell you, I'm going to let the cat out of the bag early. I think that Oregon drops the game to Ohio State, one of their few games. You're right. They don't have a tough schedule. And then I think that Oregon wins the rematch. And I think that Oregon's going to be your national champion. Oregon, Ohio State play for the national title.
13: All right. Well, with that said, we traditionally pick some games here. So let's start with Oregon playing Boise State.
22: Hey, I'll tell you what, Chris Peterson, Brian Harsin, Ian Johnson not coming out of that locker room. I think the mystique is off. I think Oregon wins this when it's not even close. I think they're favored by 24. Oregon, the Ducks take care of business in this one.
13: This one's on Monday, Southern Methodist and Florida State.
22: All right, the Red Jet, Mike Norvell. Interesting, Mike Norvell, the head coach of Florida State, was actually a walk-on receiver at Louisiana Tech, which is right across the street from where I am in the studio. I think this one, you're going to watch Mike Norvell all year. I like the Mustangs to take care of Florida State.
13: How about the game in Atlanta, Auburn and Baylor?
22: I want to tell you, this one disappointed me moving it. I'm an Auburn graduate, full transparency. Really look forward to trying making it back to the Plains to see a game. I had this one. It's one that I would want to see. Of course, John Cohen moves the game to Atlanta. And I will tell you, Graham, everything that I've read about Alex Golish, never met him, never interviewed him. I think there's a level of confidence that comes with a level of toughness that he brings to the Auburn Tigers. Quite frankly, something they did not have under Hugh Freeze or Brian Harsin. Auburn wins this one.
13: And maybe the top game of the weekend happens in Baton Rouge, LSU and Clemson.
22: I tell you what, I have people all around me excited about this one, going to watch the Battle of the Tigers. Interesting. You know, Clemson also has Death Valley, LSU Death Valley. This one, Dabo Swinney, does he have enough in him to go into Baton Rouge and win this game? He's been very critical of Lane Kiffin, but it's not going to be enough. LSU takes care of Clemson in this one.
13: We always have Lynn pick an upset. It's your turn. What is your upset special of the week?
22: I'm going to tell you, Lane Kiffin, the Lane train has moved to Baton Rouge. I don't think Pete Golden from Hammond, Louisiana, played at Delta State. The Fighting Okra, I think it's going to show a little bit what you missed with Lane Kiffin and your offensive coordinator. Too many new coordinators in Oxford. Louisville pulls the upset over the Ole Miss Rebels this opening weekend of college football.
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2: For now, with a mistrial. I'm Daria Albinger. Fox News, a status hearing will be held later this month, and that could determine if Lindsay Clancy will be tried again for the murders of her three young children. Fox's Kristen Goodwin has more.
3: Plymouth County District Attorney Timothy Cruz says Lindsay Clancy's case isn't about health care.
4: Children were murdered, and it's our job to seek justice.
3: Noting he'll decide whether to retry the case, defense attorney Kevin Reddington.
6: I don't know if we will ever be able to get jurors that aren't aware of this case anywhere.
3: A judge declaring a mistrial Friday after jurors were unable to reach a verdict. Prosecutors argued Clancy intentionally killed her three young children in 2023. The 36-year-old admits to strangling them, but pleaded not guilty to murder charges with the defense, maintaining she shouldn't be held criminally liable because she had postpartum psychosis. Kristen Goodwin, Fox News.
2: CENTCOM announcing U.S. troops struck multiple Islamic Revolutionary Guard Corps sites this week, including air defense sites.
7: They say the strikes follow recent attempted attacks by Iran against commercial shipping in the Strait of Hormuz and military service members. This as the U.S. Navy continues to enforce the U.S. blockade against Iran. U.S. Central Command says as of Wednesday, U.S. forces have redirected 86 commercial vessels, disabled three, and boarded two to ensure compliance. It's unclear when this military conflict will end. Meantime, inflation remains a concern for voters as the conflict with Iran pushes diesel prices to a record high.
2: Fox's Christina Coleman. A federal judge has extended her block on the Postal Service's new requirements for mail-in voting. States prepare to begin sending mail ballots to voters for the November midterm elections. The ruling says that the Postal Service has likely exceeded its authority by not asking Congress. 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
16: LA's 18 storm tracker forecast for the Labor Day holiday weekend. Saturday, the heat wave continues for another day. The heat advisory is still there. Highs will be in the low 90s today. That heat index up around 100. Thunderstorms, though, will be scattered in the area today, and a couple of those storms could be strong. They end tonight. Overnight lows dropping down to around 70. Tomorrow, partly to mostly sunny, less humid, highs in the upper 80s. Monday, mostly sunny and highs in the mid-80s. I'm Chief Meteorologist Bill Mack on Lexington's News Traffic and Weather Station. 97.3 FM, WVLK.
17: We're right at the moment in downtown Lexington. We've got rain coming down here in downtown Lexington. It is extremely dark, heavy cloud cover at this moment. And the radar does indicate there is a very heavy cell of thunderstorm activity just to the west of downtown Lexington at this hour. So it is raining, and we do have a series of thunderstorm cells moving out towards Louisville and beyond. So we're going to have off and on again showers as the day progresses. There are a number of heavy cells to the north of Lexington moving down Interstate 64. We've got 71 degrees downtown right now at your official weather station, 97.3 FM, WVLK.

0: 8:07 the time on a Saturday morning, and you're in tune with hour number one of the Flower Power Hours. 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Lawn care season is upon us, and Landscaper's Corner has Triple Crown Elite grass seed. It's in 5, 25, and 50-pound bags. Yes, sir, Triple Crown Elite grass seed at the one and only Landscaper's Corner location, 1305 Old Frankfort Pike. And be sure to say hi to Ms. Elaine and Mr. Bill while you're out there. My name's Dave Kessling here in the studio, and joining us remotely is Bo Spicer. Good morning, Bo.
1: How's it going, Dave?
0: I'll tell you what, I'm going to throw it right back at you. I'm going to make you a WVLK weather watcher, since you're closer to the elements than I am at the moment. What's the story, buddy?
1: Oh, it's raining and storming in the Jessamine. That is for sure.
0: Okay, so, you know, if it's raining cats and dogs, make sure you don't step in a poodle, okay?
1: That's right.
0: Oh, man. So, outside of that, at the moment, let me ask you this. What's going on at the store today, man?
1: We are rocking and rolling into fall, and we are really excited. Fall material has started to roll in. Of course, it was a little warm, so I held off on a large quantity of it. But we are, like I said, rocking and rolling. We got our first wave of mums in, our larger mums that we do the special on. We got the first wave of those in. We got a first set of pumpkins in. Transformed the store over, which that takes a good amount of time. It's not something that just happens. You know, it takes us a good week to get everything moved around and shifted up or down.
0: Well, you guys, you guys really knock yourselves out for the season. You totally transform the shop from what had been flats and flats and flats of flowers to, you really get into that holiday Halloween and later on kind of Thanksgiving mood out there, and that's the transformation you're talking about, huh?
1: That is the transformation we're talking about. We just keep on keeping on, and so it was, it took us a little bit to get it done, but it's done, and the fall material's starting to roll in. Of course, got a little wet on us today, so I don't know how much of it will get out and displayed, but tomorrow will be a great day with all the pumpkins and everything else. So, the stores are in transformation, the final transformation mode. So we're ecstatic.
0: Outstanding. And the mums, give me a little preview here. Do you have the selection like you did last year? Because a lot of people, they say mums, orange, bingo, done, over. That's not the case anymore with color on them, is it?
1: No, not at all. Not at all. Not on mums. Not only do you get, you know, the orange and the yellows and the reds, but you also get shades of pinks and purples, shades of reds and pinks. I mean, there's so many varieties of mum you couldn't shake a stick out of it. So tons and tons of varieties, and the selection will always be going up. So we can't wait to have everybody in for their fall needs.
0: Outstanding. I like it a lot. And again, this is going to be, in fact, this is not the first time we've said it this year, but we do pretty much remind you that you can get a lot of mileage out of your mums with just a little bit of care and effort on your part by deadheading them, right?
1: We can, and we'll be having this conversation a lot throughout the growing fall season. The big thing with mums is care. You know, you get out of a mum what you put in it. If you want to just set it and forget it and replace it every 2 weeks, then you can do that. But the best thing to do is to deadhead them. As them blooms continue on and they start to fade, go out there and trim those spent blooms, you will see the difference in night and day in the longevity of them. Then not only that, fertilization. Everybody always forgets to fertilize their mums. It is a living thing. It still needs fertilizer. Give it that blooming and rooting every 7 and 10 days, somewhere around in there. And when you water, make sure you water from the side. Do not water over the top of them. You will absolutely kill them in a heartbeat. The rule of thumb is water the roots, not the plant. And you're like, well, Bo, it's raining. It is. It is a lot different pressure that comes out of your garden hose. It's a lot different chemical content that comes out of your garden hose. Just trust me on this one. Water from the side.
0: Okay. And as you mentioned there, the mums are kind of thirsty plants because they found dense foliage on them, and that causes a lot of transpiration, what we call. So they lose a lot of water out through their leaves every day just in their normal course of business. So keep an eye on that, and you're saying there,

0: most of these plants are in their happy mode, and the vegetables are starting to come in and been producing, but this is kind of the maximum time for their production as well, isn't it?
1: On some of them, yes, for sure. You know, some of the things that we have planted, you know, that summer crop is still looking absolutely amazing, and it's still blooming its little heads off. So some people are a little hesitant, and it's usually, you know, it's a slow transition into fall. It's not a here's the date everything comes out. It's kind of a slow transition. So in doing so, you know, it kind of fades in. But for some people, you know, summer was, especially the last 3 weeks, have been rough on their plants.
0: Yeah, and with the heat, I can imagine. So, and you're talking about you don't quite flip the switch except on ginkgo trees. When the ginkgo trees decide they're going to lose their leaves, they go bing on off and they're gone, right?
1: Yeah, they are. They change pretty fast. And, you know, there are a few of those plants, ginkgos being one of them, that they definitely have an on-off switch. And so when it hits hard. Now, majority of your plants are going to fade, especially when we talk about your annuals and perennials. You know, they're going to fade out over a period of time. And that leads into, you know, when we talk about having an appropriately planned perennial garden, that's why, is because it's not instant. It kind of fades in and out. The timeline could change year to year according to Mother Nature. And so that timeline, we don't know how long it is or how short it is or exactly when it's going to be. We just have an idea. And that's why, you know, some of it looks amazing right now and some of it looks less than desirable.
0: Okay, we were talking about getting to the end of the season kind of thing. This question just came in on the text line, which, by the way, is open, the Synergy Home text line at 859-253-5959. Are tomatoes bad when they ripen off of the vine and they get soft instead of staying firm? Can you still maybe use them to cook with, or are they to be called rotten tomatoes?
1: Well, I mean, as long as they're not spoiled. I mean, just because they go soft a little bit, that could be the type of tomato, that could be the amount of sun that it had while it was ripening. It could be numerous things, but as long as it's not rotten and, you know, foul, then yeah, they're good for whatever you need them to be.
0: Okay, and do you prefer, just your own personal preference as an ag kind of guy, do you prefer the tomatoes ripen on the vine, or do you prefer to sit there and pick them when they're still just a little bit green and let them ripen off the vine?
1: It doesn't matter to me. You know, people get into that and say that there's a big taste difference. I'm of the belief that it's not. There's two big things that play into a taste of the tomato, and okay, one of them is, of course, the cultivar or the type of the tomato. That's number one. And number two is what's in the soil. What, you know, the soil itself can change the flavor according to micronutrients and, you know, compost or whatever it might be that's in the soil that can affect the taste. There's other minute things. The weather can play a part in the flavor of a tomato. People wouldn't realize that because it shortens or lengthens the ripening time. But I don't taste the difference, and I'm going to start an absolute whirlwind of people upset with us. But it's hard for if you laid 10 tomatoes out in front of somebody and you said three of these were ripened on the windowsill, I don't think people are going to know.
0: Okay, so you're going to stand by that. But that is interesting you're talking about. Can you actually tune the taste of some of your tomatoes by varying some of the fertilizer you put on, that kind of thing? Tell you what, hold on to your answer on that, because we got to take a break. We're going to be back in just a moment, okay?
1: All right.
0: All right. Are you still doing good?
1: I'm great.
0: Give me a thumbs up.
1: I was already doing it. Didn't see.
0: Okay. We're going to be back with Bo Spicer in just a moment. It's 8:19 on a Saturday morning, 97.3 FM WVOK. And if you've got a question, text us in on the Synergy Home text line, 859-253-5959. We're going to be right back in just a moment.

0: a moment. But first, let's take a look at the weather. This is WVLK's three-day forecast. Today, scattered afternoon showers and thunderstorms. It's going to be partly sunny and hot. The high near 94 degrees, and in fact, a heat advisory in effect that could feel all the way up to 100 degrees. Tonight's going to be scattered showers and thunderstorms, mostly cloudy with a low around 68. Tomorrow, Sunday, going to be mostly cloudy, then gradually becoming sunny with a high near 85, and then on Labor Day, Monday, it's going to be sunny with a high near 88. Right at the moment, the sky is brightening up just a little bit, but not much because of the heavy overcast. We have on-again, off-again rain shower activity here in downtown Lexington, and looking at the radar, we do have areas, some heavy thunderstorm activity, cells of thunderstorms moving through the area, extending all the way from Mount Sterling, all the way back over to Louisville, and in fact, out to the west of Louisville. So we should be having a series of thunderstorms coming our way this morning, as far as I can tell. And some of the areas of these thunderstorms, very heavy, intense activity, especially the one down to the south of Lexington right at the moment, moving through the Richmond area. Some heavy activity there. We've got 71 degrees as the temperature has dropped at your official weather station, 97.3 FM, WVLK.
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0: Time right now, 8:24 on a rainy Saturday morning. Again, the radar indicates a number of thunderstorm cells moving through Central Kentucky. In fact, the entire Commonwealth at this hour. So keep an eye on it for you. Back with Bo Spicer. And Bo, a lot of questions coming in. Here is the first one. I had a very old flowering crab tree taken down back in the spring, but did not have the stump ground out. There was a 15 to 18 foot mulched area around this tree. We were thinking about trying to plant different things in that area. I know there's going to be a lot of roots to deal with and that type of thing, but is that a good idea or not to plant things in that area?
8: Well, if the mulch is still there and it was not taken with it, the answer is no. That needs to break. That will take years to break down. Majority of the time, it'll take two or three seasons and for that to break down and be usable. I mean, you have to realize that though it is mulch, the mulch you put down in your garden has been aged for a long period of time. So what you have here is a group of wood chips that are still full of acids and tannins and just all types of stuff that will need to be broken down. And as it breaks down, it is literally going to physically release heat as those microbes get in there and eat that. Plants will not survive in that at all. Not at all. So you're going to have to either A, remove the wood chips and come in with topsoil, or wait a few years until it breaks down into topsoil.
0: Ooh, I'm hearing some thunder down here in the studio right now. So indeed, folks, do have some severe weather moving through the area at this time. Question is, did they make a mistake in not removing that stump and trying to go back with it? How long will it take a stump to go inert, if it ever does?
8: Well, it really just depends on what type of tree it was. And I know that's kind of a vague answer, but, you know, things like pines and stuff like that that are going to, box elders or something like that are just going to rot really fast, then, you know, the stump itself, it might take, you know, 5-10 years.
0: Okay.
8: But you also have to realize that things like chestnut, there are still American chestnut stumps that are still viable and alive throughout untouched parts of Appalachia from the chestnut blight that come through in the early 1900s. Mm-hmm. So those stumps have been alive for 100 years, and they still shoot up sprouts all the time.
0: So
8: those sprouts will live for until they get the blight and then they die down.
0: Okay, so they are still raring to go, right? Word, but they're very hardy, right?
8: There you go.
0: Okay. Again, our text line's open, the Synergy Home text line, 859-253-5959. Bo, we've got a little quiz for you. Somebody has sent in. It says, see if your vocabulary knows the term / word for when the tomato seeds sprout inside the tomato.
8: I'm fighting Dan. Dan, I know he's scared of the thunder.
0: Oh, yeah.
8: I do not remember the exact phrasing for it. It's you really neat if you've ever seen it. And it freaks people out. I get them all the time where people bring in cut tomato and say, what's wrong with my tomato? I'm like, there's nothing. But no, I do not remember.
0: Okay. So that is going to be an unanswered quiz at this point, right?
8: Yeah, I remember. I don't. It's like two syllables. It's like two syllables together. I'll come up with it. VV or something like that. Bye bye, VV.
0: Oh, in vivo? In vivo? In vivio?
8: No.
0: Okay.
8: Give me a second.
0: Okay.
8: Bye bye, Perry. Bye bye, Perry.
0: Bye bye, Perry. Okay. Which is?
8: Yeah, it's like V-I-V-I-P-A or P-E-R or something like that. Why?
0: Okay.
8: Somewhere around in there.
0: All right. Sorry. Well, I'll tell you what, we're going to take
8: somebody
0: a pause.
8: Right. Somebody hit the World Wide Web. Tell me how close I am.
0: We're going to take a pause. And you can do the research yourself if you want to while we're gone. And Lieutenant
8: right,
0: Dan will cooperate. Is he cooperating or is he still freaked?
8: He just doesn't like the thunder.
0: Well, that's pretty much standard equipment on most doggies, isn't it?
8: Yep.
0: Okay. Well, listen, I'm going to let you do your Lieutenant Dan wrangling, and I'm going to do a little commercial break wrangling, and we'll meet back up on the other side. Does that sound like a winner?
8: Sounds great.
0: All right. See you on the other side. Time right now, 8:30, 97.3 FM, WVOK. And if you've got questions, by golly, we sure like to answer them for you at the Synergy Home text line, 859-253-5959. We'll see you in a moment.
9: Lakes 18 storm tracker forecast for the Labor Day holiday weekend. Saturday, the heat wave continues for another day. The heat advisory is still there. Highs will be in the low 90s today. That heat index up around 100. Thunderstorms, though, will be scattered in the area today, and a couple of those storms could be strong. They end tonight. Overnight lows dropping down to around 70. Tomorrow, partly to mostly sunny, less humid, highs in the upper 80s. Monday, mostly sunny and highs in the mid-80s. I'm Chief Meteorologist Bill Mack on Lexington's News Traffic and Weather Station. 97.3 FM, WVLK.
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0: 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Bo Spicer's back with us and keeping track of what the weather looks like out there for us. I'm telling you, down here, Bo, we've got a heavy, dark overcast going out there. Old Yellowface, our thermonuclear friend, is not able to overcome this one, I'm afraid. So
8: it's moving out of here. I mean, but I can still see it in the distance up your way that it's still thundering and lightning and rainy.
0: Yeah, we've got a number of cells, I mean, widely distributed, and it's unusual because it's kind of following all north of Interstate 65, and then a little bloop going down Interstate 75. or Interstate 64, I should say. So everybody north of 64 is getting some precipitation with these heavy cells moving through. And on top of all of that, we've got cells extending all the way past Louisville, to the west of Louisville. So and we're going to have on and off shower activity at the moment. I don't see active rain at the moment, even though the radar is indicating it. But just be advised that that is going on. And we also have a heat advisory. It's going to feel like it's at least 100 degrees throughout the afternoon. That heat advisory goes until 8 p.m. tonight. So kind of a weather weird weekend. And is that impacting what you're doing, Bo?
8: No, you know, it slows us down a little bit, but it doesn't directly stop everything. So we're definitely excited for fall, and we're still going to truck right along.
0: Okay. So we've got a message in on the text line. It says, Vivipare, or Vivipare. I'm not sure even how you pronounce that, but V-I-V-I-P-A-R-R-Y. And that is obviously from the Latin for life, vivo. So, you know, there you have it. So,
8: yep. Well, I was close. I pulled that one out of the air.
0: Okay, but we're going to go a little extended because they text us. I'm having a bad time today. Texted us in. There's too many in that one. But it says it can happen because of over-ripening. The tomato gets too old or overripe, causes the chemical signals that keep the seed asleep to fade. It says it can also be caused by moisture and warmth. The wet, warm inside of a tomato creates a fake spring environment that tricks the seeds into growing and could be a nutrition imbalance. Too much nitrogen fertilizer or the lack of potassium in the soil can cause this early growth. So I want to thank whoever texted that in to us. That is some good information there. So we've got that cooking and we like it. Thank you very much. 97.3 FM, WVLK 590 on your AM dial. And we've got a couple other things coming in on the text line. Let me see what else have we got. I have Jane magnolias that I keep trimmed up, and they're about 6 feet tall. How do I keep the new growth from growing back around the bottom of it?
8: Well, you don't. I mean, that's the thing, is you don't really. All you do is at that point, you just stay on top of trimming the suckers that pop up on the bottom. Unfortunately, you know, we like those magnolias to have 3, 4, 5 main stalks, but really in the wild they don't always grow like that. They kind of have multiple stems, but yeah, I mean, you just once or twice a year you go out there and you trim and you're good to go.
0: Okay. And just kind of stay on top of it. It's not a set and forget kind of plant, huh?
8: Correct. No, but well, you know, magnolias are set and forget if you want them to be. Mine outside have 7 or 8 main stalks, and they get suckers every year. I just go snap them off. It takes me less than 20 seconds. But yeah, I mean, they're pretty resilient and kind of keep to themselves. So,
0: okay. So that is the story and you're sticking with it, right?
8: That's right.
0: Okay. We talked about the mums are in, and that is good, isn't it?
8: Oh yeah. The mums are in. And they are looking great. The one thing that I forgot to mention last hour that are available, and it's going to be for a short window, is the asters. The asters are in the big blue and purple with the eyes in the flowers. That every, you know, it's about as true of a purple and true of a blue that you can get in the fall. They are in. They are in the big 12-inch pots. They are, you know, we do a sale every year on the mums, done it for years, where they are, you know, $29.99, 2 for $50. We're still doing that this year. And, the asters are included in that, but there's only about 100 of them. After that, they're gone.
0: All right. So you snooze, you lose when it comes to the Astros.
8: You lose. That's right.
0: Okay.
8: You got it.
0: Wanted to ask you, we haven't talked yet. I'm sure it's the time of the year that people are starting to get a little questions, starting to get a little itchy about they need new planting in the lawn. What's the story with that?
8: Well, lawns are going to be a thing I think we talk about a lot this fall. And the reason for it is because of the odd weather we've had. You know, we've had ridiculously consistent rain, and the reason I say ridiculously kind of facetious, because we've never had it, you know, where it rained every week or every twice a week like we needed it. But then, you know, the last 2 weeks it kind of went away. Now I will tell you, here's what I've noticed in lawns, that people who have done good this year haven't done just good, they have done absolutely great in their lawns. Best lawns they've ever had. They have got so many dad points for cool lawns that it's not even funny. That being said, the people who have struggled have not just struggled, they have had the worst lawns of their life. And there's so many factors that play in that, from the type of seed to the type of soil to, you know, the slope. But, you know, it's been the year of extremities. And so, you know, the bragging points are there, but also the people who are kind of hiding their head in shame are there too. So, you know, we're going to talk a lot about seeding because we're pulling into seeding season. That's number one. Number two is fertilization and getting rid of those late season weeds. With rain, you would think we would get a large amount of weeds, and in some instances we did, but, you know, keeping a happy, healthy lawn is the number one preventative for weeds, and we've had that happy, healthy lawn in some fashion. So we're definitely at the time where we can put a spray application down if need be. We got to watch the weather. We don't want to apply that when it's, you know, above 92 or so. But we definitely can do that and then get our fall plan on if we need seed or if we need to go forward and just move on to fertilization.
0: Okay. We're going to shift gears here real quick, but we're still in the lawn. But the part of the lawn that we don't really necessarily want, which is Johnson grass. And the question is, how do I get rid of it the best way?
8: Well, there are chemicals out there for Johnson grass. Johnson grass can be kind of a tricky plant to get rid of because biologically it is very similar to desirable grass. And so there's all types of chemicals out there that are targeted for Johnson grass. But the big thing I like to do personally is just kill it out and restart with just a general weed killer, because a lot of times it is very difficult and takes a long period of time to get it killed out. So I'll come in there, make a box, spray it out. Once I spray it out and it dies, I'll mow up, you know, what I need, and then I'll reseed or sod. Now, doing that with just spot spraying might be difficult if you've just got clumps here and there, because then it'll look like you got a polka dot or a zebra lawn. Unfortunately, that is about the best thing you can do, though. We've been talking about it for years, but, you know, putting a funnel over the end of your spot sprayer. They now sell an attachment, which I thought was pretty cool, that goes over and you can just spot spray individual clumps. That would be the best way to do it.
0: Okay. So, again, you're looking at kind of a difficult battle when you're dealing with this stuff anyway, right?
8: Yeah. Well, okay. It is. It has ribosomes, which makes it extremely difficult, and it grows in very compact clumps. And then you throw on that majority of your chemicals are not targeted just for Johnson grass. Well, then you're in for a fight.
0: Okay. There's a follow-up question. They just texted in. The same person texted in. It says, do you have a chemical recommendation? What is, I mean, is there a specific brand name that you would look at, or anything?
8: My recommendation is to spot spray it out. And so if that, you know, we kill the kills all, and you just spray that individual plant, even in the lawn, and it dies, and then over time, which is not usually a long period of time, the grass will fill in the dead spot. So that's my recommendation.
0: Okay. Now, when you talk about spot spray, what kind of a applicator are you looking at? Is it like on a long stick, and then you fill it up with this stuff, or what is a spot sprayer look like?
8: Well, a spot sprayer, so whenever you buy a pump-up sprayer or a backpack sprayer or any type of chemical sprayer, it comes with different nozzles. And one of the nozzles will be kind of like that sure shot, it won't be a miss. It'll be it's like when you turn to the extra setting on the Windex bottle.
0: Okay.
8: So it doesn't fan out. It's a direct shot.
0: Okay.
8: And so yeah.
0: It's more of a squirt than it is a spray. I got you.
8: Correct. There you go.
0: Okay. Do you worry so much about overspray with that? I mean, if your squirt kind of hits things around it instead of, you know, in addition to the weed, do you worry about that very much or not?
8: You are always worried about overspray. I don't care if you're pouring it on the ground out of a bottle. You always worry about overspray.
0: Okay.
8: If you don't, that's when it gets away from you. Always use appropriate spray guidelines and safety, and make sure you're always watching the wind, because overspray is beyond a pain if it happens.
0: Yeah. So in other words, just be careful when you're doing it. You're going to get the optimal results. Of course, that goes for almost anything you do in this life. So just take care when you do it and go from there, right?
8: You'll be fine. Yes,
0: all right.
8: Sir.
0: How's Lieutenant Dan doing? Is he settled down?
8: Oh, he's fine.
0: Okay.
8: Oh, yeah, he's fine.
0: Tell you what, we're going to be back with our final segment this hour. Not today, because we got a whole nother hour coming after the news, but the final segment this hour in just a moment. Bo, I will see you on the other side, all right?
8: All right.
0: Good. 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
0: 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You're in tune with the Flower Power Hours. Bo Spicer is here. This is our last segment this hour, but following the news at the top of the hour, we've got a whole nother hour coming your way. And, Bo, you're here Monday through Friday with Jack Patty at about 8:20 Monday through Friday, right?
1: Yep.
0: You're going to be here Monday when I'm sitting in for Jack?
1: I will be there 8:20, 8:30.
0: All right. You are the man. You are the man. Got a couple text questions have come in that we're going to try and get to before we get out of here. Is there a type of mulch that you prefer?
1: So the mulch question is a good question, and the answer is yes. You know, you don't all mulch is not created equal. First thing I want to say is hardwood mulch. You don't want, you know, some people want to use colored enhanced mulch and stuff like that. I don't believe in it. I don't know why people are obsessed with colored enhanced this and that. I don't even like colored mulch, to be honest. So, that's just me personally. The other thing is hardwood mulch is usually the number one thing that you're going to want, just straight hardwood mulch. Now, not all hardwood mulch is created equal. If you get there and, you're in the, looking at the hardwood mulch and, or you're eyeballing it and it has, smells like a horse barn, then you know that is no good. Mulch should have an earthy tone to it, not a urea smell to it. That urea smell, is it still breaking down? You don't want that at all. The other thing is it should not be too steamy. It shouldn't be just, it'll have some steam because, you know, it still has natural stuff breaking down, but if it's just, if it looks like you just poured hot water out of the kettle, then something's going on. So we want to avoid that too.
0: Okay.
1: Now I do avoid a lot of mulches. You know, we lay a lot of hardwood mulch, and I avoid a good portion of it out there. There are places around that sell mulch for $10, $12, $13 a yard or something like that.
0: Mm-hmm.
1: That is horrible mulch. I can tell you right now, that is horrid, horrid mulch. And you're getting what you're paid for. If you've heard the horror stories of people who get large amount of fungus or their plants start turning yellow or something like that,
0: right,
1: that is that stuff.
0: Okay. So you get what you pay for, right? You get out of it what you put into it.
1: That's exactly right. That is exactly right. You get what you pay for.
0: What about pine straw mulch? Do you go for that at all, but you don't like that as much as the hardwood, huh?
1: Well, it has its own place. It works out in some gardens. It does wonderful in a lot of gardens, especially perennial gardens and things of that nature. But it has to be in the right spot.
0: Okay. And, of course, the natural, you know, leaf mulch in the fall when you sit there and run your lawnmower over the leaves 5 or 10 times, that's pretty good stuff because it really decomposes pretty quickly, doesn't it?
1: It does. It breaks down super, and that is good, great organic material going back into the soil. So we always want to do stuff like that.
0: Of course, now, on the other hand, you might go for the look, but as gardening-type people, we would say the lava rocks, yeah, that can be kind of interesting. They're not too bad if you change your mind, but the rubber chip things that, if you've got a kiddie's playground out in a public park, that's not bad, but in around your home, nah, we don't want to go there.
1: Yeah, the rubber chip mulch, when it came out, everybody thought that was the thing, and it just had such a high price point on it that you couldn't work with it. I mean, it was $15 a bag or something like that, and the bag only covered, you know, 3 square feet or whatever the magic number was.
0: Yeah.
1: But now, that being said, after time and really thinking it through, I would never suggest it. I've laid a large amount of it in things like playgrounds and stuff like that. That is the appropriate place to put them.
8: As far as anywhere else, don't ever use it. Just slap the bag out of your hand, put the debit card back. The you know, you have to realize plants can't grow through it.
0: Okay.
8: So they can't spread. So if you've got any type of perennial or anything like that, they can't spread. Who knows what type of chemicals are in that mulch?
0: Yeah.
8: Rubber is not a clean industry at all.
0: No.
8: And so coming in with it is just horrible. Who knows what's going to leach out? And it doesn't go away. It doesn't break down. It does nothing for the environment. Not a thing.
0: In fact, it's detrimental to the environment. So
8: yeah.
0: Tell you what, we got one more question here, and then we will, in fact, this kind of meshes with that. Bo, when you talk about not applying chemicals, when it's too hot, all right, so you don't want to put them down when they're too hot, but would that apply to the mosquito treatments? Also, I've noticed a very nice yard in Clay's Crossing that has burned all over their landscape, even 8 to 10 feet up on all the arborvitaes and all around the entire house and on the shrubs and all the plantings. Feel so bad for these folks. Something nuked the whole landscape. That's the only thing I can think of that might have happened to them is spraying stuff on it when it's too warm.
8: The answer to that is it a possibility? Yes. Is that what happened in that instance? I don't know. I couldn't pertain to it. But is it a possibility? For sure. It depends on what chemical they're using and also the concentration to which it's been applied. There was 2 years ago, I think it is now, there was an instance in and around Lexington where a commercial applicator accidentally grabbed the wrong truck and tank and applied pure glyphosate instead of, what is that? I forget what the chemical, permethrin.
0: Yeah.
8: For mosquitoes, they applied glyphosate to about 30 homes one day.
0: And that was bingo, bango, bongo. Listen, I hate to interrupt you, but we're out of time, and I hope you understand that I'm doing this, okay? I'll see you next hour. 97.3 FM, WVOK.
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12: A mission to Moscow, a new push for peace. I'm Jack Callahan, Fox News. U.S. Envoy Steve Witkoff and Jared Kushner have arrived in Moscow to revive efforts to end Russia's invasion of Ukraine. Russia's TASS news agency reports Witkoff and Kushner are meeting today with Russia's President Vladimir Putin. He's ordered a 3-day halt of air attacks on Ukraine. The conflict, which is now in its fifth year, has intensified, with both sides escalating rocket and drone attacks on the other. U.S. Central Command reports new U.S. airstrikes on positions in Iran linked to the Revolutionary Guard Corps.
13: They say the strikes follow recent attempted attacks by Iran against commercial shipping in the Strait of Hormuz and military service members. This as the U.S. Navy continues to enforce the U.S. blockade against Iran. U.S. Central Command says as of Wednesday, U.S. forces have redirected 86 commercial vessels, disabled three, and boarded two to ensure compliance. It's unclear when this military conflict will end. Meantime, inflation remains a concern for voters as the conflict with Iran pushes diesel prices to a record high.
12: Fox's Christina Coleman. The FBI is probing the suspected theft of driver's license scans being sold on the dark web, including that of Secretary of War Pete Hegseth.
14: The FBI field office in New Orleans is leading the investigation into a massive data breach that has exposed millions of driver's licenses to identity theft and scams involving cyber hackers on the dark web. A hacker linked to identity theft that calls itself Nexus claims to have more than 153 million driver's licenses from people in the U.S. and Canada, along with millions of other identity documents. The data may have been stolen from idscan.net, a Louisiana-based identity verification company whose technology is used by businesses specializing in car rentals, retail, finance, and entertainment.
12: Fox's Jennifer Griffin. 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
12: LA's 18 storm tracker forecast for the Labor Day holiday weekend. Saturday, the heat wave continues for another day. The heat advisory is still there. Highs will be in the low 90s today. That heat index up around 100. Thunderstorms, though, will be scattered in the area today, and a couple of those storms could be strong. They end tonight. Overnight lows dropping down to around 70. Tomorrow, partly to mostly sunny, less humid, highs in the upper 80s. Monday, mostly sunny and highs in the mid-80s. I'm Chief Meteorologist Bill Mack on Lexington's News Traffic and Weather Station. 97.3 FM, WVLK.
1: Where right at the moment in downtown Lexington, we still have the heavy overcast, very dark out there at the moment. Looking at the weather radar, we have got those areas of strong cells of thunderstorm activity moving through the area. The strongest area right now is down towards the south, towards the, looks like to be the Corbett area. So there is a very strong cell moving from west to east. There are lines of our isolated islands of heavy thunderstorm activity extending all the way back to Louisville and beyond. So we've got these little islands of thunderstorm activity moving through the area at the moment. Some areas are on the fairly heavy side. At the moment in downtown Lexington, we have no precipitation at the moment, but it is indeed all around us. We're at 71 degrees downtown. It's your official weather station, 97.3 FM, WVLK.

0: 7 on a Saturday. You're in tune with hour number 2 of the Flower Power Hours. We're going to rejoin Bo Spicer in just a moment. He's waiting anxiously to get back here with us. If you have a question for Bo, please feel free to text us in on the Synergy Home text line. Okay. And that number is 859-253-5959. 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My name's Dave Kessling here in the studio, and rejoining us out there and being a weather watcher for us is Bo Spicer. Now, Bo, are you the weather watcher, or is it Lieutenant Dan that's the weather watcher?
1: You know, normally storms don't bother Dan. He had a little bit this morning, but so he's watching the window. He's good now.
0: Okay, so he's in chill, right?
1: Yep.
0: Outstanding. Before we get too further along here, I want to see here. Let me double check. Okay. Wait a minute. I'm double-checking to make sure that we haven't missed any messages here that came in on the text line last hour, and I do have one. That wasn't it. It says, do you know where to purchase soil dirt to replenish a flower garden? I live in Jessamine County. Got a lot of limestone. Who's a good merchant for that?
1: Go see the Chipster down at Lily of the Valley. I think he's got some topsoil left and bags if you're looking for a bag product. He'll be able to take care of you. And if he does it, we'll definitely be able to either, if you need a large quantity, get you some in, or vice versa. So just go see the Chipster and he can help you out.
0: And, of course, I guess Miss Elaine has got some of that too, doesn't she, or not?
1: Yep.
0: Okay.
1: Elaine does have it in bulk if you need it in bulk.
0: Okay, so just bring your own truck and she'll load it up for you. Mr. Bill will, right?
1: Yep, for sure.
0: Okay, real good. That takes care of the questions we have. If you've got a question, you can send it on in to the Synergy Home text line, 859-253-5959. We've got a call coming in. Good morning. Hi, who is this?
2: Hey, this is Norm.
0: Norm, you're on the air with Bo. Go ahead.
2: Good morning, gentlemen. Listen, any crepe myrtle in stock now?
1: I think we are out of crepe myrtle currently. It's a hot item when it comes in, and they don't last too long. We move them out pretty fast.
2: When do you expect more?
1: I usually don't bring a fall crop of those in. How many are you after? Just one or so?
2: Yeah, just one.
1: Usually it'll be next spring before we bring some in. Now, some of your larger garden centers will still have those in stock. If there's a special one you need and I need to order it in, more than happy to do that. You just come see the Chipster and he'll get you all taken care of and throw you on our next plant order.
2: Will do. Thank you very much.
0: All right. Thank you. Appreciate your call.
2: All right.
0: Bye-bye now. We have another question coming in on the text line, the Synergy Home text line, and this kind of resembles the question we got last hour. Last hour, we were talking about how do I get rid of Johnson grass. This hour, how do I get rid of Bermuda grass?
1: Bermuda grass, you're kind of in that same area. It's best just to spray it out. And with weed killer or kills all, and then after it disappears, you do it, you reseed it or resod it.
0: Okay. And again, it is not the easiest thing on the planet to get rid of because it is, again, a word you hate. It's pretty doggone hardy, isn't it?
1: It is. It's super. It is. I got to admit, it is. It is. It holds on. It holds on well.
0: And even after you think you've got it, you're wrong, unless you're really over on top of it. It's not a one and done kind of treatment either, is it? Or is it?
1: No, not at all. Not at all. Usually it takes two applications, and then by the end of that second application, you're good.
0: Okay. We were talking about the stores. You've got the Mums in, right?
1: We do. We got the Mums in. They are looking absolutely amazing. Not only do they got good size on them, they're at a perfect stage where there's not just a hair of color showing, and that's what you want. So we got those in stock. Of course, we got the big 12-inch that we run every year. And, of course, when I say 12-inch, remember, we go by pot size, not by Mum size. So different Mums finish off at different sizes. So 12-inch pot, you know, we usually do them at $29.99. We run that two for $50. So you get a heck of a deal right there, $10 off. And then we do have them in different sizes, you know, smaller sizes. We also have the accoutrements, like your 4-inch material to help make your designs, your patio designs, your pot designs look absolutely amazing.
0: All right, that sounds good. And the thing you surprised me with last hour, you weren't talking just about the Mums, you were talking about asters. Tell me more about that. Mm-hmm.
1: Asters are one of those things that are in short supply every year, and everybody loves them, and they're kind of hard to get. So I was able to get some this year, got 50 or 60 of them, maybe upwards of 100, but they just offer that beautiful purple and blue that you don't find in nature that often. And so they're huge. They're actually, some of them are bigger than the Mums, and they fall into that same cell. They are in that 12-inch pot, or 12-inch, and they are, you know, $29.99, two for $50. So we got those at the Lansdowne shop. Just come see us.

0: Yep. He can get you taken care of. We're running some in-house specials over there. And not only that, the material looks absolutely amazing. So fall's the time to plant. Come see us.
1: And if you haven't been down to see the place, it is undergoing, or I'm talking about Lily of the Valley here. It undergoes a tremendous amount of change from year to year. If you haven't been out there this year, you're going to be surprised at how things have changed, aren't they?
0: Yep. We come up with big plans every year. Sometimes they happen, sometimes they don't. We're just every year is a build out.
1: Okay. And again, I'm going to put in my vote here for, I think you ought to have another one of those music festivals down there, but hey, what do I know, right? Well,
0: They're great.
1: you are coordinating something real big time down in downtown Nick Vegas, aren't you?
0: I'm glad you asked. We've got a big one next weekend. Put this on your calendar, guys. This is the biggest I've ever done. And this one is not all me, by no means. I just do the music side of it. And a lady named Kara Hoagland and the board we have down there. We have a 3-day event starting Friday. Downtown Nicholasville will be shut down for 3 days. All 12 blocks of downtown will be closed. We have 3 bands over, or not 3 bands, 12 bands over 3 days. Music is in the evening. All that information can be found online. Not only do we have local acts like our buddy Arthur Hancock, who's been on the radio with us before, people like Eric Bolander and Bedford Band and things like that, but we also have national acts. We've got Nappy Roots, Confederate Railroad, and Kelsey Walden. Those are going to be your headliners in that order. But it's not just music. There is events that go on all day. There is also a art fair or craft fair going on that will have a large amount of tents and people set vendors set up for that. There will be a beer garden. There is not only that, there's a car show. There is a barbecue festival with the grand prize being $10,000. So
1: Ooh.
0: a lot of things going on. All that information can be found online at Nicholasville Events webpage or social media. And when you pull into downtown on those days, there'll be directions on where to park. And because we do have shuttles and stuff, we are expecting large crowds. So come see us. It's going to be a great event. We are
1: Okay, wait a minute.
0: ecstatic.
1: Time out. Question, is it the 11th of September or the 18th of September?
0: 11th, 12th, and 13th.
1: Okay. Go ahead.
0: Three-day event. So,
1: And the parking is going to be very convenient, isn't it?
0: well, the parking, the thing about parking is we'll have designated areas for parking. The police department will have out their signs and stuff to direct the flashing signs where to go to for parking, and we will be shuttling people into downtown. So be ready. It's going to be a great time. We are ecstatic for everybody to come see us. And, we got big thank yous for not only the city of Nicholasville, but the county of Jessamine for coming together and helping put this together and fund it.
1: Okay, and like I say, I mean, that is pretty convenient to sit there and not have to go fishing around finding a place to park. You park and take the shuttle down to where the action is, and that's all good. That's excellent, as a
0: Yes,
1: matter of
0: sir.
1: fact.
0: That's right, and completely free. So come see us.
1: Right, and what are the hours down there on the 11th, 12th, and 13th?
0: The 11th, which is the Friday, everything kick off about 3 o'clock. Music kicks off at 5. Saturday, it's an all-day event with music kicking off midday. And Sunday, things kick off right there about 11 o'clock after church is let out, and it'll run until music is over at about 6.
1: Okay. Funnel cakes?
0: There is all types of stuff, but we could talk about that for the next hour.
1: Okay. But we're not, because we're going to take a pause and talk about the weather, and we're going to be back with you in a moment, Bo. Okay?
0: Sounds great.
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0: 9, and we'll be happy to answer them for you as soon as we get finished doing a little bit of this. We'll see you on the other side. 97.3 FM, WVLK, three-day forecast today. Got scattered afternoon showers and thunderstorms. We also have a heat advisory in effect until 8 p.m. tonight. The temperature could get up to feeling like 100 degrees. For the actual degrees, though, it's going to be partly sunny and hot with a high near 94 degrees. Tonight, going to be scattered showers, thunderstorms, mostly cloudy with a low around 68. Tomorrow, Sunday, it's going to be mostly cloudy, then gradually becoming sunny with a high near 85. And then on Monday, Labor Day, going to be sunny with a high near 88 degrees. Right at the moment, we have got the overcast going, but it's not quite as thick as it was earlier. It's a little bit brighter, but still a complete overcast. We don't have any precipitation at the moment here in downtown Lexington, but there are areas of thunderstorm activities moving through central Kentucky at this hour. It's starting to clear up a little bit between here and Louisville, but there are cells of thunderstorm activity in Louisville at this hour. So they kind of come and they go. Most of the activity is now to the east of Lexington, to the northeast and to the southeast. But it's starting to clear up for the moment in Lexington. We have got, what have we got? We've got 71 degrees in downtown Lexington, humidity 87%. That's your official weather station, 97.3 FM, 590 AM, WVLK.
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0: 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Bo Spicer, jump on back in here, buddy. We only got a couple seconds here before we got to take a little pause at the bottom, but we got time to answer a couple questions here. When should daffodils and tulips be planted in Central Kentucky for next spring?
11: So the rule of thumb is if it blooms in the spring, you plant it in the fall. So October, November is usually a great time for that, and you get a really good success.
0: Okay, so when you say plant in the fall, be a little more specific, my man.
11: October, November is usually a perfect time for that.
0: Okay, so it is too early right now, though, right?
11: Yeah, majority of the time you're planting a little deeper into the fall.
0: Okay, real good. What about other bulbs like dahlias? Hold off on them too, huh?
11: Yeah, for sure.
0: Well, come to think of it, you're going to want to dig up your dahlias about now, aren't you?
11: Yeah, you're digging them up. Now, you know, like I said, the rule of thumb is blooms in the spring, you plant it in the fall, and you do really, really good doing that. Now, there are some bulbs like dahlias. A lot of your dahlias won't make it through the winter, and you got to plant those in the spring, and they bloom in the spring. It's just there are always, you know, exceptions to the rule, and so just make sure you do your research and have fun with them.
0: All right. That sounds like a winner, and we were also talking about grass and lawn-type things. We, throughout the summer, people say, I've got these lawn problems, and we say, well, you know, the best time to deal with that is either in the spring or in the fall. Mm-hmm. We're getting to fall, so what kind of things do I need to be thinking about in the lawn?
11: All right, lawn care. We are in spray mode right now. That is the only thing we're doing right now is spraying. But we're also watching our temperature. We can't spray just every day to spray, so we are definitely watching our temperature the best we can. Make sure you read your label on whatever product you're using. It will have all that listed on there, and we'll guide you in the right direction. Then the next thing we got on our list is going to be seeding. You've got a month of opportunity there to get that seed down. And then the big one is going to be the fertilization. If we need fertilization, we're going to start doing that in the fall, and we're going to space it out 30 days apart, three applications. And I think I've got testimony now from a lot of people who say how well it works when you do that. Basically, you're building the nitrogen table up slowly, so you don't have to do it in the spring and mow your legs off. So you get great results by doing that. Fertilize 30 days apart, three times in the fall, October, November, December, September, October, November. It doesn't matter as long as it goes down three times.
0: Okay, when do I need to start thinking about throwing seed if I've got unusual areas and how long if I decide I've got a big area that's just totally dominated by the Johnson grass or some noxious thing? I've hit it with the weed killer, and it's, you know, how long do I need to leave it bare or dead before I start going back?
11: Well, the thing is majority of your weed killers, if you read it, they're inert once you spray them. Once it dries, they are inert. On top of that, they are foliage killers. They are not seed killers. Mm. So as long as you're doing no pre-emergent, in theory, you could go back instantly. Usually, just out of precaution, I like to wait about a week personally, but you could, in theory, do one right after the other.
0: Okay, so that's the story with that. Bo, we're going to be back with y'all in just a moment here. We're going to take a little break and be back. What do you think?
11: All right.
0: That work for you?
11: Works for me.
0: All right. I like it. I like it with your positive attitude. I'll see you on the other side, okay?
11: Perfect.
0: 9:30 is the time. 97.3 FM WVLK. And you're in tune to the Flower Power Hours with Bo Spicer, and we shall return in just a moment. 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We will be back.
12: Trail Lakes 18 storm tracker forecast for the Labor Day holiday weekend. Saturday, the heat wave continues for another day. The heat advisory is still there. Highs will be in the low 90s today. That heat index up around 100. Thunderstorms, though, will be scattered in the area today, and a couple of those storms could be strong. They end tonight. Overnight lows dropping down to around 70. Tomorrow, partly to mostly sunny, less humid, highs in the upper 80s. Monday, mostly sunny and highs in the mid-80s. I'm Chief Meteorologist Bill Mack on Lexington's News Traffic and Weather Station. 97.3 FM WVLK.
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0: 9:36 on a Saturday morning, and the good news here, the sky is beginning to clear up out to our west. See some blue out there. Take a look at the radar, and, we're in kind of a clear mode here in Lexington. All the weird, heavy thunderstorm-type activity has moved off to our east. There is another large area of thunderstorm activity out in the Louisville area, south of Louisville, so later this afternoon it might make its presence known. We are under a heat advisory until 8 p.m. tonight, where temperatures could seem like they're 100 degrees if you're heading to the football game this afternoon out at Kroger Field. Be sure to dress appropriately and stay hydrated. Bo, we're back with you, and things at the store, like what's going on, man?
1: All right. We are rocking and rolling at the store. We have officially changed over for fall. Fall stuff is arriving daily, and it's looking absolutely amazing. So got the first wave of mums in, two different sizes, 8-inch and 12-inch, and then pumpkins have started arriving. So be ready, because it is going to be a great, great time. We got tons and tons of great things planned this fall, and can't wait to have you out there. And on top of that, the Chipster is running some great sales down there at Lily of the Valley. You need to go see him. 2269 Vince Road, not only does he have everything for your fall planting between hydrangeas and boxwoods and arborvitae and laurels and everything else, he is ready to help make your outdoor dreams come true. He's located at 2269 Vince Road, turn at the Wawa, and then Lansdowne. Of course, we've got the Lansdowne shop there in the Lansdowne Shopping Center in front of Malone's and Drake's. That's on Takes Creek inside the circle.
0: Okay, and what are your hours today?
1: All right, we're open 10 to 6 today and 11 to 5 tomorrow, so make sure you come out and see us.
0: And the number one thing is check out those mums. They're looking good.
1: They look absolutely amazing, so come on out.
0: How are you stocked on the pottery? We started out this year, or this spring, I should say. You had oodles of pottery. How are we doing now?
1: I still have oodles of pottery. Matter of fact, we've got pottery in storage that I won't open for another week or two. So we've got tons of it to go. And with us opening, about a pallet every 2 weeks right now, every week there's something new.
0: So if you've seen the pottery and said, I saw it. What about it? If you come back this week, there's going to be some different stuff that you hadn't even imagined. And, we're not talking about, replacing the same stuff from the things in store. You're talking about all new, all different things. It looks different every time you come back after you've restocked, right?
1: Exactly. New material that hasn't been seen. We just didn't have room for it. And so different styles, different colors. So you name it.
0: Let me ask you this. We are in the first week of September, so it's a little bit early for some of the Halloween stuff, but are you going to be doing the pumpkins again this year, all the funny little warty things and the stackables?
1: Oh, yeah.
0: Okay.
1: Oh, yeah.
0: And this
1: Of course.
0: And this is all Kentucky-proud, Kentucky-grown material, too, isn't it, for the most part?
1: It is. And one of the things about it is all grown here in Central Kentucky. You can guarantee even the mums, we try to stay as local as we can. For the most part, I think we're about 100% Kentucky proud. So it's absolutely something amazing to be proud of.
0: So not only can you get good looking things, or as you like to say, pretty things, you're actually supporting the network of folks here in Central Kentucky as well. So it's kind of a double good thing, isn't it?
1: Yep. You're giving back to the farmers that give to so much to us, so you can feel good all the way around.
0: All right. I've got to ask you, we're not anywhere near the final cut of the year on the lawns and so forth. Should I be messing with the height of the mower at this time, or just kind of leave it the same as I've had it all summer?
1: You need to leave it. You don't need to be messing with anything right now. Leave the height, keeping it high. is going to be key. Though it gets cooler here really soon, do remember that the fall is the driest time of year. So you definitely need to make sure you keep that height on that mower. That way it doesn't get evaporated as much.
0: Okay. Plus, it also supplies, you know, you try to, the people that sit there and say, well, I don't like to mow as much, so I'm going to cut it real short. That's a real bad idea, isn't it?
1: Look, the difference between the height is the same. If it's 1 inch to 3 inch or 3 inch to 5 inch, it's still the same amount of growth. You're not. People think they're saving time, and they are not.
0: But they are making the lawn look scalped and not too good, and also making it burn susceptible in this hot weather, because you're as you said before, the blades are going to act kind of like shade for the root mat underneath. You get rid of the shade, and that root mat starts taking the direct hit from that sun, and that's way not good for it.
1: Not at all, not at all, not at all. Tall grass is good grass. Now, there is always a limit, but, you know, in that 3-4-inch range is always a great place to be.
0: Now, let me ask you this on the other side of the equation. We don't want to mislead people into thinking that leaving the grass real long is a good idea either. I mean, like, you get super long, and when do you start getting into the point where that grass might be tricked into maybe thinking about throwing some seed heads? You don't want to do that either, do you?
1: Well, it depends on the type of grass, but for the most part, we need to stay in that 3-4-inch range. That's where we need to be, you know. Any extra is not, you know, if it gets a little bit because of whatever reason, yeah, we understand that. But keeping it in that range is ideal.
0: Okay. And how often do you recommend mowing the yard? Do you mow it on a calendar basis, whether it looks like it needs it or not? Or do you pretty much determine about eyeballing how much it's grown? Is it kind of one of those discretionary kind of subjective things, or do you go on a calendar?
1: It's completely up to you. It's completely up to you and what works for your schedule. The big thing is don't adjust your height. The one thing I will mention, though, is whatever you pick, make sure that if we get into a dry season, you stop. You don't want to be just mowing to mow. Make sure, you know, that it does need it. So
0: okay.
1: It is discretionary.
0: Does that impact the lawn at all when you're running that heavy mower over it in the long term, if you were to mow it too much or not? Is that kind of...
1: Not necessarily.
0: Okay.
1: Not necessarily. Maybe if you were doing it in the exact same spots over and over and over, I could see that. But just, you know, the weight of the mower is not that much compared to what it can take.
0: All right. One other question about that, too, is you see out on a baseball outfield at the major league parks, they've got the patterns in the grass because they go this way and they go that way. Some mm-hmm. people recommend you shouldn't go this way all the time when you're doing your home lawn. You should go this way one time and then that way the next time. In other words, mow east to west on your passes one time and then the next time go north-south. Is there anything to that?
1: Yeah, you don't want to always mow the same thing. The grass will actually start growing in that direction. So you want to mix it up every time. If you ever notice, even the grass at your park stuff, they change according, you know, weekly or biweekly. There'll be different directions. Mowing in the same direction will put damage to the lawn that you'll have, you know, it'll have to grow out, and it takes a little bit to fix it.
0: And like anything else, they kind of learn, they adapt to a certain pattern. Even though it is grass, a plant, it still adapts to that pattern a little bit, and that kind of makes things a little bit strange, maybe a little more difficult for you. Bo, we're going to take a pause. We're going to be back with our final segment. What do you think?
1: Sounds good.
0: How's Lieutenant Dan doing?
1: Enjoying the scratchies.
0: Ah, good. And the caffeine level?
1: Always going up.
0: I like it. I like it. I'll see you on the other side, my man. Time right.
1: All right.
0: 946, 97.3 FM, WVLK. Again, your last shot for any questions is coming up because this is our last segment coming up. Shoot us a message on the Synergy Home text line, 859-253-5959. 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We'll be back.
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0: Time right now, 9:49 at 97.3 FM, WVLK. Wave hi to the folks, Emily. She's waving hi to the folks out there. And Bo Spicer, you're waving hi to the folks, right?
1: Oh, I didn't know we were supposed to stop from last hour. I've been keeping on.
0: Really? Okay. So you've got kind of the wave going on.
1: My arm's starting to hurt.
0: I got you. Well, that'll keep the forearm from flapping around, so that's all good.
1: That's right.
0: We are in the final segment here, so if you have got any questions for us, be sure to get them in like right now, real quick and in a hurry, to the Synergy Home text line, 859-253-5959. And if you don't get your question, you can still hit Bo Monday through Friday about 8:20 with Jack Patty, as you're here during the weekdays, correct?
1: You got her.
0: And if you've got a question that's not right at the moment and not at 8:20 during the weekdays, we invite you seriously, all kidding aside, we invite you seriously to come on by the shop there, and you can answer questions. In fact, if you'd like, if you've got some troublesome piece of plant material, like it browning up or it looks like it's kind of got some weird problems, bring a sample down to the shop as well and let us take a look at it, and we'll fix you up and get you back on the road, right?
1: That's right. We'll get you taken care of.
0: Now, what is some of the weird stuff we're going to be seeing this time of the year should people be on the lookout for? We've had Johnson grass, we've had Bermuda grass, but kind of bugs are active at the moment.
1: There's not a lot of issues that we have specifically in the fall that we don't already incur during the summer.
0: Okay.
1: We actually kind of probably see the downtick in issue. It's kind of that time of year when things start kind of coming together a little bit.
0: Well, so, you mentioned ticks. I mean, are the ticks non-active now, or are they still out there to be something to worry about?
1: Well, the ticks are actually probably more active in the fall than any fall and spring compared to the rest of the season. Home tick, ticks in your yard are usually not a horrible, horrible issue. Do they happen? For sure. Is it something that you need to be overly stressed about? No. Now, if you do have ticks, there are some things that you can do. A is make sure you're manicuring your grass or keeping your grass trimmed at the appropriate height. Make sure you're getting rid of any debris that might be sitting around. Make sure that unattended to areas get put back into order. Ticks don't move much from the from when they're born to when they die. They have a very, very, very limited space that they move. Matter of fact, it's usually a singular plant. So,
0: wow. Okay.
1: They wait for a little host to come by to move them around.
0: Well, that's the thing. They're kind of more into the long foliage there, like the grasses out in your meadow or something like that, as opposed to necessarily being a problem in the short lawn of regular homes, right? So tell you what, I'm going to interrupt you here because we're all running out of time, and I have a question came in on the text line. We need to replace two failing dwarf Alberta spruce plants in our front landscaping. You've mentioned you're not a big fan of the Alberta spruce. What do you recommend to replace them with?
1: Pyramidal boxwoods. Pyramidal boxwoods have great longevity. They hold together well. You don't have the mite issue. They give you the shape and the size. So it's a great one right there.
0: Okay. And when you say pyramidal, do they naturally take that shape?
1: They do naturally take that shape. There is some trimming that needs to be done, but they do naturally take that shape.
0: Okay, so pretty much you're just doing a little bit of a touch-up on the edges as opposed to a major hack job to keep them in shape, right?
1: Exactly.
0: Now how tall do they get? What's their girth,
1: Well, they they uh, They can get, there's different varieties. Some of them can get 6-8 foot tall if you let them. Majority of them are going to stay in that 3-5 range.
2: Okay.
1: And then girth, you know, they don't get as wide as they get tall. They stay pretty manageable.
0: Okay. Are they any good if you want to put together, I'm guessing they're not much good if you want to put together a hedge, though, right?
1: They can be, because you can shape the tops of them, but usually there's better options for hedges than there are pyramidal boxwoods.
0: Okay.
1: Pyramidal boxwoods look good in groups. They look good individually. They look good clumped, but putting them in big, big hedgerows, there might be something better out there.
0: Okay. So you wouldn't necessarily go for one of those as a singleton out in your yard, though. You like a grouping of them, right?
1: You got it.
0: Okay. Well, listen, we're just about finished real quick at the stores. Mums are in. Mum is the word. Come out and see you, right?
1: You got it. Too easy to get to locations, 2269 Vince Road. Go see the chips are at Lily of the Valley and all the sales he's running down there. Lansdowne Shopping Center in front of Malone's and Drake's on 8th Creek.
0: And today you are open?
1: We're open 10 to 6 today, 11 to 5 tomorrow.
0: All right. Well, listen, I'm not even going to ask if you're scritching Lieutenant Dan. I know he's good and scritched, so that's good. All right. I'll see you on Monday when I'm sitting in for Jack Patty, okay?
1: Sounds like a plan to me.
0: Have a good one.
1: Have a good one.
0: Talk to you later. We got news coming your way next.
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4: Mistrial in a Massachusetts murder trial. I'm Daria Albinger, Fox News. A status hearing later this month could determine if Lindsay Clancy will be tried again on murder charges.
5: Plymouth County District Attorney Timothy Cruz says Lindsay Clancy's case isn't about health care.
6: Children were murdered, and it's our job to seek justice.
5: Noting he'll decide whether to retry the case, defense attorney Kevin Reddington.
7: I don't know if we will ever be able to get jurors that aren't aware of this case anywhere.
5: A judge declaring a mistrial Friday after jurors were unable to reach a verdict. Prosecutors argued Clancy intentionally killed her three young children in 2023. The 36-year-old admits to strangling them, but pleaded not guilty to murder charges with the defense, maintaining she shouldn't be held criminally liable because she had postpartum psychosis. Kristen Goodwin, Fox News.
4: President Trump is warning the U.S. could soon target Iran's heavily fortified Pickaxe Mountain nuclear site as efforts to reach a deal to end the conflict remain stalled.
8: President Trump is backing up Vice President Vance's claim that the conflict in Iran is not a war because the strikes have been intermittent. He calls it small potatoes, but he says the U.S. is also considering targeting a uranium enrichment facility in Iran, which would be a major move.
9: We may hit Pickaxe very soon because if there was anything going on with Pickaxe, but because of all of the things, you know, we're leading in space now by a lot. We know everybody that's moving at Pickaxe. We know everybody that's moving everywhere, all over Iran. And if anything goes bad, we hit them. We hit them hard.
8: President Trump has in the past threatened action against Pickaxe Mountain. The heavily fortified nuclear site is buried deep underground.
4: That's Fox's Madeline Rivera reporting. 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
22: LA's 18 storm tracker forecast for the Labor Day holiday weekend. Saturday, the heat wave continues for another day. The heat advisory is still there. Highs will be in the low 90s today. That heat index up around 100. Thunderstorms, though, will be scattered in the area today, and a couple of those storms could be strong. They end tonight. Overnight lows dropping down to around 70. Tomorrow, partly to mostly sunny, less humid, highs in the upper 80s. Monday, mostly sunny and highs in the mid-80s. I'm Chief Meteorologist Bill Mack on Lexington's News Traffic and Weather Station, 97.3 FM WVLK.

0: Good morning. It is 10:06. You're tuned into WVLK. And just moments ago, we were having a pretty substantial downpour and some thunder boomers to accompany the said downpour. Now it looks like everything's brightened up and it's a clear, bright and sunshiny morning. I don't think it's going to be as hot today. That'll be a welcome relief, I'm sure, to lots of us who are planning outdoor activities, the least of which being the very first home game, UK against Youngstown over there at Kroger Field, the football teams under its inaugural outing with new coach, head coach Will Stein. So that'll be something that will be benefiting and befitting a clear day. And hopefully it'll be a great outcome. Right now it is, 73 degrees downtown Lexington. Now 75 degrees downtown Lexington. And you're tuned into the home hotline with Tommy Baker. Good morning, Tommy. How are you doing? You're on the air. It's your show. Let's go.
1: Let's do it. The time almost slipped away from me this morning.
0: Well, I had Uncle Dave over there donning the headphones. Actually, I'm going to let him say hello to you since he's ready to go.
2: Hi, Tommy. How are you?
1: How is everything in the studio?
2: Well, we've got everything bolted down here, so nothing's going to get away from us, and we're very happy about that. Question I've got for you down in beautiful Wilbur is, did you guys get the boomers here a little bit ago going through?
1: I woke up this morning around 6, I guess, and to some a little bit of lightning and a little bit of thunder, and it may have sprinkled just a little bit. I got up, fixed some breakfast, and I went out and got on my tractor. I think my butt is perfect.
0: He's looking for the right word.
1: Yeah, exactly.
0: We're on radio. Okay.
1: It is here. Perfectly formed to my tractor seat. I've been on it a lot lately.
2: Well, there is a technical term for that, and it's flat butt. So you've got
1: luckily, it is a relatively, for a tractor seat, it's not the old metal bouncy seat. It's an upholstered kind of tractor seat.
2: Okay.
0: Cushy for your tushy.
2: Nice.
1: But I did get out and do a little bit of work, and it's still pretty dusty here, so we didn't get but just a tiny sprinkle, and it just skirted a little bit to the northeast of us.
2: Okay, now I have one other question for you real quick, then I'm going to get out of here. Spent the night Thursday night with my beautiful bride down at Shaker Village and stayed overnight in one of the rooms down there. So yesterday morning, we were driving back up 68, went right past the turnoff to your little street there, and I waved to you, but you didn't wave back. Is it some reason for that?
1: I did. I just waited until you passed by, and then I waved.
2: Okay.
0: You weren't going to give me no satisfaction.
2: There you go. Tommy, have a good one, brother.
1: All right, you too, Dave.
0: Thank you, Uncle Dave. And Tommy, you strike me as sort of a friendly kind of guy, so that doesn't quite check.
1: What's that?
0: That you wouldn't wave at a passerby, even if you did not know said passerby or did not recognize
1: an
0: individual.
1: I think he was harassing me, and I was just harassing him. I wave to people, even if I haven't got a clue who they are.
0: That's me.
1: And, you know, and a lot of times I am so forgetful of names, and sometimes I might not recognize. I usually recognize people, mm-hmm. but if I don't, I don't want to be known as a grouchy person. So I'll wave and smile and talk to anybody.
0: I believe that about you. I'm the same way. I love to. It's something small. It's a small gesture that everyone can do. But maybe some of us are reluctant because that might invite further communication or contact with strangers.
1: I hope it does invite more communication. Mm-hmm. I love people, strangers. I've never, just like my dad, I never, ever met a stranger.
0: Love it.
1: some of the places we go, my wife might go in a quilt store. I might stay outside on the porch. And by the time she's done, I've had three or four conversations with strangers.
0: You are now friends.
1: Yes,
0: or at least acquaintances.
1: And we, I can give you examples, multiple examples of how I just met a stranger and we have become good lifelong friends.
0: Yeah. Cool. Very nice.
1: Maybe not lifelong. My life hasn't ended yet. but yeah. One of the things that I do on a regular basis, right, when we go over to Sam's and go shopping, I always love to get those. I think it's gone up to $1.50 now. A hot dog and a drink combo. And if I get that and throw in a pizza combo for me, then I've got a slice of pizza, which is really good. The hot dog is the best hot dog I've ever eaten. And I have two drinks now. Well, I only need one drink. So I take my cup, my new cup, see somebody coming through the line, and I'll go up there and offer them a free cup, a free drink. And a couple of years ago, met a fellow there from India and offered him the drink, and he accepted it gladly. I noticed he had an Asbury shirt on, sweatshirt.
0: Mm-hmm.
1: We started talking about that and with our connection with the basketball team there. And he said, well, I don't go to the university. I go to the seminary. And I said, well, and this was like a week before Christmas, 2 years ago, I think now, going on 3 years ago. And I asked him, I said, I'm sure you're not going home for Christmas, are you? He said, oh, no. And I said, well, come to our house for Christmas dinner with our family. He accepted. He is a dear friend of ours now. We talk regularly. You never know what a soda pop
0: can yield.
1: We're supposed to. I don't know if human nature is to be friendly or skeptical.
0: Mm.
1: I guess it kind of depends upon the situation. But I'm usually, if you're in a hurry, just say yes to my questions. But if you say yes, I would really enjoy blah blah blah. What I mean, that just opens the barn door for me.
0: That's why you do radio.
1: That's exactly why I do radio.
0: You just got to get it out.
1: Absolutely, absolutely. I do enjoy talking with a lot of different people. I've met two or three different couples at Disney.

0: and enjoy it. And you can't enjoy it if you're a grouchy person that doesn't want to talk to anybody and whatever. I remember one time when I was early 20s or something.
1: Mm-hmm.
0: I was a friend of mine owned a gas station, service mm-hmm. station, which you very seldom see those anymore.
1: Right.
0: I used to hang out there, and we had an old Jeep. We had worked on the Jeep in the bay and everything. And another fella came in that knew the owner. And I'd seen him there a few times before, and he looked at me one time. He said, "Why are you always smiling?" And I thought, why not, you know?
1: Why are you not always smiling, right?
0: Exactly. So, you know, I tell you what, another thing that makes me smile a lot are the friends that I've got. And one of my really, really good, truly, I don't just say this, is a good friend of mine, is Rob Blakeman, the owner of Elite Building Products. 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
1: 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We'll look at your three-day weather forecast for the rest of the day. Scattered afternoon showers and thunderstorms, partly sunny and hot, of course, with a high near 94 degrees tonight. Scattered showers and thunderstorms, mostly cloudy. Low around 68, Sunday mostly cloudy, then gradually becoming more sunny with a high near 95. Tomorrow is going to be great. It's going to be gorgeous. Labor Day, sunny, high near 88, near perfect conditions for enjoying the last bastion of summertime activities. 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
6: On a Saturday morning, it is time now for the Home Hotline with Tommy Baker, and we have somebody on the line. Tommy is a very good friend known to you. If he passed you by, we can probably wave at him, because he's just a familiar face, he's a fixture, really, here at the radio station. It's Mike.
7: All right. Mike, how can we help you this Saturday morning?
8: Well, Tommy, I have a question for you. I'm afraid I'm not going to like the answer, but I did want somebody that had more expertise than me to answer it. I have linoleum in my kitchen, and it's about 30 years old, and it's gotten really dingy. I've tried cleaning it with every cleaner on the market, and I've even mixed up bleach water to try and clean it. And nothing seems to pull the dirt out of it. I think the dirt has embedded itself inside the linoleum. Is there anything I can do short of having it replaced?
7: My first thought, Mike, is probably not. It's probably gotten old enough that you kind of, through the years of washing and cleaning and chemicals and things of that sort, you kind of wash away the right, shiny, clean surface, so that you, and then especially once you take off that layer, then you're getting down to where you don't have, it's like the wax or the finish on a car. When you right, work through that top layer, the gloss coat, you're down to bare paint or even bare metal, and it doesn't hold up as well. It starts to really fade and look bad. It's after 30 years, it's probably met its time. Now, if it is in good shape structurally, if it doesn't have holes in it or peeling up or anything like that, you can actually tile right over the top of it if you'd like to.
8: Really?
7: Yes, and I was surprised just like that, really, that you just said, and I was very skeptical that how is tile going to adhere to a vinyl floor?
8: Right.
7: There are some thin set mastics, and they actually had a sample of it on a piece of vinyl flooring, and I tried to chip it off with my fingernail, and I couldn't get it to chip off. It will bond to that vinyl. Now, if it's brand spanking new vinyl, the surface on those, there may be a cleaner that you should use on it first, just to clean any residue, grease residue, or shine off of it. But if it's in good shape and not peeling up and not tearing apart or anything, you can lay tile right over the top of it. So with that being said, I would always refer, if somebody's interested in doing that, to get in touch with my good friend Scott Caldwell over at Floor and Decor on Richmond Road. And he can tell you exactly how to check it to make sure it's going to be okay. You still have to have, I believe it's a minimum for tile, an inch and a quarter subfloor, which on a vinyl floor, you probably will have that. And the way to verify, first of all, I would verify that that you do have to go with that full inch and a quarter. But if you have your furnace or your heating and cooling supplies in the floor, just pull up one of those registers, and then you can measure how thick the floor is.
8: Okay.
7: So, and if it wasn't quite big enough, instead of having to have that removed, you could lay a layer of Dura-Rock or something like that on top of that, and then you'd have a good cementitious layer for the thin set to bond to. So I'm not pushing the tile. I'm just basically answering your question saying, yeah, it's probably time to put something else on.
8: Yeah, if I were a rich man, if I had Tommy Baker money, I'd probably have tile down there already. But
7: well, Tommy Baker has to do all of his work himself. Tommy Baker doesn't have the kind of money to hire people. That's why I'm always out working on my tractor, mowing or sawing up brush and trees. And Tommy Baker has calluses on his hands. So, but the Lord made me that way, and He made me enjoy what I do. Now, if I sat at a desk all day long with a computer in front of me, I wouldn't enjoy that. I enjoy right now. I put on my old blue jeans this morning. Got the knees are torn out of them, and it's an old Elite Building Products T-shirt that I've got. I've worn it so long that it's now a work T-shirt. And like I said, I've already been outside and gotten dirty this morning. That's one reason I was just a couple minutes late in calling in. So, yeah, Tommy Baker has been blessed by the Lord. And
6: we're all rich in spirit.
7: So much.
6: Home Hotline. Time.
7: You know, I keep telling my wife, I wish I was born rich instead of so daggone good looking. I appreciate your calls, Mike. I really do. Thanks for staying tuned with us and connected with the show. And anytime I can help, I hope to give you a good answer.
8: I hope you too.
7: I hope that I can. I'm more concerned about giving an accurate answer. I think you probably, you're not going to get it to looking nice again, I don't think.
8: Okay, well, I appreciate it, Tommy. Thanks for talking with me.
7: All righty, Mike. You have a good Saturday.
8: Thanks
6: a lot,
8: sir.
6: Mike.
8: Thanks, Emily.
6: All right, so it's Saturday. It's the Home Hotline. We're going to probably break here since it's the bottom of the hour. And when we come back, we have another caller on the line for you, Tommy. It's David has a question about patio doors.
7: All righty. Sounds good.
6: All right. So we'll be right back with more Home Hotline here on 97.3 FM, 590 AM WVLK. If you'd like to get on the conversation, you may certainly do the very same thing as David and Mike there. It's 859-253-5959. That's our studio line. It's also our Synergy home text line if you'd rather text us instead. 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
9: Here's your LEX Storm Tracker forecast. We're starting off this morning with showers and storms impacting parts of northern and central Kentucky. Continue to move south and east. More showers and storms are possible throughout the day, but we should see some dry time and a few peaks of sunshine. Highs reach the low 90s today with heat index values near the triple digits. We'll begin to clear things out late tonight with some nicer weather working its way in for your Sunday with highs back into the upper 80s. I'm meteorologist Abby Summers on Lexington's News Traffic and Weather Station, 97.3 FM WVLK.
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0: 10:33 on a Saturday. It's 74 degrees downtown Lexington, and you are tuned into the Home Hotline with Tommy Baker. We've got a phone call waiting for you on the line. We'll go ahead and punch him up and say good morning. Whoops, that's the wrong number. Okay, there you go. Hey, good morning, David. You're on the air with Tommy Baker.
1: Okay. Hey, Tommy, got a question for you.
2: All righty.
1: Back of my house, I have three sets of patio doors that are the, I call them French doors, but the only one door opens, the faux French doors, I guess.
2: Yeah.
1: When I go to the box stores, everybody has a 72-inch, and mine are actually a 60-inch. I'm having a hard time finding that in stock, and when I do find it, it's double or more in cost than the 72 is. I guess one question, does that sound right? And two, are there alternatives to replace those?
2: Let me ask you, David, what kind of shape is the frame in for those that unit?
1: That's the part that actually has the issue. They have the wooden center post down between the two doors, and the wood is pretty rotten, so that's mainly the reason I need to replace them.
2: Okay, okay.
1: As far as the outer opening, I mean, it's within brick, but with just a brick molding.
2: Right, right. You know, you should be able to, first of all, I'm gonna make this recommendation first, because I know the kind of work that Rob Blakeman does over at Elite Building Products. I'm going to recommend him strongly, because if he can't help you out, he's not going to try to push something that you shouldn't have in that opening. So I would take pictures of it, take measurements of everything inside the door frame, outside the brick mold, take measurements, and he could actually even meet you at your house to look at those. But you don't necessarily have to go with that very same type of unit. If you're going to be replacing the entire unit, you can go with a French swing unit, a true French swing. And you had that description right. It is called a patio door when it looks like a French door setup, but only one door is active. But you can go back with a true French door unit. One door would be fastened in place, but it's got flush bolts on it to where those can be raised, and then both doors can be opened up if you're moving in a big couch or what have you.
1: Right.
2: That makes it handy. So you don't have to go back with a specific patio door or slider door or whatever. Since you're replacing the entire thing, you're free to go with whatever you want. You could go with you said that yours is a 5-foot opening, which means each door would be a 2'6". You could make it a 3-foot door with a 2-foot door side light. You're totally free to do whatever you want to now, since you're going to have to replace the entire frame and everything.
1: Gotcha.
2: So I would get in touch with Rob, and he may be able to run by and take a look at it, or you might be able to take pictures of it and measurements and go over there and talk to him or some of the other guys there. They're very knowledgeable.
1: Okay.
2: Look at it on the bright side. You're wide open to go with whatever you want to now, and you should be able to find something not always in stock, but custom ordered to what you want. And it should not be a ridiculous price, because a lot of people don't stock everything now. Even though it is a stock item, they may not actually stock it on site. So you may have to order it and wait for a week or whatever to get it in.
1: Okay. Well, I appreciate your help.
2: All right. Give him a call.
1: Okay. All right. Thank you.
2: Uh-huh.
0: Call Rob Blakeman.
2: Absolutely.
0: He's a window and door expert.
2: I started to call him last night, and I got in too late. So haven't talked to him in a couple weeks, I think.
0: Well, I hope he's doing well.
2: That's right. I was supposed to have been. In fact, you and I talked, I think, this past week. Was supposed to be doing the radio show from Pascristian, Mississippi, right on the Gulf Coast.
0: That's where I thought you were. I thought he's not calling in because he's vacationing and he just forgot. Out of his head.
2: No, we kind of had a two-part vacation week that we were supposed to be gone on, and we had to cancel the first part of it. And then the weather down south started getting a little bit iffy-looking, and we were going to be camping, so we decided. And then we had some other things that came up that we had to take care of also. So I'm here at Studio 2B and doing the show here. Next week, I plan on, and our plan, folks, it doesn't matter what kind of plans you make, we're not in charge of our future. So
0: that's exactly right.
2: We don't know if our plans are going to come to fruition or not. And ours, even though we had a reservation in Destin, Florida for 6 months, had to cancel that like a day before we left. Things came up that we had to take care of. So we've got all those things taken care of now. And we do plan on heading south in a few weeks. And maybe we will be meeting you down south in a few weeks.
0: I know. Isn't that crazy? We're making plans separately, and then as kismet would have it, or good Lord would have it, good Lord willing, we are going to be able to meet up down around Mouseland.
2: Yeah, that's right. That'd be fun to go down there and go out to eat, you and your mom, and me and my wife and son, and we'll just have a good old time down there.
0: We got to make that happen now. I'll not feel satisfied unless that's the case.
2: Yeah, well, it's hopefully in a few weeks it's going to be a little bit cooler down there than what it is right now.
0: Woofy. And that's what I remarked to about several times with different people. This weather feels exactly like Florida weather.
2: Oh, absolutely. Yeah. In fact, of course, my son raises chickens. And in the last few days, he's lost 3 or 4 chickens to the heat.
0: Oh, that's sad.
2: Haven't had that happen before, to my knowledge. Maybe we have, and I just didn't know what it was. But he went out yesterday or day before to turn them loose, and had two that had expired overnight, and then yesterday morning had another one, or last night. Last night when he checked, he had another one. And I think he may have had one a week ago or something. But anyway, this heat is pretty rugged.
0: Yeah, and we have an older dog, and we let him out to go to the bathroom several times a day. He's an indoor dog, and he's a small dog. But I looked around and I couldn't find him, and I thought, oh, no, had we left him out and it's this heat, and, you know, because it had been maybe an hour or two since I'd, you know, looked around and checked to see where he was. Cause sometimes he makes himself scarce under a bed or something. But I was just sure I was going to walk out there and be just, you know, devastated to find him, you know, falling victim to the heat. So you got to watch your little dogs.
2: Oh, and your big dogs.
0: And your big dogs.
2: Our dog, we've got one that's half husky.
0: Oof.
2: And she does not, she's an inside dog. and it's crazy, this dog will jump up in my lap, 75, 80 pounds of dog jumping up into my lap because I sit in her chair, which I'm in right now. And if she sees me in her chair, she thinks, I deserve to be right in your lap. If you're going to sit in my chair, I'm going to sit in your lap.
0: I'm going to sit on you sitting in my chair.
2: That's right. But she does not, I mean, she doesn't want to go outside at all with this heat. So when she does go out and she does her business, she runs back to the door and lets us know, I'm finished, I'm ready to come in, and I want to come in right now.
0: Right.
2: So, yeah, take care of your pets. They're part of your life, and they're not on the same level as our children, but they are very important to us. So be sure and take care of them. Also, mm-hmm. It's nice. We have a little hummingbird feeder outside our kitchen window where we sit every morning for breakfast,
0: yeah.
2: And we watch the hummingbirds. Take care of some of the wildlife that's out there. Maybe a bird bath. You might even, I don't know if you're, you know, even in town, you know, there's raccoons and there's all kinds of wildlife in town now.
0: Mm-hmm. There really is.
2: Yeah, you maybe put some, not that you're supposed to feed the wildlife, but sometimes a little bird feeder or different things to just help our wild survive easier. So it's hard on them too.
0: Hello, did I lose you?
2: No, there? I'm
0: okay,
2: here.
0: Gotcha. Yeah. So this, I don't know how much longer this stretch of hot weather is going to be with us. It is fall after all, y'all. So
2: absolutely,
0: you could assume or you could hope that this is just a fluke.
2: Oh, you know, well, you never know what the weather is going to be. I mean, Well, we predict it and we know what satellites show us and the radar and all that, which is a wonderful thing. It's weather is
0: definitely not in our control.
2: It's the greatest unknown, one of the greatest unknowns that there is. So, and sometimes those storms will break right on the line. You could look at your neighbor's house and it might be pouring down rain, and then at your house, you know, it's not.
0: That's
2: so.
0: Really kind of freakish phenomenon that I just really, it's fun to have that, you know, drive through, you know, down the road and it's dry and ahead of you and you're in a deluge.
2: Yeah. Yes, exactly. And then you drive, boom, all of a sudden you're out of it.
0: Yeah. Yeah. Well, we certainly hold Mother Nature in great regard and respect because weathers can be treacherous as well as awe-inspiring and beautiful. So as we know, I don't think that we're going to be receiving much more in the way of rain today, just a few scattered showers here and there, but we certainly can use the rain.
2: Absolutely.
0: So we're glad to see that be the case. We've got a little more show left to go, so we'll take our last break here and then get back to it. If you want to call us up, there's certainly a lot of time left, and we just got a text in. And I'll save that for when we come back, okay?
2: That sounds great.
0: All right. We'll see you in just a minute on the flip-flop. Tommy Baker, we'll be right back. It's the Home Hotline here on 97.3 FM, 590 AM, WVLK.
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0: 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And today, Tommy, you have somebody wants to know if your son sells eggs.
2: Yes, we do. We don't. We used to a lot more. There was a time when we were getting 4 dozen eggs a day, and that coincided when my wife was still teaching. And the teachers at her school bought eggs all the time, so we had a good market for them. But our flock is a lot smaller now. We have plenty of eggs for ourselves. One of our neighbors, and then a couple other people are regular customers. But we do. We have a few eggs that are extra and. If somebody was interested, they could give us a call and make a short little trip down the 4-lane highway almost to my doorstep. Love to have you come. You got to sit on the front porch for a while and talk. Just like Aunt Bea, I guess that'd be our, butter and egg money.
0: Literally.
2: We do. We sell a few eggs here and there.
0: Well, what's the difference is there a real difference between store-bought and homegrown, I guess you'd call?
2: Farm fresh
0: eggs. There you go. That's what I was looking for.
2: There is. I mean, when you crack an egg into a skillet, the yolk stands up. It's like a golf ball. And some of them are big golf balls.
0: Wow.
2: Every once in a while, I'll get a double yolker. but they stand up. They don't just all flatten. People who are used to getting farm fresh eggs from free range chickens and all of this will have no other. Sometimes when we if the hens stop laying or whatever, I get real concerned because I think I do not want to go and start buying store bought eggs again.
0: Whoa! So you'll make a concerted effort to avoid having to buy store bought eggs.
2: Yes, exactly. There's no additives pumped into our chickens. I do just feed them a regular chicken feed.
0: Because that's my concern. I don't know, it's probably an unfounded concern, the eggs somehow aren't as safe to eat if they're farm fresh, or if there's something other that you'd have to be concerned about consuming farm fresh eggs.
2: I'm going to say rumors because I don't write the information on chickens or what have you. When you see the humane way that a lot of layers are treated in a little bitty box, they can hardly, well, never mind. I'm not going to. Our chickens roam free. We put them up at night in the chicken house. I do have a large netted fenced area for them to roam in to keep them safe. And they're, you know, I guess they could be passed as natural organic eggs, but I do feed them a commercially purchased, non-medicated chicken feed. So
0: okay, never had a problem.
2: Anyway, they're good and healthy.
0: Never had a problem, right?
2: Nope, never had a problem.
0: Okay, that's all. That's good enough for me because you've been consuming these eggs over a number of years, and that's a good.
2: We have
0: example.
2: Eggs every morning.
0: Yeah.
2: Every morning I eat eggs. All the different ways of making them: omelets and quiche and scrambled and tortilla, taco type egg things, fried eggs, poached eggs, every way you want to think of it. I've made eggs. So,
0: and that's why your hair is so healthy. yours and your wife Dana, and you guys all have healthy heads of hair. As a woman, I notice these things. I don't know. So.
2: Well, I guess. Now my son has less and less hair.
0: Does he not eat his eggs?
2: He eats more eggs than I do. We're all relatively healthy people.
0: Okay. Well, so. I'm gonna have to try one of your eggs one of these days because I'm a fan. I think, and I know that eggs there for a while got a bad deal in the press and the media and in medical. How medical people would prescribe, you know, people's eat, how they eat for cholesterol purposes. They were saying the eggs were just the end all, be all, terrible way to go, but now they're discovering the opposite is true.
2: Exactly. They say one thing one day and something else the next day. And I love eggs. So, and my cholesterol, I think, is a little high, but it's been a little high for like 40 years.
0: Right.
2: And one of my doctors said, Tommy, yours is just, your normal range is there. You know, you've got to have people on both sides of that neutral zone to come up with a neutral zone. And I just happen to be one of them that is, you know.
0: You're hanging out at your normal high.
2: Exactly.
0: And you're
2: that's
0: consistent.
2: Normal.
0: Consistency, normal. I think.
2: So anyway, you know, I'm going to go when it's my time to go anyway. So
0: eggs or no, and you'll go happy because you'll have had your eggs.
2: And we do have the brown eggs and the white eggs. Right now we got more white eggs than we do the brown ones. But the next batch of chickens that we order are all going to be brown egg layers, and with a breed that we used to have a few years back. And we're going to go back with that breed because it's such a docile breed.
0: Nice. Well, we've got some the texters on the line that are sold. They're headed your way. We've convinced them. We've just given this whole last segment of the home hotline over to a PSA about eating farm fresh eggs.
2: Absolutely. And I assume we're running out of time, aren't we?
0: Yep, we've talked ourselves right into the last the end of the show. Sorry about
2: thank
0: that.
2: Our listeners for listening in, and be sure and tune in next week, and I'll see you in church tomorrow.
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21: A new proposal to end the war in Ukraine. I'm Jack Callahan, Fox News. U.S. envoy Steve Witkoff and Jared Kushner have arrived in Moscow to revive efforts to end Russia's invasion of Ukraine. Russia's TASS news agency reports Witkoff and Kushner are meeting today with Russia's President Putin. He's ordered a 3-day halt of air attacks on Ukraine. The conflict is now in its fifth year. It's intensified on both sides, escalating rocket and drone attacks on one another. U.S. Central Command reports U.S. forces have today struck 3 Iranian crude oil tankers and new U.S. airstrikes on positions in Iran earlier this week linked to the Revolutionary Guard Corps.
22: They say the strikes follow recent attempted attacks by Iran against commercial shipping in the Strait of Hormuz and military service members. This as the U.S. Navy continues to enforce the U.S. blockade against Iran. U.S. Central Command says as of Wednesday, U.S. forces have redirected 86 commercial vessels, disabled 3 and boarded 2 to ensure compliance. It's unclear when this military conflict will end. Meantime, inflation remains a concern for voters as the conflict with Iran pushes diesel prices to a record high.
21: Fox's Christina Coleman. The FBI is probing the suspected theft of driver's license scans being sold on the dark web, including that of Secretary of War Pete Hegseth.
23: The FBI field office in New Orleans is leading the investigation into a massive data breach that has exposed millions of driver's licenses to identity theft and scams involving cyber hackers on the dark web. A hacker linked to identity theft that calls itself Nexus claims to have more than 153 million driver's licenses from people
24: Lexington's
23: in the U.S.
24: News,
23: and Canada,
24: and
23: along with millions of other
24: weekend.
23: Identity documents. The data may have been stolen from idscan.net, a Louisiana-based identity verification company whose technology is used by businesses specializing in car rentals, retail, finance, and entertainment.
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11: Here in the United States, we're pretty lucky. We fill a glass of water from the tap. Most of us don't need to think twice about what's in it. But a new report from the Environmental Working Group found more than 62 million Americans, roughly one in five of us, may be exposed to potentially dangerous levels of a contaminant called nitrates. They're invisible, tasteless, odorless. They mostly come from fertilizer running off farms and into the water supply. At high levels, nitrates have been linked to certain cancers, preterm births, and birth defects. Now, I don't tell you this to scare you. EWG has a free database where you can look up your zip code and check your own water. If your levels are high, experts say the best fix is a reverse osmosis filter on your kitchen tap. Skip the bottled water. That's actually even less regulated. I'm Dr. Sanjay Gupta, helping you live a better life.

0: 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The journey will be one of the most challenging, but also one of the most rewarding. The few, the proud, the Marines.
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3: 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Just play the game one way. You hit a ball in the gap, run. 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

we're talking about or what you're already doing, I'm always going to be talking about the net income. So that way you can differentiate the difference. Because right now your net income on a 60-40 portfolio, that's 60% in stocks and 40% in bond funds, because you're using mutual funds to get through retirement, you're getting on $1 million about $15,000 a year. If you refinance that portfolio into more of an income first, you're going to increase it from $15,000 a year to $50,000 to $60,000 a year. Yep, you heard that correct, people. That's no joke. Actually, people that actually come in or they call in on the radio show when that once they discover it, the Missouri state was known for the show me state, right? Show me, prove it to me. And then, okay, what do we do next? And so at the end of the day, it's always about the extra paycheck, the extra income. I mean, I don't know if there's anybody out there whenever they were working that didn't like bonuses whenever they occurred. Believe it or not, when you actually increase your income and refinance your portfolio where you're actually increasing it, you're actually giving yourself a bonus, believe it or not, but it's actually intentionally now, because what worked well accumulating assets, you really didn't have to have income first. As a matter of fact, that would have hurt you when you're actually creating wealth. But it will also hurt you if you use that strategy when you actually go through retirement, because now just the opposite, you're actually no longer buying shares, you're actually selling shares. Whether it's an up market, you're selling less shares. In the down market, you're selling more shares. You're just selling shares always for the next 20 to 30 years. So the question you have to ask yourself, I hope I don't run out of shares before I run out of breath. Did you know there are three benefits of an income first, growth second, like type of approach? It's what we utilize, because it doesn't really matter at the end of the day. We know everybody wants both growth and income. But if you focus on income first, you now actually have an opportunity to be able to grow your assets, because you're not selling shares, and it's the shares that actually go up in value or go down in value, not the income that per share pays. That's the first thing that you got to realize, that when you use the income first method, it's always going to give you more income. That's the reason why it's so important to refinance, so that way you can increase those paychecks and spend less of your principal. Also, the number two best benefit, you're always going to be reducing your risk. Now, why are you reducing your risk? Well, it's a defensive method. And we all know whenever an NFL coach is trying their best to get to the Super Bowl, they know that if they're going to win the game, it's always going to be based on defense and not going to be based on offense. Yes, you need offense, but you got to have defense to stop the other team. If you think about it for a moment, you tell me, is dividend value stocks riskier or growth stocks riskier? Well, I hope that you answered the latter. Growth stocks are always going to be more riskier because there's less defense. Dividend value stocks pays more defense and a little bit more conservative than the growth stocks. Now, at the end of the day, when it comes to growth or value and it's stock, a stock is a stock. It's a duck, it quacks. So if the markets go down, yes, you're going to see some value decrease. But at the end of the day, if it's managed correctly by an income specialist, an analyst that focuses on stocks that pay dividends, then they're trying to minimize that risk as much as possible of the company cutting a dividend. And all of that was still potential opportunity to be able to get growth out of your portfolio. So another way of looking at less risk, are bonds lesser risk than dividend stocks? Absolutely, bonds are. Why? Because they're contractual instruments. Insurance companies know this very well. That's how they assess the risk when it comes to umbrella insurance, car insurance, homeowners insurance. If you purchase annuity, it's longevity insurance, life insurance, protects against the event of a death early on of the main wage earner of a home. I mean, at the end of the day, think about it for a moment. They're assessing risk using bonds, but they use individual bonds because individual bonds pay more income than bond funds. At the end of the day, if you got your defensive approach is more income, then you have the best defensive approach you can when you're going through retirement and not running the risk of running out of money before you run out of breath. And most importantly, you get more potential return by having income first and growth second. So if this makes sense to you, then I want to get a report in your hand

0: helped you to understand the income first instruments. It's the universe of income generating financial strategies. You're going to see a seesaw kind of component here that shows you the conservative side all the way to the aggressive side of how you can get income first type of investments. And this commission report can be yours if you call 888-930-1080. Again, that's 888-930-1080. And we'll mail this to you or email it to you, whichever you prefer. Again, that number is 888-930-1080. You're listening to the Retirement Income Source. This is Tim Sparks. And today we're talking about refinancing for more income. The train is about ready to leave the depot. I talked about this several weeks ago, talking about opportunities are never missed. And you want to take advantage of those opportunities while they still last. I mean, even if you don't need too much income that's coming in the portfolio at the level that our clients are collecting, doesn't mean that's a bad thing. That just means too much income means you have the ability to save more. Imagine being able to save in retirement because you got too much income. It's the same way it is when you were working. If you had too much income, you saved more. We all like the ability to be able to do both. That's what income does. It gives you the ability to be able to save more. I'll go on to say that we have a client right now started the income first method and they're still working. They're going to be about 4 or 5 years away, but they decided that they're going to purchase a particular hybrid long-term care life insurance plan that allows them to be able to have both life insurance tax-free and long-term care tax-free, just in case they need it for the purpose of living benefit or long-term care benefits. And they do that by the dividends that's coming in our portfolio that's not going to change 5 years from now whenever they go into retirement. But when they go into retirement, they can spend it for themselves. Right now, they're going to be able to accumulate enough in this long-term care policy to be able to protect her because she is more concerned that she may have contract dementia while she's in retirement. Or later on when she gets older, because she's actually seen her parents go through this. And so you want to be able to have a way to be able to purchase that. You can do that by having income first methods, especially even if you're not in retirement yet, you can actually start doing that now. Why? Because your portfolio, you're missing out totally, can generate income already and not negate the income whenever you get ready to go into retirement down the road. That's what intentional investing for income is all about. You get the income, therefore, it allows you to have the flexibility to be able to do things with income that is going to be a bonus to you. In this case, she's taking advantage of this bonus for the purpose of having long-term care insurance. So in other words, if she didn't have the income first component, which most people don't have this income first component that are listening to this show, they're not going to be able to have those tools and be able to utilize those tools because we all know we don't want long-term care insurance because we don't like to pay for it. And only that is getting really expensive. Well, we would like to have it, but we don't want to pay for it. Well, why not let the interest and dividends pay for that care? And that's exactly what this couple did. They decided it made perfect sense because she don't know how long she's going to live. There's longevity in her family. Plus, there's also dementia in her family. Just in case she wanted to be able to leave assets behind, you can't leave assets behind if you're spending your principal going through retirement because that was the first problem she found out early on. It's the reason why she switched to the income first method. And while she's getting the income, why not take care of another problem, which is let's protect our portfolio against long-term care insurance, which, by the way, we all know is very expensive today. I covered a little bit of this on our estate planning radio show that I actually teach in the workshops, talking about actually how people will actually spend down their assets because they're trying to self-insure. And if they had long-term care insurance, it minimizes the risk of being able to spend down their assets, especially if they're legacy-minded. And by the way, let me share with you the success of this particular portfolio right here since they started working with us with income first, growth second, and how you get more potential return while you're generating income even though you're not in retirement yet. Well, you see, income, extra income, allows you to save more in retirement. So there's one thing that you're going to get to do by using this method. It allows you to reinvest more money. Because on $1 million mutual fund portfolio in a 401k, you're getting about $15,000 a year. And if you transition that money, that $1 million out of your 401k and you're over 59 and a half, you can generate 40, 50, or even 60,000 a year with the same $1 million. You tell me which one of those are going from a reinvestment standpoint, and might as well call it the saving method, is going to actually accumulate more shares. You said it, the latter, always the latter. Well, with that being said, that's exactly what happened with this couple. They've been with us 3 years and their portfolio keeps growing. And not only that, when the markets went down in 2022, they were capitalists. They had more money to be able to buy when the markets were down. Most people don't have that ability when they're growth first and income second. You don't have that ability because you have less income buying shares. And so, again, it's all about the income gives you more flexibility to be able to invest more and be able to buy more shares. At the end of the day, it's all about buying shares. More shares you buy, the more income you're going to increase into the future. If you want to learn more about that, then I want to get a Income First Method video retirement kit with three short vignettes, about 20 minutes in length, a little less than that, that will get the point across when it comes toward interest and dividends first. And good news is, remember, it's more income, less risk, and more potential return. And I got a free copy for the first five callers of today's Retirement Income Source by calling 888-930-1080. 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And we will mail it to you. Or if you call in and you're one of the first five callers of today's Retirement Income Source, you can, again, get that report mailed to you, 888-930-1080. You're tuned in to the Retirement Income Source of Tim Sparks. 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
0: 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And today we're talking about refinancing for more income the old-fashioned way. You should try. It may surprise you by getting more mileage out of your money. At the end of the day, most people are concerned about having income. Well, if you're in the market and using market-based investments, you're probably not getting the income that our clients are getting, and they're been able to collect extra paychecks they otherwise would not have if they had not invested for the right time of life. And that is whenever you want to be successful in retirement, then you need to transition to investments that actually pay more income first and growth second. Again, that lessens your risk, gives you more potential return because now you're maintaining those shares, just like a $1 million eightplex, for example. Use an example, if you're collecting income from that eightplex, then that eightplex over time is going to continue to go up in value. And you're not as concerned if it goes down in value. Why? Because it's those checks that you're collecting from those renters that's more important. It's all about income first. So I'm going to just share with you My book, The Retirement Income Shift, How to Get the Most Mileage Out of Your Money, number one on Amazon. I have a website to where people can actually go to. It will should be coming up here soon. But a lot of the things I talk about in the book and the stories and stuff tries to get the point across. And also, we have a YouTube that I actually record all of my radio shows on. In other words, it's me on a video doing my radio show. But also, I do some visuals on there that are really powerful that I think it really helps people. If you're a visual like myself, visuals are extremely important to be able to drive home what we're trying to actually help people to understand when it comes to income. And also, you got the radio archives. 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The good news is you can always go and listen to that and be able to get more and more information when it comes to investing for income. So we think it's extremely important to be able to make sure that you get all the information, because it's all about knowledge, right? And speaking of knowledge, if you want to know more about an income first method, then I want to get a commission report in your hand. Total return equals I plus G. It's a successful formula for the people that want to retire and live comfortably in retirement. And this commission report can be yours if you call 888-930-1080. Again, that's 888-930-1080. And we'll mail it to you or email it, whichever you prefer. Again, that's 888-930-1080. You're tuned in to the Retirement Income Source. It's Tim Sparks, and we're talking about refinancing for more income. See, when it comes to plan for retirement, especially when it comes to income from your investments, we all want the most income, because that's what retirement is all about, replacing those paychecks during your working years. Social Security in of itself is not enough. You see, the biggest fear for 61% of the retirees, according to AARP, is having a lack of income in retirement. This is why people are delaying retirement and working longer. But if you take advantage of high income first investment tools that are still available, then you may already be ready to retire right now. I mean, we had a couple in just the other day, and they have a certain amount of money. They've already been investing with us now for a few years. And even though they were going to retire in 4 years, they've decided maybe to work part-time and leave the company. They still want to work, but they want to work somewhere else and not work where they're at. I don't know why. They probably just don't like their environment they're in, but they're wanting to know what is the income now, so that way they can have at least a plan B in place while they're looking around and maybe looking for part-time employment. And what they didn't realize is, since income was up more than what it was then, we made some changes with some of their portfolio in a rebalancing way that we got to increase their income to the point where they're actually got more income coming in now than what they were actually making while they're working. And not only that, it allows them to be able to delay Social Security if they choose so. It's always nice when you have an income coming in that you can have that flexibility to be able to make those changes.
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0: Well, you got to keep in mind, a portfolio with income first, growth second, portfolio by design, you're going to be minimizing the gambling when it comes to retirement, because most people are hoping for growth. That's gambling. Do you think a farmer worries about getting their land value up when the crops are easily providing their income every year anyway? Absolutely not. Well, I mean, that would be insane, right? Because that's what the purpose of the farm is. Well, land goes up in value over time. We all know that. Well, so do stocks if you invest in the income way. But unfortunately, most people doesn't realize that growth and income are distinctly different in a lot of ways, especially when it comes to income first methods that people are actually don't really realize that are actually available, especially right now. Like I had said earlier, the income right now compared to what, if rates come down, income's going to probably drop $1,000 to $1,500 a month just in another 12 months to a year, or 12 months to the next 18 months. And if they do, then you're going to wind up missing out on that extra income. Keep in mind, inflation is a problem. And the goal is to get the most income. And if you've got more income than you need, don't worry. That's a good problem to have when you're in retirement. And keep in mind that stock and bond mutual funds and money markets is not a retirement plan. It's a retirement cash flow plan where you're spending principal. And it doesn't matter what level, because at the end of the day, with the income is so small that it's like looking for a needle in a haystack, because you're relying on your principal to continue to increase with growth. And what people don't realize is most mutual funds underperform their respective indices anyway, about 95%. Just Google it, find out for yourself. And so you got index funds that people use that are real close, but they're not actually the index in of itself. You can't invest actually in the index. You have to find good funds like Vanguard or iShares that are actually trying to mirror the index. But unfortunately, they even tell the index slightly. And not only that, mutual funds have a growth first, income based type portfolio. The growth is what's the highest priority. And so therefore, you're having to rely on growth to get you through retirement. And growth can be very disappointing, especially when you look back historically. There has been patterns when the markets didn't have no growth whatsoever. Another thing with mutual funds you got to be aware of is there's hidden fees with inside of them. You don't have to take my word for it. I mean, good night. They've had several articles that came out in Wall Street Journal and New York Times that actually was written by actual analysts actually divulging the dirty laundry of mutual funds. Am I being critical of them? I am kind of when it comes to retirement, because people need income in retirement. And a lot of times these are the same tools that people are trying to get through retirement. And those are anti-income. It's a matter of preference. I mean, don't get me wrong. You probably use them. So far, so good. But once that market turns south and it may be you go through a 40 or 50% trough, you may find out that you're never, ever going to be able to recover your money that you spent in retirement. So with that being said, we come up to the end of our show, and I want to let you know about an excellent video retirement kit that has three short vignettes talking about income first methods. And I got a free copy for the first five callers of today's Retirement Income Source by calling 888-930-1080. Again, that's 888-930-1080. And we will mail this out to you, free, no obligation video retirement kit. You can always go to our website, www.sparksfg.com, and you can actually see our radio show. There are the archives week by week, because there's times that people may only hear our show maybe for 3 or 4 minutes. The good news is you can always go and listen to that and be able to get more and more information when it comes to investing for income. So we think it's extremely important to be able to make sure that you get all the information, because it's all about knowledge. We hope you've enjoyed the show today. And keep in mind, take advantage of the opportunities while they still last. Income is for sale right now, and it's up. And when rates come down, you're going to be missing out. Could be a pretty significant amount of income that you wish you could have had. And since you didn't invest that way, you're hoping for growth otherwise. You've been tuned in to the Retirement Income Source. We've come up to the end of the show. We hope you enjoyed it. We look forward to another great show next week. Thanks for listening.
1: 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We will be back again next week at this same time for another Retirement Income Source.

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10: A new round of strikes on Iran. I'm Daria Albinger. Fox News. CENTCOM says the U.S. took aim at Iranian oil tankers after Iran struck Navy warships. Fox's Alex Hogan is at the White
11: House.
10: They
11: did, in fact, fire upon these new Iranian crude oil tankers after the IRGC fired at two Navy warships. And a U.S. official telling Fox in reaction to all of this, quote, the IRGC can't build more tankers, and the tankers are the heart of their economy. They know it, and it puts them in a tougher decision. So all of this escalation comes as just this week we heard the vice president say that he does not see this conflict as a war. President Trump, when he was asked about this, he said this.
12: Call it a military conflict because it's small potatoes for us. It's not a big thing.
11: Swift backlash to those words. Chuck Schumer writing online, quote, tell that to the families of the 18 troops we've lost and the hundreds of wounded service members and the Americans suffering every single day for record high prices.
10: Diesel hit $5.85 on Friday. A status hearing at the end of the month could determine if Lindsay Clancy will be retried in the murders of her three children.
13: Plymouth County District Attorney Timothy Cruz says Lindsay Clancy's case isn't about health care.
14: Children were murdered, and it's our job to seek justice.
13: Noting he'll decide whether to retry the case, defense attorney Kevin Reddington.
15: I don't know if we will ever be able to get jurors that aren't aware of this case anywhere.
13: A judge declaring a mistrial Friday after jurors were unable to reach a verdict. Prosecutors argued Clancy intentionally killed her three young children in 2023. The 36-year-old admits to strangling them, but pleaded not guilty to murder charges with the defense, maintaining she shouldn't be held criminally liable because she had postpartum psychosis. Kristen Goodwin, Fox News.
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14: Question is, just like a diagnosis, when you look inside of the portfolio and find out that you're not getting real income, you're selling shares, that's a problem, but it's just not, doesn't exist yet. It's cancer. It's not really stage one or two or three or four, which is bad news for all of us. It's just it's starting. Think about this for a moment. Here's what you're going to come to realization. You're going to have to do that. Keep spending like it for the next 30 years. No wonder I wonder why people are wondering why they're going to run out of money before they run out of breath. Very, I'd be concerned too. You know, I want to maintain the farm and just live off the crops. I mean, why wouldn't I? No different from, I bring up the chicken analogy a lot. Eat the eggs or eat the chickens. Most people are eating chickens when they're in retirement, though that means they have less eggs. Even when the markets are thin, they're not doing very well. The chickens are skinny, but they're still laying eggs. See, that's what you got to realize when the markets are down. Income still paid to you, just like a landlord that owns rental property. You see, when a landlord owns a rental property, they know as long as they got a reliable renter, that income is more important that they're collecting from the renter. Why? Because it's paid to you anyway. It goes to your bank account. I have yet to meet a landlord yet that doesn't spend the money that's actually paid to them. Why wouldn't they spend it? Or reinvest it, one of the two. We see income is a luxury, kind of important when we're in retirement, but yet nobody's searching for income instruments because their advisor's not doing it. Now, you may be pulling money out of your portfolio, but it's not real income. So I'm going to go back to this couple who had quite a bit of money, just under $3 million. And we examined her portfolio, and her portfolio was generating. Now, get this. They were so much in growth. Matter of fact, there was some things that they thought that they were paying even in fees. See, their fees that they were paying was 1.2%, but yet on this just under $3 million portfolio, they thought that they were only paying 0.85% of 1%. So it's a little less than 1%. So in other words, that was the first eye opener. Well, they'd been with this advisor for a long time. When you look up at firms, gosh, they got credentials and alphabet soup behind their names. And I mean, this is marriage made in heaven as far as knowledge. But it's not necessarily the knowledge. It's the right type of knowledge you need wherever you step into retirement. It doesn't matter how educated I am. It's the knowledge. It's the wisdom. It's the experience that makes all the difference, people. And so you got to keep that in mind. I could be the smartest person in the tool shed and be still giving you the worst advice. And that's why you need to be involved to be intentional about your money. So basically, they went back to this advisor three times. They gave him three times to be able to get them an income because they've already seen by the diagnosis that we did with the retirement risk report of what real income looks like without telling them what it is that we do. And that's what you should do too. Just think about it for a moment. If somebody specializes in something and somebody doesn't, which one of those you think is probably going to be the best advice? I'm going to go with the one that specializes. I can go to a doctor and say, hey, open my heart up here and do this heart surgery. I'm probably better off to have a heart surgeon instead, somebody that specialized. Same is true when it comes to income. It does require specialization, especially if you want to eat your cake and eat it too. If you want just a run-of-the-mill portfolio, yeah, you can go out and find income investments and stuff like that. But that's mediocre retirement. That's the amateur style. That's not real income. And if you have your advisor actually do that, then it's still going to be mediocre. Why? Because the advisor is actually selecting those. I want an analyst selecting those, somebody that specializes with a 25 to 30 year track record, not somebody that all of a sudden has got to switch gears because they're going to lose their client. So I just asked them one thing. Do you think your doctor, do you think your advisor has been giving you their best? They get three times here. They give you their best. I hope so. I mean, every time I sit in front of somebody, I'm giving them my best. But what does best mean? From a perspective of income, he now knows that there is income that is possible, which is now the reason why he's reluctant to spend. By the way, this couple has been spending cash for a couple years, so it's a concern, and they should be concerned. They don't know how to spend money. Nobody's ever showed them, given permission to spend a real bona fide income. So when we showed them how much income they were getting, only about $12,000 a year, which I thought was probably about the lowest amount of yield I've seen in a portfolio in some time now, I told them, and I said, do you realize that you're leaving money on the table as far as income? You're leaving

0: rent. It's like asking a landlord that could easily get, let's just say, $1,000 a month for on a $200,000 property. Most, you probably get more than that today, but just bear with me. They know they can get $1,000 a month to cover all their expenses and still walk away with, let's just say, 70% of it. They know they can get $1,000 a month, but they lower their rent just enough to pay their cost. Well, you see, that's what I feel like when I'm examining portfolios. It's the same thing. What landlord would charge $250 a month, which anybody will pay that kind of rent? By the way, your portfolio, when I diagnose them, that's about what they're earning right now, real income. And so when people take out money, they got to take out more, and that, where's it going to come from? You guess it. You got to sell principal. You got to sell shares. And you got to do that for the next 360 months or 30 years. 25 years, 35 years, whatever, how long is you're going to stay in retirement for as long as you live, you got to take money out. And so if you add all that up, it starts depleting your principal over time. So if this makes sense to you, I'm going to put something in your hands that can help you to determine how much real income you're actually getting in your portfolio. And it's a great read, simple. It's only about 3 or 4 pages worth of information. And it's a commission report, growth equals income plus capital appreciation. All it does is it helps you to understand that there's two ways you make a return on your money. One is a known return, the other is unknown. But most people step into retirement focusing on the unknown, hoping that the unknown will cooperate. Well, the unknown is growth. Unknown doesn't always happen. Not only that, if your unknown is selling, well, that's a recipe for portfolio that's going to be diminishing over time because you need income, and inflation is going to impact you to the point where you are forced to take it out because you got food. I don't know if you know this. I'm sure you do. Food's going up. Of course, I know recently we've had gas prices go up. I mean, everything always seems like it's going up, and you know, it's like blood pressure just unknowingly just rears its ugly head, and we're taking more and more out. We don't even realize it. And I think some of us do, but we just keep the markets keep, you know, going up, and they make us feel good. We're all right. But if you would like to have that commission report, Bev, to understand how real income works, so that way you got things that are in your favor to get more mileage out of your money, call 888-930-1086. That's 888-3010-8. We'll mail this or email it, whichever you prefer.
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0: 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It's Tim Sparks. And today we're talking about public enemy number one. What causes most retirees to see their balances diminish over time? So let me break this down for you. Okay. I asked this couple, I said, how much risk are you willing to take? They said they couldn't stomach no more than 20% loss. Well, when you have $3 million, that's $600,000. Now get that in your mind for a moment, okay? $600,000, that's the borderline before they're going to get concerned. It's a great question. We actually illustrate this in the seminars that we do on knowing your risk score. Risk score should be based on balances, not on some 4 or 5 page questionnaire, which doesn't make heads or tails of what the reality of the markets. The reality of the markets are what they're going to be. Ups, downs, sideways, whatever they are. So I asked them, how much risk? They said 20%. 20% of $3 million is, again, so in other words, they're okay if their portfolio drops to $2.4 million. And of course, they even said that, you know, if that's as low as it goes, we're okay. So you need a portfolio designed around that. See, that's the first thing you got to find out. Who knows how to do that? We do. That's beside the point. They're working with this advisor and I'm trying to help them to see all this stuff. I said, so if you're only getting $30,000 a year in income and you need $120,000, where's the other $90,000 going to come from now that you know what real income is? $30,000 is all they're getting after they pay their fees to the advisor and so forth. They said, well, it's going to come from an advisor. No, your advisor is not allowed in your bank account, not allowed in your portfolio. Yeah, they may help you arrange the monthly withdrawal, but where's the money going to come from? They said, I'm a principal. I said, yeah. What does the advisor have to do in order to give you that? They thought for a moment. They said, we got to sell shares. I said, that's right. Can they control that? No. The advice today, and I've been on this side. I started with a large firm. I know how all this stuff plays out. We set up the portfolio in a way. This is what I used to do. We put money in cash, money market, whatever you want to call it, with 3 months worth. But we're doing it, and we're doing it every 3 months. And the money market account is what's basically paying the paycheck. Where's the money come from? I had to sell shares to do it. Up markets, down markets, sideways market, doesn't really matter. It was less shares. Thank goodness. I had to wipe my brow. Now knowing what I know. And then, you know, I just didn't know what I didn't know. I was ignorant to this. So I actually showed them that they were going to take out $90,000 a year. So I just stopped for a moment. Does that sound like a retirement plan to you? Does that sound like real income? They said, no. They've already given you their best. And now you're asking them to give you their best a second time. Do you think they're ever going to be able to solve it? I don't think so. Why? Because it's not their philosophy. I'd go to your advisor if I was wanting to grow my investments, and I think it's where the disconnect here is. They know how to grow wealth. I may send my 25-year-old son there and say, hey, this is a great place to grow your wealth. Why? Because growth, if that's what you need, I need somebody that knows how to do that. But you see, when you flip the light switch off and now you're going in retirement, now you got to get real income. Where's that money going to come from? And so, you're taking out $90,000. You said you didn't want to lose no more than $600,000. And you already agree you're already selling principal. So I said, just add up $90,000 a year. How many years will it take till it equals $600,000? They said, oh, about 5 or 6 years. I said, that's right. We're already thinking about the markets depleting here, going down Wall Street and drop, right? 2022, that you would have lost over 20%. The pandemic, you would have lost it in 30 days, but we're not even talking about the market here. So in other words, you're kind of doing it to yourself, aren't you? That means you're spending principal. You already know it. Now you've agreed to it. And then in 5 or 6 years, now your principal is down to where you feel uncomfortable. You don't want your portfolio to drop, but yet, yeah, the markets can come back and all that, but it doesn't really matter. What I'm trying to help people to see here is spending principal is an enemy. It's your number one enemy. And for whatever reason, I don't know why people are not looking for alternative solutions that are much better. I'm not talking about annuities or anything like that, because that's not always the solution. I examine those too. And a lot of times they're not making the real money return to be able to keep their balances preserved. So if you would like to learn more about income and how to not touch your principal and not avoid this one problem that can really be very detrimental and not do it to yourself or your advisors helping to do it unknowingly or ignorantly like I did myself. So I want to get a book in your hand, a retirement income shift, how to get the most mileage out of your money. How you do that? We got to have something in your favor that's going to be paid to you just like those rent checks. And you're one of the first 5 callers of today's Retirement Income Show. Call 888-930-1080. Again, that's 888-930-1080, and when I get this book in your hands, we'll send it out priority mail. Again, 888-930-1080. And again, if you're one of the first 5 callers, free, no obligation book. Great read. A lot of people tell me they can read it in less than 3 hours, but it makes a lot of sense. You're listening to The Retirement Income Source. This is Tim Sparks. We'll be right back.
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0: 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And today we're talking about, what is your number one enemy, public enemy number one? I'm not talking about John Dillinger or Bonnie and Clyde. We're talking about people are spending principal in retirement and don't even realize it. And even if they realize it, a lot of times they just keep on because they think everything's going to be okay. Just because you get advice from an advisor doesn't mean it's the right, bona fide advice. I mean, just imagine one moment with me for a moment right here. Just think this through. And we're talking about spending money. So let's just say you go to the grocery store. One week steak costs $12. The next week it costs $25. You'd probably wait, right? You'd probably buy something else. Now imagine retirement. You don't get to wait. You sell investments every month. Even when prices drop dramatically, you become a forced seller. That's the enemy. That changes everything. See, the retirement risk report helps you to see whether you are a forced seller. Are you even selling to generate income? I don't know about you. I wouldn't walk, but I'd run to find out what that means. Because at the end of the day, we all want to win, and we can just do nothing and wait till it happens and then do something. But when do you want to find out something like that? What if you can increase your income 4 to 5 times more than what you're getting right now? With being in the market, I'm not talking about asking to get out of the market. I'm talking about staying in the market. What if that is possible? I know it's possible. Just ask Warren Buffett. Warren Buffett's done it for 60 plus years. It's what drove his portfolio to where it is to even today. And he started with nothing just because he used a different strategy. That was all. That was the only difference between him and the majority of the people. So think about it for a moment. This is how important it is when you're a forced seller and the markets go up and markets go down. Why public enemy number one is spending principal, reverse dollar cost averaging. Imagine your grandfather leaves you a 500-acre of farmland. You've been in the family for generations. The land produces income. The value grows over time. Now imagine someone says, so if you don't want to be a forced seller, because okay, inflation, income, all these things you got to have and never should change. And you want a plan that actually can help you to get through worst case scenario. But first I got to kind of take you through some of the pain of the problems, that way you can see it before you want to fix it. And so imagine your grandfather leaves you 500 acres of farmland. Now your wealth just now went up, right? Because we all know land's worth a lot. And let's just say this has been in the family for generations. I actually know a few clients who are in this position. The land produces income and value grows over time. Remember, we've always been told the markets go up over time. Well, that's true, but there's pockets of time it doesn't. It doesn't really matter. We own the asset. See, that's the leverage. The assets. If I want to own an asset that has capital appreciation, it's stocks and real estate. So imagine someone says, don't worry about retirement now. Just sell a few acres every year, put the proceeds in the bank, and just spend the money. After all, you got 500 acres here. Well, year one, you sell 10 acres to come up the income you need. Year two, 10 more. Then a recession hits. The land prices drop 35%. You didn't know that. Before you stepped in retirement, land prices were increasing. Now, all of a sudden, they go down. You see, you still need the same income. But here's what you got to understand. You were selling on average around 10 acres a year. Now, all of a sudden, you have to increase the sale of the acres in order to have the same income because per acre less. So now you may have sold 16, 17, 15, 20 acres. And eventually, even though the markets recover, something has actually changed. You no longer own the 500 acres. See, when the markets recover, you own all 500 acres, your wealth is going to bounce back. But now your wealth is down to 360 acres. You just got rid of 140 acres. So when the prices rise, guess what's going to go up in value? It's only what you own, not what you sow. You see, think about it for a moment. When you step in retirement, you're selling, selling, selling. And so you're giving up the opportunity on the selling side because that's what goes up in value. You see, in the liquid world, it's called the stock market. When the stocks go up in value and the stocks go down in value, if you don't want to sell stocks, then buy stocks that actually generate income. Because it's all about the shares, just like I'm going back to the farm analogy. Instead of selling the land, why not put the farm to work? But the thing is, though, that's not what people are doing in retirement. They're not thinking about, like the farmer should be thinking about, owning 500 acres and let the crops take care of their income. That way they can pass that asset down in generation after generation because they're maintaining their wealth. And when the markets go up, they just keep increasing their wealth. No, you're depleting your principal. When you deplete your principal called selling shares, you give up the opportunity for every time you sell a share. And not only that, here, let me let you in on another secret. You also give up a little fragment of income if you even have a stock pays income. Why? Because you had to sell shares. Let's just say you're getting a dollar a share. And that dollar, let's just say it's Pepsi Cola. Let's just say Pepsi Cola free. And they're paying you a buck every year. That's not a lot. You want $100 from Pepsi, you own 100 shares. So I got share prices going up in value and going down in value just like those acres. If the value of the share price goes down, it doesn't matter. I still get the $100. Same is true even when I own the farm. What we help people to understand in the retirement risk report, and also we do seminars once a month, probably need to advertise on radio, but I really don't get around to do that. But we help people to understand how income and returns are generated, retirement. And we'll tell people, what do you want to average in retirement? And everybody will say, you know, maybe 8%. Well, that's what they're told anyway. So you might as well go ahead and go along with them, right? I said, well, there's three ways you can get returns. You get interest and dividends are paid to you, which is a known return. In other words, I know what I'm going to make in that part. Question is, how much am I going to get in capital appreciation? Well, theory is a question mark, right? Because nobody knows. Keep in mind, we're going forward. So I say option one, let's just say you own Amazon and you want to average 8% a year. Amazon's been doing pretty good in the last several years, right? I want to average 8% a year. I'm just giving you an example. Well, what if I told you they only pay income? So you don't get any known return. All you're going to get is capital appreciation. So your 8% is coming from the unknown side, which you don't even know is what's going to happen. Now, option two, let's just say you can get 3% equivalent dividends, and you can get 5 from capital appreciation. Getting a little easier, right? 3 and 5 is 8. I'm still achieving the same goal, but 3 is the burden of hand. I know what I'm going to make. 5 is still coming from capital appreciation. But what if you can get 6 and only need 2 from capital appreciation? You see how much easier it gets? But when I'm in retirement, which one of those makes the most sense? Retirement is about a known return. Especially if you want to maintain the farm and not spend your principal, or you're going to see your portfolio diminish slowly but surely. Only thing that's going to save you is if we have a 90s bull market. Well, we appreciate you listening to the show, and I want to get a book in your hand one more time. It's called The Retirement Income Shift, and it was talk to you about how to get what the latter of those three options. 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We appreciate you listening to the show. We have run out of time. I believe I'm going to talk a little bit more about this next week on their next show. And we appreciate you staying tuned. I know it's starting to get really warm outside. That's pretty cool. My favorite time of the year. That's a little hot. I don't know what it is. I just like warm weather more than I do cold. I'm sure most of you may agree with me. But thank you for listening. We'll be back again next week for some more great information. Be careful out there and enjoy the summer.
4: 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And for more information about the Retirement Income Source, visit us online at SparksRetirementShow.com. 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We will be back again next week at this same time for another Retirement Income Source.

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4: Retaliatory airstrikes on Iran. I'm Jack Callahan, Fox News. U.S. Central Command reports U.S. forces have struck three Iranian crude oil tankers, in addition to new airstrikes on positions in Iran linked to the Revolutionary Guard Corps.
5: They say the strikes follow recent attempted attacks by Iran against commercial shipping in the Strait of Hormuz and military service members. This as the U.S. Navy continues to enforce the U.S. blockade against Iran. U.S. Central Command says as of Wednesday, U.S. forces have redirected 86 commercial vessels, disabled three, and boarded two to ensure compliance. It's unclear when this military conflict will end. Meantime, inflation remains a concern for voters as the conflict with Iran pushes diesel prices to a record high.
4: Spikes's Christina Colbin. The Iranian oil tankers were hit in retaliation for unsuccessful Iranian missile launches toward U.S. warships in the region. U.S. envoy Steve Witkoff and Jared Kushner are in Moscow meeting with Russia's President Putin, trying to revive efforts to end Russia's invasion of Ukraine, now in its fifth year. The FBI probing the suspected theft of driver's license scans being sold on the dark web, including Secretary of War Pete Hegseth's.
6: The FBI field office in New Orleans is leading the investigation into a massive data breach that has exposed millions of driver's licenses to identity theft and scams involving cyber hackers on the dark web. A hacker linked to identity theft that calls itself Nexus claims to have more than 153 million driver's licenses from people in the U.S. and Canada, along with millions of other identity documents. The data may have been stolen from idscan.net, a Louisiana-based identity verification company whose technology is used by businesses specializing in car rentals, retail, finance, and entertainment.
4: Fox's Jennifer Griffin reporting from the Pentagon. 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
7: Here's your LEX storm tracker forecast. We're starting off this morning with showers and storms impacting parts of northern and central Kentucky. Continue to move south and east. More showers and storms are possible throughout the day, but we should see some dry time and a few peaks of sunshine. Highs reach the low 90s today with heat index values near the triple digits. We'll begin to clear things out late tonight with some nicer weather working its way in for your Sunday with highs back into the upper 80s. I'm meteorologist Abby Summers on Lexington's News Traffic and Weather Station, 97.3 FM WVLK.
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17: 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I got first place at the science fair with my volcano project!
18: That's amazing, sweetie. 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
23: 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I'm going to be talking with two very unique individuals, one in New York City and the other in New England. Let's get the show started now with the story of barbecues in New York City.
24: We're taking you to the crossroads of barbecue and Broadway, right into the heart of New York City. And outside, the sidewalks pulse with theatergoers, tourists, taxi cabs, and the energy that never seems to slow down. But tucked into that excitement is a restaurant that generations of New Yorkers simply call BBQ's. Dallas BBQ is in Texas, is New York through and through. And since 1978, the Wedinson family has built it into one of the city's most recognizable restaurant brands by serving generous portions, welcoming everyone, and making millions of memories along the way. We're pleased to have join us Stuart Wedinson. Good morning and welcome to the show.
25: Hey, good morning, Freddie. That's a hell of an intro. Thank you.
24: A third generation owner of Dallas BBQ. Man, tell us about the Wedinson family.
25: Well, as you said, I'm the third generation. I'm actually the fourth generation restaurateur in my family.
24: Okay.
25: We go back to the early part of the century. My great-grandfather was had concessions and candy stores and kind of old-school hot dog stands. He did a lot of riverboat stuff. And He along with my grandfather, started a chain called Wetson's Hamburgers, 1959. It was my grandfather's vision after seeing the early iteration of McDonald's on the West Coast. He came to New York and opened up a fast food hamburger chain and did very, very well. At its peak, it was 72 locations, publicly traded company. And after that, he kind of rebuilt himself into, you know, different restaurant concepts and tried a few different things. And Dallas BBQ took off and became very successful, starting in the late 70s and growing through the 80s and 90s. And my father, Greg Wettinson, got involved in the 80s, helping Herb streamline and grow the company and expanding into the boroughs of New York City. And then I joined in 2011 full-time after college. And we've pretty much doubled the size of the company together since then. And my grandfather, who's 88, still, thank God, alive and strong and kind of working a little less, but still involved. And then my father, who's young and very active, is in his late 50s, and we work together like partners and brothers and father and son. It's a great generational business, and we put a lot of pride and love into what we do. People really, I don't think, realize how homegrown and old-fashioned Dallas BBQ is at heart. We pride ourselves in, you know, doing things kind of painfully old-fashioned. Like, you know, who would think we're baking cornbread on 42nd Street and making our ribs every day and making our coleslaw in-house and our sauces in-house? And, you know, we do it right. You know, it really shows in the experience and the way you feel after the experience. You know, it's fun food. It's a little indulgent here and there, but, you know, you don't feel like you ate junk. You don't feel like you ate commercial garbage, commissary, you know, chain food. It's real food. It's soul food. And it's a great concept. I almost sometimes don't love to be put into the barbecue category specifically because it's such a fun, dynamic place. You can go there for a healthy meal. You can go there for a fun meal. You can do authentic barbecue. You can do rotisserie chicken. You can do your wings sports thing. And of course, we have the famous frozen drinks, which are bar none. And again, they just like, we put the best quality stuff in. It's the real spirits. It's, you know, real purees, real fruit, you know, real cream of coconut. Everything is just the best we can buy. And it shows in the quality.
24: Well, everybody, we're talking with Stuart Wettinson of the Dallas BBQ. Where in the heck did the name Dallas BBQ come from? And you're on the East Coast.
25: So it's funny, you know, if I could wave a magic wand around and go back in time, I don't know if I would have done it the same way, but we're talking about a different era. We're talking about the late 70s and the early 80s, where the show Dallas was really, really relevant. And, you know, you name a restaurant back then, you didn't have social media, you didn't have a website, your sign, your awning, your brand, that was all you had. So, you know, you wanted to be painfully obvious, totally transparent. And what's more obvious and transparent than Dallas BBQ? The name says it all. And that's really the origin. I mean, the name BBQ was too vague. Dallas was a nice way to align it. And Dallas fits our brand well. You know, we have this kind of honky-tonk metropolitan feel. It's a little like larger than life, a little slick. You know, this isn't a country cafeteria tray barbecue place. This is a place where you come down and it's got the neon lights and the big drinks and the big signs. And it's got an energy to it that feels like you're very much in a big city.
24: Oh my gosh. I know I was driving in and I saw Dallas BBQ, and I got to be honest with you, Stuart, you were not on my radar until I got into New York and I said, I've got to go, And lo and behold, you're in Times Square. What's it like? Tell me about the clientele that comes in. How do you understand all these people who come into the restaurant from all around the world?
25: You know, Times Square is a really interesting place. I love Times Square. I spent a lot of time there growing up, and I did a lot of business there. And, you know, we also own Tony's Dinopoli on the other side of the Times Square.
24: Yep.
25: And people kind of have the wrong idea about Times Square. It's really the central meeting point of New York. All trains lead there, and people get together. You walk around our dining room, and it's 60, 70% New Yorkers. You know, and they're going there because the movie theater's there, because the Broadway shows are there, because the train is easy to get to. They're, you know, maybe meeting people from upstate or from Long Island or whatever. It's a common ground, and it's really the heart of the city. I can't stand when food critics or press and people want to kind of bash on Times Square and make it, you know, sound like it's this tourist trap. Yeah, you know, sure, tourists gravitate there, but it's the pinnacle of New York City. It's the home of Broadway. It's the home of big banks and big business and, you know, big press releases and big, you know, IPOs. And I mean, all the big deal stuff that happens in New York, it goes down in New York City in Times Square. And people just, you know, want to, for lack of a better term, kind of smear it. And it's a shame because Times Square should be put on a pedestal. It should be, advertised, romanticized, and it's just such an important part of commerce in the city that is very near and dear to me.
24: Wow. If New Yorkers, if you recognize a voice, you do. That's Stuart Wettinson. We're talking on the Barbecue Radio Network. I'm Freddie Bell. Well, Stuart, we got to leave it right there. No time is of the essence. How can we find you online, and how can we find you in New York City and Times Square?
25: Well, besides Times Square, we have 11 locations. We're in two in the Bronx, two in Brooklyn, two in Queens. We just opened up in Secaucus, New Jersey. I'll tease it here first, but we're thinking about moving a store to Long Island. We are in Chelsea, the Upper East Side, and Washington Heights. So we're all over New York City. You can follow us on all social media at DallasBBQ. DallasBBQ.com is our website. And if you like fun, exciting social media content, take a look at some of the stuff we do. I have this awesome dude who, Catalan, I'll give him a little shout, but he does the craziest 3D, AI, you name it, reels and videos. Like, he's a nut. I don't even tell him what to do. He just goes crazy. So take a look. It's great stuff. And by the time you're done, you will want to come in for a drink and some barbecue.
24: Well, Stuart, thank you so much for being with us today, and we look forward to talking again on the Barbecue Radio Network.
25: All right. Thank you, Freddie. Have a great weekend.
23: Coming up next, we head over to New England to speak with the one and the only Braden Estrella. You don't want to miss this one.
0: This is Kenyatta Robinson of Backyard Smokemaster Barbecue.
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10: 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It's a pleasure to have you on with us today. You know, Braden, I'm so glad that you're with us. Can you take me back to the beginning when you first got interested in barbecue?
11: Yes, sir. Braden, I'm switching for you. So, I was watching a regular cooking video, not a barbecue video. I was just watching a cooking video.
10: Mm-hmm.
11: And, you know, on YouTube, the video you're watching, but then there's videos on the side. It's just on. I saw one of the videos from the barbecue pit boy. And I clicked that and I watched a couple of the videos. And a famous 6-word sentence came out. I bet I can do that.
10: Wow.
11: So, yeah. That's how I started, and then I been watching more videos, and then I came across this guy. Oh, I don't know if you know him, Freddy, but this guy named Johnny Barbecue.
10: Of course, I know Johnny Mads.
11: Yeah, I. Hold on 1 second. Sorry. Yes, so Johnny Mads, he got me in to the barbecue. Well, he was the first pitmaster I watched.
10: Johnny Mads is a really great pitmaster. He's been on the Barbecue Radio Network, and we've had an incredible conversation, and he speaks really, really highly of you. So, Braden, a lot of people are wondering, well, who is this Braden Estrella? Tell us about you. And you're a young pitmaster, too. How young are you? And give us a little bit about your background.
11: Well, I'm 18 years old, I was a regular kid. I am blind.
10: You're blind?

0: Yes, I am mostly blind. I can see out of my left eye, and I mean, I had a bunch of things going on, but then I was in the cooking world, and that's my background.
1: Wow, so who taught you the most, Brady, when you first got started, the people around you? You mentioned YouTube, you mentioned books, other pit masters, or just trial and error. And how comfortable were your parents at buying all this barbecue meat for you to experiment with?
0: See, I really didn't start cooking barbecue necessarily live at Competition Barbecue, but I never really cooked at home until this past year when I got the 22-inch Weber MasterTouch Kettle Grill my birthday in January.
1: Congratulations.
0: Thank you. So I really didn't start cooking much. I still haven't done it in any of the big meats yet. Like brisket or ribs or forks. But I've done burgers and that's it.
1: You've done burgers and that's it. And that really got your interest. And so what are your plans? What are you looking to do with the knowledge that you're gaining these last few years and now just having recently cooked your first cook?
0: See, Freddie, I am getting a little bit YouTube breaking news for Barbecue Radio Network. I don't know when it's coming out. I have not really got much into it, but I am going to be writing out my own cookbook.
1: Really? Congratulations. So you just heard it here first, folks, an exclusive. Braylon Estrella is telling us that he's writing his own, his very first barbecue cookbook. Amazing.
0: But not just barbecue.
1: Not just barbecue.
0: Not, no.
1: So tell me what's going to be in the cookbook.
0: All right. So I'm going to have a breakfast category so far in there. I have a country boy rolling on a budget breakfast casserole. Even though I'm not a country boy, I don't know why I put that there. But I saw it on a video and I twisted it and made it my own.
1: Oh, my goodness. So and when will it be coming out?
0: I don't have any dates. I just started working on this, but I don't want to be out again. That's why I'm sharing it now. So yes, it's no dates. I'm still working on the recipe, but hopefully, my hope is to have it out. About the first 2 months of 2027.
1: That sounds great. Everybody, in case you just joined us, we have the pleasure of talking with 18-year-old Braylon Estrella, who has a passion for the craft of barbecue, a willingness to learn, and he's already building relationships around the country with pit masters and people like Johnny Maggs and many, many, many more. And you may have just heard that he has written, or he is writing, I should say, his very first cookbook. And his recipe is not just primarily entrenched in barbecue, but he just mentioned a breakfast entree, and maybe even are desserts going to find their way into your cookbook, Brady?
0: Yes. I do have a fudgy peanut butter brownie recipe in there.
1: Oh, my goodness. So do you have a sweet tooth or what?
0: No. I have a big sweet tooth, and it's a bad one, too. I cannot go my one day. I mean, I have not been without having something sweet. I want something really sweet.
1: Wonderful. Everyone, Braylon Estrella is with us. And what part of the country are you from, Braylon?
0: So I'm from New England.
1: You're from New England. All right. You know, I could tell by the accent, but I didn't want to assume I thought I'd better ask you first. So everybody, we're talking with Braden Estrella, as I was mentioning, a young barbecuer. He's 18 years old. He has a limited sight, but that doesn't stop him from being at the grill. He's got his first grill. And I tell you what, when we come back, I want to talk to you more about being a pit master and your relationship with Johnny Maggs. Is that okay?
0: Yeah, it's okay. I also, at some point in the show, have something. Not really, but I have something that I just came up with in my brain of how to turn a gas grill into a charcoal grill.
1: All right. You heard it here first. This is the Barbecue Radio Network. I'm Freddie Bell, and we'll take a break, and we'll be right back.
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1: Welcome back to the Barbecue Radio Network. I'm Freddie Bell, and it's smoking hot here because we're talking with Braden Estrella. He is a man who's got a willingness to learn about the craft of barbecue. He's on the East Coast, and he's already building relationships with people like Johnny Maggs and just so many others. And he's already won a competition in the children's piece, and I see that I was going to ask you about that, and I will. You're wearing an Uncle Steve shake taste, just like barbecue. You're shaking it all over everything, and we'll talk about that. But that leads me into your own style. You're developing your own style just based on who you're talking to, like people like Johnny and so on. When somebody has eaten one of your burgers, what do you want them to notice first about that particular grill that you just made?
0: Well, I want them to know that even though I'm brown, I can cook some stuff.
1: Mm-hmm. That's what I'm saying again. Even though you're blind, you can cook some stuff.
0: Yep.
1: All right. So as you're starting to develop the, I'm going to call it the Braden Estrella style of barbecue, the BESB, something that people could eventually taste and know and they came from you. Tell us what you do that you think is different than some of the other pit masters and grill masters around the country.
0: So, I don't know if anyone's thought about this, but I have never done it. I did think it would work. And I had put it in my head and it looked pretty cool. So, I'm not sure, do you have any idea of how to return a Weber gas grill into a charcoal grill?
1: You mentioned that a few minutes ago. So have you done that already?
0: I have not done that, but I think I know exactly what you need to do it.
1: So what's the first step?
0: First step is you want to drill a hole in the top of your gas grill lid, and that is where the vent will be.
1: Mm-hmm.
0: And then next, I don't know how you do this part, but you would have to screw something in to use it as a handle so that you can open and level that vent.
1: Okay. So now you've got the vent and a way to open and close it.
0: Yes. But now, you want to take out the gas tank, and you want to take out the burner, the gas burner. And then you want to remove all the little knobs that you use to turn the grill up and down.
1: Mm-hmm.
0: You want to remove all those knobs, and you want to, the button that you use to light all the burners up, those, that button, you might not be able to take off. You might think you got there. But the knob you take off, and then you put a water pan in it to where the gas tank was.
1: Mm-hmm.
0: And you put a charcoal grate over the top. And then you fill a chimney up with charcoal, light it up, sprinkle on the cold charcoal, and then put the grill brake back in there, and then for the bottom vent, all in little is drill a hold on the bottom of as well, and put in like a little thing that was like a rubber or plastic big handle that had been installed on the bike.
1: Makes sense, no?
0: That undertone is cheap, that's cool. Into a chocolate bread that would save your life.
1: Braden Estrella with us this morning and this afternoon on the Barbecue Radio Network. I'm just curious, Braden, a serious question. What would happen if I just went to my favorite store and just bought me a grill that was not gas and just put the briquettes in or the pellets and then just go from there?
0: I don't know how that would work.
1: Might be a little easier. Okay. What do you think? Everyone, Braden Estrella with us this afternoon on the Barbecue Radio Network. I'm so glad that you're with us. There have been people who've been talking a lot, and I'm sure when you talk with Johnny and a few of the others, there's a debate in barbecue whether or not you wrap something up or you have sauce or the fat side up or down, whether or not barbecue sauce on or on the side. Let's just take it one at a time. What do you think about rubs? Do you have a favorite rub that you're using on your hamburgers and other small items that you're making?
0: Look at my shirt. Uncle Steve's shirt.
1: So you have a favorite rub from Steve Shake, Uncle Steve Shake.
0: A burger, you have to be either the thick meat steak or the lucky steak.
1: Okay. So do you have a favorite sauce?
0: Or sauce, man, like this. A noodle, blue hot barbecue sauce, hot honey barbecue sauce.
1: Hot honey barbecue sauce. Wow. If you were to describe the barbecue in your portion of the country on the East Coast, how would you describe the kind of barbecue that you find in your part of the country?
0: Oh, that's a tough one because I would say it's pretty simple, but I think they do use a lot of sauce.
1: All right. He uses a lot of sauce, and he says the barbecue from this part of the country on the East Coast is pretty simple. And he's Braden Estrella, a great young man that we've met a few weeks ago through Johnny Maggs. Can you stay with us for one more segment?
0: Oh, man. I'm about to do it.
1: Right. We'll be back with Braden Estrella right after this on the Barbecue Radio Network. Let's do it.
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16: 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Good. 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
17: 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And in these times, words of encouragement can be the difference. How about you? 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
2: We're back on the Barbecue Radio Network, and I'm with the Braden Estrella, an 18-year-old pitmaster from the East Coast, and he is a unique individual in that he's partially sighted. He says he's blind, but I know he sees everything that we're doing here. And Braden, first of all, how can our audience get in contact with you to keep them up to date on what you're doing on with your role and your growth into the barbecue community?
3: I will be setting up the YouTube channel. I hope you get that going soon, but if you want to contact me, message me on TikTok and we will. Got the Meaty Before on TikTok and the Estrella Family on TikTok. I would prefer if you're gonna message me on Meaty Before on TikTok and we'll get that set out. That's that.
2: We'll do that. You know what? We hadn't planned to do this right away, but I'm going to do this with you. Are you ready for the grease round?
3: I'm ready.
2: All right, here we go. Fast or slow cook?
3: Slow cook.
2: Why slow?
3: Because it's still out with the flame, you can have a dirt or two. I'm just not for me, it's not big for me, but when I turn 21, boy, we're going to have some fun.
2: Oh, my goodness. Braden Estrella with us. Okay, so we figured out that you like the slow cook. Do you like the sauce or no sauce on your meats?
3: It depends. Ribs, sauce, brisket, no sauce. I'm not talking with you.
2: Gotcha.
3: No sauce.
2: Okay, so do you prefer pork, beef, or chicken?
3: I'm going to have to hear beef.
2: Why? Why beef?
3: It's tough because I love pork, but beef eating your multiple pretty rare, eating your burger, I feel like beef is more versatile than pork.
2: If there is a pit master you've met or would like to meet, whose work really inspires you the most right now?
3: That's tough. I already met these barbecue. So, I'm gonna go with the guy. He is out of, I don't even know where he's out of, but Humphrey Bogues.
2: Ah, okay. I've got to ask you this. You know, our conversation has led me here, and I hadn't planned this, but I'm wondering, you reached out to me and connected me with some other people that some I knew, some I did not know. There seems to me, Braden, that there is a deep willingness inside you to help other people. Where does that come from?
3: People and anything you help, I'm just one phone call or message away.
2: Why is it important for you to help others?
3: Because we don't have enough kindness in this world. We really don't. Like, around our people, there are some very mean people out there, and I'm not trying to run at them, so.
2: You're a gracious young man. So when you look maybe 5 years out, Braden, what would you love for barbecue to have become in your life? What do you see 5 years from now?
3: Now, I see me either living in Texas or living half a year in New England. And I see me doing every single weekend, and I see myself being in the barbecue house venue.
2: Oh, my goodness. Now, what do you want to learn next that you haven't yet mastered? What's got your attention right now besides writing that cookbook?
3: I want to learn how to smoke a brisket.
2: And a lot of people do.
3: Yeah, I want to learn how to pick the best brisket, how to grill the best brisket, how to season the best brisket, how to smoke the best brisket, and how to taste the best brisket.
2: My man. If somebody who's listening today who's about your age and they've just bought their first smoker, what would you tell them not to worry about?
3: Man, don't stress or worry about your butt on your meat. If your smoker in and you see it black, that's not burn. That's called spark.
2: All right.
3: And not worry about. Don't worry about the temperature of the pit.
2: So don't worry about the temperature of the pit. That's really instructive. Braden, you're still early in your journey. What are you most proud of so far?
3: Winning my first ever barbecue competition.
2: Really?
3: Yes.
2: All right. So what do you hope people eventually say when they hear the name Braden Estrella in the barbecue world?
3: I'm the regular guy, man. I'm not nobody faster on the standards of the other guy. Around, I can't end up damn bad, but yeah, I make the same person as everybody else. I'm just proud of myself, and if you want to bring me out for a ride, come on in.
2: All right. My last question for your final statement. Finish this sentence for me, if you will, Braden. Good barbecue is...
3: Good barbecue? Hold it, hold on, give me a second. That's a tough one.
2: Good barbecue is...
3: Good barbecue is life.
2: It's life. You said it well. Braden, it's been such a pleasure to be with you this afternoon and this morning talking about barbecue from the East Coast. And Braden Estrella, here's what I will say to you. Keep cooking. Keep learning. Keep building those relationships. Keep being that beacon of light to other people. Keep helping folks. I have a feeling we're going to be hearing a lot more from you, Braden Estrella.
3: You are very welcome tonight. Say a couple things before we go.
2: Yes.
3: Say the first thing I learned to mention. What are we doing? I want to host a barbecue competition at a place that has a giant pool right dead smack in the middle of the area. Because what I want people to do, I want people to be able to check their meat, put their food on, and then immediately, if they're sweating, jump in the pool.
2: My man. And thank you so much for taking your time and being with us today on the Barbecue Radio Network.
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10: The U.S. strikes back. I'm Daria Albinger, Fox News. CENTCOM has confirmed that the U.S. has taken aim at Iranian oil tankers. It says the strikes were in response to Iran hitting U.S. Navy warships. Fox's Alex Hogan's at the White House.
11: They did, in fact, fire upon these new Iranian crude oil tankers after the IRGC fired at two Navy warships. And a U.S. official telling Fox in reaction to all of this, quote, the IRGC can't build more tankers, and the tankers are the heart of their economy. They know it, and it puts them in a tougher decision. So all of this escalation comes as just this week we heard the vice president say that he does not see this conflict as a war. President Trump, when he was asked about this, he said this.
12: Call it a military conflict because it's small potatoes for us. It's not a big thing.
11: Swift backlash to those words. Chuck Schumer writing online, quote, tell that to the families of the 18 troops we've lost and the hundreds of wounded service members and the Americans suffering every single day for record high prices.
10: That's Fox's Alex Hogan. Almost 2 weeks after the catastrophic flooding in Nepal, Two people have been found alive.
11: A woman was found inside that tunnel alive 10 days after deadly flash flooding ripped through the villages along the Himalayan border between Nepal and China. Crews gave her water and a blanket. It was also her first glimpse of daylight and a breath of fresh air. She was covered in mud, but lucky to be alive. Meanwhile, another miracle. A man being airlifted to a hospital was found inside a 740-foot tunnel at a hydropower project. Rescuers are focusing on 12 projects across Nepal where 900 workers are missing. About 500, they say, are believed to be trapped in various tunnels. Specialized teams from India, China, South Korea, and the U.S. are scouring that area.
10: Fox's Stephanie Bennett, the State Department says 75 Americans are still unaccounted for. 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
13: Here's your LEX storm tracker forecast. We're starting off this morning with showers and storms impacting parts of northern and central Kentucky. Continue to move south and east. More showers and storms are possible throughout the day, but we should see some dry time and a few peaks of sunshine. Highs reach the low 90s today with heat index values near the triple digits. We'll begin to clear things out late tonight with some nicer weather working its way in for your Sunday with highs back into the upper 80s. I'm meteorologist Abby Summers on Lexington's News Traffic and Weather Station, 97.3 FM WVLK.
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10: Greetings, pet lovers. I'm your host, pet trendologist Charlotte Reed, and I welcome our listeners who tune in each week from around the world. During the month of August, Americans have learned about two large hoarding cases taking place in Palm City, Florida. Local authorities busted the culprits for animal abuse within a week of each other. One case involved a postal worker, Gail Luciano, a letter carrier for the U.S. Postal Service, who was taken into custody following the execution of a search warrant at her property. Martin County Sheriff John Budasek called it the worst case of animal hoarding he'd ever seen in the county. Investigators discovered that Luciano had been collecting feral cats and other animals that she encountered while working along her mail route. She captured 90 cats and 12 dogs. All were living in her filthy home. More than a week later, the second case involved an AKC breeder on her handler and the AKC judge, Paige O'Donnell. She hoarded 36 border collies and also lived within filth and squalor in her own home. This is the case that we're going to talk about today. And you may ask yourself why we should care about animal hoarding, especially if you don't live in the state of Florida. Well, hoarding is a growing concern, particularly as the population ages and public officials recognize its widespread impact. Hoarding disorder affects 2-5% of the general population, but rates climb significantly among older Americans. According to Axios report on U.S. Senate Special Committee on Age Findings, about 7 million people in the U.S. are currently experiencing hoarding disorder. Can you believe that? As the demographic of adults age 65 and older grows, public health and social services face mounting pressure. Older adults are roughly 3 times more likely to exhibit hoarding behaviors than young adults. And experts point to a distinct shortage of specialized mental health care facilities and counselors to deal with this problem, as well as the inaccessibility of community support for the animals to treat this rising problem in communities around the country. Additionally, these situations represent a severe animal welfare crisis where living creatures suffer immense prolonged distress in these environments. Animals face extreme starvation, dehydration, and a total lack of medical care for injuries or contagious illnesses because dozens or hundreds of animals are often trapped in tiny spaces or stacked cages. The overcrowding leads to intense psychological stress, behavioral issues, and high mortality rates, with rescuers frequently finding deceased animals mixed among the living. This crisis also creates critical public health and environmental hazards for entire neighborhoods. High concentrations of animal waste produce overpowering ammonia fumes that destroy the respiratory system of both the animals and the human residents. These extreme unsanitary conditions invite massive flea, tick, rodent, and insect infestations, risking the outbreak of zoonotic diseases that can spread to the wider community, while the waste itself often rots inside the home's structural integrity. From a psychological standpoint, animal hoarding is driven by complex delusion rather than intentional cruelty. Hoarders typically have an intense attachment to the animals and see themselves as saviors, completely failing to recognize the starvation and sickness around them. Because they lack awareness of the harm being done, traditional legal punishments fail on their own. Without intense mental health treatment, the relapse rate is nearly 100%, and individuals almost immediately begin to acquire new animals. Finally, these situations place a massive strain on local resources and taxpayers. A single intervention can instantly overwhelm community animal shelters, law enforcement, and veterinary clinics, which must absorb the immense cost of rescuing, treating, and housing hundreds of sick animals at once. Caring about animal hoarding means recognizing it as a multi-layered emergency that required combined action from public health, animal welfare, and mental health professionals to truly resolve. Now it's time for the show rundown for the best in pet talk radio. This week on the Pet Buzz, I'm talking about
2: four
10: how to communicate with law enforcement officials if you suspect a potential
2: hoarding situation.
3: Three.
2: Understanding the complex legal realities of hoarding with the Animal Legal Defense Fund, Kathleen Wood.
3: Two.
2: What we need to know about hoarders with Dr. Stanley Koren.
3: One.
2: And today we're diving into a story that has deeply shaken the dog community and made headlines across Florida. Joining us is Sarah Fisher, spokesperson for the Humane Society of the Treasure Coast, to give us an update on a massive rescue operation in Martin County. Earlier this month, authorities removed 36 border collies from deplorable hoarded conditions inside the Palm City home of former AKC breeder, owner, handler, and judge Paige O'Donnell. Sarah has called this one of the most severe cases of neglect her team has ever witnessed. Today, she shares the monumental medical, physical, and behavioral rehabilitation efforts required to heal these highly intelligent dogs and prepare them for a hard-earned second chance at life. This powerful conversation on resilience, recovery, and what it takes to bring back 36 lives from the brink. So, Sarah, let's talk about the dog's health and medical status, because I think that's extremely important. So what are the most severe medical conditions or infections found beneath all of that severe matting once the grooming process was completed?
4: Well, once we completed the grooming, we noticed that there were a lot of skin infections. They had parasites and diarrhea and eye infections, just lots of different infections. We've given pain meds, anxiety meds. And then once we were able to go a little deeper and get more imaging done, we've actually noticed that these dogs have had genetic mutations and defects.
2: How are the dogs managing compared to the younger pups? And what specific medical or sedative needs do the seniors require for daily care?
4: We see a lot of the older dogs. They've been living in this situation for 4 to 5 years at the very least. So they're really having a hard time adjusting to life. They don't know what it is to be a regular dog. A lot of the dogs have been on anxiety medications, which has really helped a lot. And some of the dogs that needed it have been on pain medications.
2: Well, if you've just joined us, I'm speaking with Sarah Fisher, the spokesperson of the Humane Society of Martin County. We're talking about the horrendous situation, what happened with the 36 border collies who were found in horrific conditions. I'm curious, how much has the emergency medical fund been depleted by these 36 dogs, and what critical veterinary supplies are still running low?
4: We had been definitely going through emergency medical fund very quickly. When we first got these dogs in, we were only able to do the basic veterinary care, which included the sedated grooms and the vaccinations, the skin and eye infection treatment, things like that. So now we are looking at much more costly medical care, including lab work and dentals and ultrasounds, and then little things, including the foam collars, because that's a lot less irritable on their skin and it helps them be more comfortable. But putting it into perspective, an ultrasound can be between $250 to $400. The majority of these dogs need dentals, so that can be up to $500. And then lab work, which we're doing on all the dogs now that there are ours, is between $200 to $400.
2: Now let's focus on questions of rehabilitation and future plans. What specific behavioral and socialization milestones must these dogs reach before they are considered stable enough for a home environment?
4: Honestly, a lot of the dogs, I don't even know if they're ever going to reach any milestones. So what we're really focusing on is dealing with each dog individually and trying to eventually find the best adopter that can continue that for years to come. Some dogs might not even be able to be adopted right away. They might be going to the collie rescue that has long-term rehabilitation.
2: So what kind of specialized training plan is the staff using to help these trauma-affected dogs adjust to normal household sounds and routines?
4: We're working with them all throughout the day. We're doing something called treat chucking, which has really worked well with a lot of the dogs that are shut down in our shelter. And that's basically where we get a really high-quality treat, like a piece of hot dog, and we go and nail down to each and every dog so that they can get used to several times a day. Every time they see us, they can be excited that, hey, this is a good human. But from what I've seen, the biggest and most positive change for their mental health has been play groups with each other, small, organized play groups.
2: Well, Sarah, thank you so much for joining us today. Would you be so kind as to give us your website so that we can keep up with the dogs as well as your organization?
4: It's HSTC1.org.
2: Great. Thank you so much for joining us. Just to remind you, I was discussing the health, welfare, and safety of 36 border collies who were terribly abused in a horrible hoarding situation and placed in the care of the Humane Society of the Treasure Coast. We need to take a commercial break. In segment two, we will talk to Psychology Today's Dr. Stanley Coren about learning more about hoarders.
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3: Well, we are continuing our coverage about the recent hoarding situation of Paige O'Donnell from Florida and her former 36 border collies by discussing aspects of this case with my dear friend, Dr. Stanley Coren. Dr. Coren is a Canadian-based American psychologist, neuropsychological researcher, and best-selling author, best known for his popular books on dog intelligence and behavior. You know, Doc Coren, I thought this was interesting. Did you know that Florida is a big-time hoarding state?
4: No, I actually didn't.
3: I mean, it's crazy. I mean, it says that Florida faces a unique, perfect storm of legal loopholes, demographic factors, and environmental realities that make it highly susceptible to severe, high-profile hoarding cases. And sure enough, we've had two literally a week apart.
4: Well, the demographic thing I can understand, since a lot of people go to Florida to retire. And it turns out that approximately half all animal hoarders are 55 years of age or older. So that is understandable. Actually, the demographics of the animal hoarders are rather interesting. It turns out that typically 70 to 80% of animal hoarders are women, and 71% are individuals who are widowed, divorced, or single. And approximately half of all the animal hoarders live alone. There's an interesting sex difference, and that is that female animal hoarders are more likely to keep cats, while male animal hoarders tend to keep dogs.
3: Let's talk Paige McDonald, because I think this is an interesting case for so many reasons. Paige is, like you said, female. She's 62 years old. Neighbors reported that the property's exterior looked so neatly groomed and fenced, but inside, these 36 border collies of all ages were found in deplorable, hazardous conditions. Now, in your Psychology Today research, you discuss the unrealistic belief system of hoarders. So how does a person mentally reconcile maintaining a pristine outside appearance while completely blocking out the reality of which she lived in? Feces, urine, and extreme neglect inside. I mean, how does the savior complex blind them to the actual suffering of their animals?
4: Well, part of it is that OCD problem. People who have this obsessive compulsive personality disorder are very much workaholics. They tend to focus on their career, and they are not people willingly accept help. So they set up this routine, usually focused around their work life or some other personal lifestyle passion. And if they focus completely on their work, then they don't seem to find the time to actually take care of the animals.
3: First of all, we know she was a breeder, owner, handler. She showed

0: border collies, obviously, a highly intelligent dog that needs a lot of activity. I heard one interview where someone said she was very well respected in the breed. She was in Florida. She showed dogs around the country. And I get that. Houses can get messy. But she was literally sleeping on a bed that was covered in feces. I think every facet of the house was covered in feces.
1: Let me give you some numbers, because that's not atypical. It turns out that 69% of hoarding cases, they found that the homes had animal feces and urine, which had accumulated over the living areas. And like in this case, it turns out that in 1/4 of the cases, their own beds were soiled with animal feces or urine. And it's bad enough so that in 16% of the cases, the residents involved with the animal hoarding were subsequently condemned as unfit for human habitation. That's how bad it gets.
0: In their mind, do they just block out where they live and think that they have to save these animals? I mean, here she is getting in her car on the weekends, going to shows, putting the dogs in a car to show them. Now she can't leave her house. And when you're a show breeder, as you know, you keep these dogs in pristine condition. So something just snap and one day it's like, boom.
1: Sometimes you find in these cases that there are some of the animals which are singled out for special care, the mom who has favorite children, so to speak. And they receive special care, and the others tend to be more or less forgotten. A lot of the cases, the individual starts out by thinking that they are rescued. And in fact, in the beginning stages of animal breeding, it's often the case that people in the neighborhood look at them as sort of an informal animal rescue. And so they actually bring animals to them. But for some reason, we don't have the full picture as to what motivates. But the obsessive compulsive personality thinks that what they're doing is the right thing. They don't see that they're abusing the animals. There was one case a couple of years back when the authorities went in. They found 5 dead puppies in the freezer and right next to where she was keeping food for the other dogs.
0: I wondered from you, is there a difference from the average person who's hoarding dogs versus this person who is an expert? Because she does breed these dogs. She is showing them.
1: But that fits the pattern of the obsessive compulsive personality.
0: So you don't think she realized she was harming these animals? I mean, they never went outside anymore. She had a run in her backyard.
1: Psychologists get very frustrated with certain types of dissenters because not only are the full set of small causal factors are found, but they don't respond to treatment. Like, it turns out that treatment for animal hoarding, there is almost a 100% recidivism rate. That means to say that you treat them and they immediately, when the opportunity returns, they go back into the animal hoarding pattern. And for that reason, that in the vast majority of animal hoarding cases, they have to literally, legally ban them from having animals again. But there are even some studies which suggest that there may be a genetic factor.
0: I think it's so perplexing for people to understand the hoarding dynamic.
1: Well, remember what I said earlier about one of the symptoms of ACB. That means that the individuals involved don't want help.
0: This is about the reality of how people live. So thanks again. And just to remind everyone, I was talking to Dr. Stanley Coren, who is a contributor for Psychology Today, the magazine, and very well known, and has written so much about dogs and loves dogs and has done so much for them and made us realize more about the intelligence of dogs. And that's so very, very important for us. Time now for a commercial break. But when we return in our next segment, Animal Legal Defense Fund senior staff attorney Kathleen Wood will be joining us to discuss legal realities of hoarding.
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4: Here's your LEX Storm Tracker forecast. We're starting off this morning with showers and storms impacting parts of northern and central Kentucky, continue to move south and east. More showers and storms are possible throughout the day, but we should see some dry time and a few peaks of sunshine. Highs reach the low 90s today with heat index values near the triple digits. We'll begin to clear things out late tonight with some nicer weather working its way in for your Sunday with highs back into the upper 80s. I'm meteorologist Abby Summers on Lexington's News Traffic and Weather Station, 97.3 FM WVLK.
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0: Churchill loves spending time with us. Well, welcome back to the Pet Buzz. Today, we're breaking down a case that has shocked animal lovers nationwide, the rescue of 36 border collies from a severely neglected hoarding situation in Palm City, Florida. While the dogs are beginning their long road to recovery at the Humane Society of the Treasure Coast, the suspect is facing 72 criminal charges, including dozens of felony counts of animal cruelty. Actually, it's 36 misdemeanors and 36 felonies. But to help us untangle the complex legal realities of animal hoarding and how our justice system handles cases of this scale, we're joined by Kathleen Wood, senior staff attorney with the criminal justice program at the Animal Legal Defense Fund. Kathleen, welcome to the Pet Buzz. So glad you're here.
8: Hi, thank you so much for having me.
0: So, Kathleen, let's talk accountability. With 72 charges filed, how can prosecutors ensure the suspect faces real consequences instead of an easy plea deal?
8: So I can't really talk about the specific case. I wasn't personally involved in the investigation in any way. Of course, the suspect in this case has not admitted any guilt. So I don't want to necessarily speculate about what consequences this specific person might face. But generally speaking, it is a good sign when we see charges being brought for every individual animal, acknowledging that animal's individual sentience and experience and the harm suffered. You might be surprised that there are a lot of criminal cases across the country where there's a large-scale hoarding operation or a breeder operation, then a lot of times the counts will get all kind of bundled together. So you might see just one count of animal cruelty or one count per species of animal, things like that. So that's one thing that I do really like about Florida's law in particular is that it does specifically say that you can have as many counts as there are individual victims, and you can also have as many counts as there are individual distinct violations of the cruelty statute to each animal.
0: Yeah. And then the same with misdemeanor charges, one for every animal as well. So I think that's a good thing. I think a lot of times when we look at this, we look at animal cruelty cases, it's important to take into consideration the laws in the localities in the states. Because I think that's really important. And correct me if I'm wrong, I think that only two states in the United States, Illinois, and I don't know the other one, have specific animal hoarding statutes. Is that right?
8: Yeah. So the other one is Rhode Island. And so there's no statutes that specifically criminalize hoarding. So Illinois statute states that if a person is convicted of animal cruelty and is a companion animal hoarder, then they must undergo a psychological evaluation and any subsequent required treatment. And for Rhode Island's provision, it's very similar. It's the hazardous accumulation of animals. And again, that creates a presumption of a psychological or psychiatric evaluation before sentencing. There are other states, though, that do have increased levels of charging or crimes or greater numbers of animal victims involved. For example, Oregon, where I'm located, it's a higher degree crime if there are more than 10 animals involved in the offense.
0: Well, even though she tried to hide it, neighbors and eventually law enforcement knew there was hidden abuse in the house that looked perfect on the outside, but horrific on the inside. How can local laws let officers inspect homes when neighbors complain?
8: Law enforcement is always going to be constrained by the Fourth Amendment. So the Fourth Amendment provides that people shall not be subject to unreasonable searches or seizures. So in order to get a search warrant, you have to have probable cause that there's evidence of a crime on the premises. But there are ways that animal control officers navigate this issue. They'll try to maintain good relationships with people in their community, even people who have complaints against them, so that they can get invited into their home and see the animals for themselves and see what's actually going on. Because, of course, there's no warrant requirement for a consent-based search. That can be one way to ensure that animal control is keeping a pulse on all the things going on in the community and providing resources, ideally, before things get to the criminal level.
0: You know, it's interesting because there was such a long wait, indeed, as authorities visited this area 11 times since 2020. So she was definitely on their radar. It seemed as if she had this problem back in 2019, 2020. 6 years ago. So what legal barrier stopped animal control from stepping in sooner, do you think?
8: Certainly the Fourth Amendment constraints. If somebody refuses to allow you entering into their home, refuses to produce the animal outside for the officer to do, there's very little that you can do if you don't have hard, concrete proof of a crime being committed.
0: So let's talk about this breeder register. Because Florida lawmakers like Meg Weinberg want a statewide breeder registry. What rules must it have to actually protect animals?
8: I think the best example we can point to is Colorado's PACFA. That's their Pet Animal Care Facilities Act. It has extremely comprehensive regulations around the level of care for animals. It provides for regular inspections by state agency, and it also permits the agency to respond to specific case and seek inspections that way as well. So I think that's a very good example to build off of. More broadly speaking, in order to be effective, you need to have it be mandatory. So Florida actually just recently did pass a law which created kind of a voluntary opt-in system for breeders. I believe the Office of Professional Business, I can't remember the exact agency, they've been instructed to establish a list of best practices for animal breeders, and then breeders can opt in to this program. To really be effective, I think that any kind of licensing scheme needs to be mandatory. And I think that there needs to be extremely clear welfare requirements, things like sanitation, shelter, food, care, all of those different things, and having them spelled out for each individual species is also useful. And then having regular inspections and the power to inspect the premises where the animals are found.
0: Well, the suspect was an AKC breeder owner handler as well as a judge. Are there legal duties that national dog clubs have to check on their members? They are licensing her to be a judge, so there is some accountability, I would assume.
8: Not that I'm aware of. The American Kennel Club is a private organization.
0: Sure.
8: So I would assume that they're free to set whatever standards they want and any kind of enforcement rules that they deem are necessary. So as far as I'm aware, there's no legal impetus put on them to maintain a certain standard or to ensure that any standards that they advertise are being met.
0: Well, I can't imagine the cost for this municipality with this case. Now, do the suspects pay for care before they're convicted, or are they supposed to?
8: Yeah. So Florida has a law which provides that within 10 days after the animals are seized, the officer must petition the court. And this triggers a couple of different procedural processes, one of which is that the defendant, if they're found to not be able to provide adequate care for animals, the court can, in their discretion, require them to reimburse the shelter or the caregiving agency for all of the costs, caring for the animals, including things like medical costs, grooming, regular costs of care, shelter, food, what have you.
0: Yeah, and that alone gets expensive. Kathleen, thank you so much for taking some time with us today and talking about this from a legal point of view. So before you go, would you be so kind as to give us your website?
8: Our website is aldf.org, or the Animal Legal Defense Fund.
0: So you should go check out their website. There's great information on there. It's not just dogs and cats. It's all animals. So much fantastic information on the Animal Legal Defense Fund website. But I just want to remind you that I was joined by Kathleen Wood, the senior staff attorney with the criminal justice program at the Animal Legal Defense Fund. It was lovely having Kathleen on the show. It was her first time here at the Pet Buzz. Up next, learn how to report hoarding. Stay tuned.
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0: Here at the Pet Buzz, we're urban, suburban, and country, coming to pets and pet owners in your community.
17: If you suspect hoarding, listen to this special report. Experts estimate that there are between 700 and 3,500 reported or discovered hoarding cases annually in the U.S., though many more go unreported. It's important to note that 80% of animal hoarders have diseased, dying, or dead animals on the premises. Recognizing the signs of animal hoarding and knowing who to contact can save lives. Because hoarding involves neglect, local animal control or law enforcement must intervene to assess the property. There are warning signs of animal hoarding. For example, you can identify a potential hoarding situation by looking for specific environmental and physical indicators from a distance. Homes that are unkempt, in disrepair, have overgrown yards, or appear to be abandoned but where animals can be heard inside. Homes with strong, persistent odors of waste and decay, or floors covered with dried feces, urine, vomit, and other waste. Windows kept closed with the shades always drawn, or with flies gathering inside them. Countless animals are heard but rarely seen, or numerous animals crowd the windows. The animals are very thin, lethargic, not well socialized, or look emaciated without access to clean water, food, or shelter. Homeowners refuse to open the door to visitors and meet people outside instead while insisting all the animals are completely fine. From a legal standpoint, hoarding is generally prosecuted under state animal cruelty laws, as most states do not have a separate standalone criminal statute specifically defining animal hoarding. Instead, prosecutors use criminal negligence or cruelty statutes that enforce minimum standards of care for food, shelter, and veterinary treatment. Depending on the severity of the neglect and state-specific frameworks, offenses can be charged as misdemeanors or elevated to felony-level provisions for extreme or repeated abuse. Animal hoarding is a severe form of animal neglect that is legally actionable in every state. The goal is to help large volumes of animals. When filing a report, providing concise, factual details will help authorities conduct an effective investigation. Crucial information includes the exact location, specific dates of observation, and the estimated number or condition of the animals gathered safely from public areas without trespassing. You must contact the agency with jurisdiction over the specific location. Local Animal Control or Animal Services. the primary agency for municipal and domestic animal issues in most cities and counties, county sheriff or local police department. In rural areas or places without a dedicated animal control unit, the local law enforcement agency is responsible for enforcing state animal cruelty laws. Law enforcement must also be called if you suspect large livestock or agricultural animals are involved. In certain jurisdictions, major nonprofit organizations like a local SPCA or Humane Society are granted statutory authority to employ humane officers who investigate cruelty cases. Emergency services should only be contacted if animals are in immediate, life-threatening danger. To help authorities establish probable cause and initiate an investigation, compile a detailed account.
1: When filing a report, providing concise factual details will help authorities conduct an effective investigation. Crucial information includes the exact location, specific dates of observation, and the estimated number or condition of the animals. Law enforcement agencies face high case volumes, so organized reports receive faster attention. Write down exact dates, times, and specific behaviors or conditions observed. For example, strong ammonia feces odor, excessive barking, heavy flies, or visible lack of food and water. Take photographs or video footage of the animals and property conditions from public areas, such as sidewalks or streets. Never trespass onto the suspect's private property or enter structures to gather evidence. Illegal evidence is inadmissible and can ruin a prosecution case. Identify other witnesses. Note if other neighbors or utility or delivery workers have witnessed the conditions and are willing to speak to investigators. When you contact the appropriate agency, state clearly that you wish to report ongoing animal neglect and suspect a hoarding situation. Provide concise facts. Stick strictly to what you have personally seen and smelled. Avoid emotional speculation or diagnosing the owner's mental health. Request confidentiality. If you fear retaliation, ask the receiving officer if you can keep your reporting status confidential. State laws vary on whether anonymous tips can legally trigger a search warrant, so ask the dispatcher for guidance.
2: Keep a copy and log the call.
1: Note the name of the officer or dispatcher you spoke with, the date and time of your call, and the report or log number assigned to your complaint. Follow up politely. If conditions do not change within a few days, call back, reference your original report number, and ask for a status update on the welfare check. Asking neighbors to also make a report is highly effective. Multiple independent reports carry significantly more weight than a single complaint. When multiple households report the same address, it signals to local animal control or police that the issue is a verified community crisis rather than a personal dispute. This documentation helps agencies prioritize the case and provides a stronger foundation of probable cause to secure a welfare check or search warrant. Establish a timeline. Different neighbors may see the property at different times, creating a comprehensive log of neglect. Provide visual evidence. Neighbors on different sides of the suspect property may have unique, lawful vantage points from their own yards or windows to document conditions without trespassing. Corroborate nuisance factors. Multiple statements verifying severe odors, structural damage, or noise help establish a broader public health and safety violation, which can bring in code enforcement or health departments alongside animal control. Keep reports independent. Neighbors should write their reports based strictly on what they have personally seen, heard, or smelled. They should not copy each other's wording, as identical statements can look coached or fabricated to investigators. Coordinate safely and quietly. Do not gather in large groups outside the suspect's home or confront the individual. Coordination should happen privately to prevent tipping off the owner, which might cause them to hide, move, or abandon the animals before authorities can intervene.
17: Bringing code enforcement and local health departments into a suspected animal hoarding case is one of the most effective ways to accelerate an investigation. While animal control handles the immediate safety of the pets, these other departments focus on the physical safety of the building, property lines, and public health threats. By filing parallel complaints, you prompt a multi-agency response, giving municipal officers more legal entry points to intervene. Identify the specific violations. They cannot cite someone for the act of hoarding itself, but they have a legal obligation to enforce structural, fire safety, and sanitary codes. Code enforcement focuses on structural instability, heavy stacking exceeding floor weight limits, blocked entryways/egress,
1: accumulation of exterior junk slash debris, and structural damage caused by pet chewing or scratch marks. The health department focuses on hazardous biological conditions such as strong toxic ammonia fumes from trapped animal urine, accumulated feces, rodent or insect vectors, lack of running water or operational utilities, and rotting food and other trash left in the open. Formulate separate, targeted complaints. When you contact these agencies, do not focus your message on animal abuse. If you call code enforcement to report starving dogs, they will tell you to call animal control. Instead, phrase your complaints to match each agency's regulatory mandate. For code enforcement, I am reporting a severe hazard at whatever the address is. There's structural debris on the exterior, and emergency windows slash doors appear completely blocked from the inside by stacked items, presenting an extreme fire trap. For the health department, I am reporting a severe public sanitation hazard at whatever the address is. There are overpowering ammonia and waste fumes emanating from the property, an infestation of flies and rodents spilling onto neighboring property lines, and a lack of proper sanitation. Leverage joint task forces and cross-reporting. Request an interagency welfare check. When speaking to the animal control officer or police department, ask if they can coordinate a joint welfare check with a building inspector or health official. Animal protection police receive complaints from the community or other county entities like the Department of Code Compliance, the health department, or the fire department. Utilize Adult Protective Services, APS. If the individual hoarding animals appears elderly, over 60, or disabled, and is living in hazardous, self-neglecting conditions, reporting the situation to state social service agencies can prompt an emergency safety screening. Social workers can quickly coordinate access for health inspectors to assess the interior safety of the dwelling. Understand identity and privacy rules. Be aware of local reporting laws. In my state of Florida, state law requires individuals reporting code violations to provide their legal name and address to the municipality before an investigation can legally proceed, unless the officer determines there is an imminent threat to public safety. Ask the intake clerk about anonymity policies. If you follow these suggestions, you should be able to report a hoarding abuse case successfully.
0: Did you hear the bells? That means it's time to wrap the show. But before we go, we want to give you a preview of next week's show. 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
27: The U.S. strikes back. I'm Carmen Roberts, Fox News. CENTCOM says the U.S. military struck Iranian oil tankers after Tehran launched missiles at American warships. Fox's Alex Hogan has more from the White House.
28: The head of U.S. Central Command giving Iran a warning, saying if you shoot at U.S. ships, you will face a higher price. So CENTCOM in the Middle East today announcing this news that after the IRGC fired at two Navy warships, U.S. troops took aim striking three Iranian crude oil tankers, with one of them located off the coast of Karg Island, which is near Iran's key oil exports. It comes as the administration here at home battles the pressure of rising oil and gas prices. Ahead of Labor Day weekend, diesel hitting a record $5.85 a gallon on Friday, with AAA predicting that travelers will face the highest prices ever on this holiday weekend.
27: Rescue crews in Nepal find two more people and pull them to freedom 10 days after the catastrophic flash floods. Fox's Stephanie Bennett has details.
29: Yesterday, two other Nepalese workers were pulled to safety. One of them identified as Sanjay Sah. He told rescuers he kept reciting mantras, prayer verses, while he was trapped, and claims a handful of other people are still alive underneath there.
30: I was in the control room. My responsibility was to save everyone's lives. After such an accident happened, I could not just run away alone.
29: At least 1,300 people were killed in the floods on August 26. Officials believe the disaster was triggered by a glacier collapse that sent waves of ice, rock, and water rushing towards nearby villages. The U.S. has pledged $3.6 million in humanitarian aid.
27: And 1,300 people are confirmed dead. More than 5,400 are still missing in Nepal and Tibet. And that includes 75 Americans. 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
31: Here's your LEX storm tracker forecast. We're starting off this morning with showers and storms impacting parts of northern and central Kentucky. Continue to move south and east. More showers and storms are possible throughout the day, but we should see some dry time and a few peaks of sunshine. Highs reach the low 90s today with heat index values near the triple digits. We'll begin to clear things out late tonight with some nicer weather working its way in for your Sunday with highs back into the upper 80s. I'm meteorologist Abby Summers on Lexington's News Traffic and Weather Station, 97.3 FM WVLK.
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18: Here are your hosts, Douglas Viviani and David Cohen.
38: Over 55 years ago, Nichelle Nichols took women and people of color into a newly imagined future. And she did it in a miniskirt. It was 1966 after all. Each Star Trek has both reflected the culture of its time and imagined a more equitable future. How much did we affect the culture? How much did the culture form us? What did we get right? What held us back? What stories do we need to tell now? I've already spoken to a lot of Star Trek writers, a stunt woman, a couple of astrophysicists, a very erudite Klingon, a freighter captain, and my eyes are opened to all these new perspectives from these women who came from such varying paths to the same destination. Star Trek. I want to ask these questions of everyone I can. The women behind the scenes, behind the camera, in front of the camera, the women behind the men, the people who we inspired to imagine more for themselves. And I want to see what it all says about this journey that we're on.
39: Ah, welcome to Everything Old is New Again. This is Douglas Viviani sans David Cohen. He's, believe it or not, off-Broadway this week, his last week of the play Seminar, so he's having some fun there in place of our usual co-host. We have a special guest star that you're used to. You've heard a couple of times, Angelica Viviani, my 15-year-old daughter, who is quite apropos to what we just heard there. Who was that? We'll find out in a moment. Angelica, say hello.
0: Hello.
39: All right, so there she is. And we have a special guest this week. Her career began in the 1970s on Broadway in such productions as My One and Only. She was seen in the 1977 horror film The Sentinel, and through the 80s, all over television, Hunter to MacGyver, Remington Steele, to Highway to Heaven, Night Court, In the Heat of the Night, Matlock, Doogie Howser, 30-something. But let's get to the heart of it. We all know that this show looks at the past, and with a little bit of a touch of Star Trek, we always have a Star Trek reference, and now we have a real Star Trek reference, because in 1990, our guest was on Star Trek Deep Space Nine, as she starred as Kira Nerys, and she returned to Broadway thereafter as Roxy, and we'll talk about that a little bit, in the play Chicago in 2001, and that she was there before and after the unfortunate events of 9/11. We may mention that a little bit, and then she returned to television, Dark Angel, Frasier, so many different things, Family Guy, and most recently for us, Star Trek Lower Decks. So we'll talk about some of these things, and welcome the author of a brand new book that you've got to get. This is perfect Christmas gift for all. Star Trek, Open a Channel, A Woman's Trek. Nana Visitor, welcome to Everything Old is New Again.
1: Thank you so much. It's really good to be here with both of you.
39: That's great to hear. Thank you so much. It took us a little while to get warmed up here and rolling. I just wanted to talk about you and this book for a bit here, because it is so interesting. It's called Open a Channel, and I see that within that you're trying to make a mark, so to speak, on the world, and your name. Have you heard this before? Nana is a regal name of the people of Ghana, and it's a title for monarchs and king and royalty, and associated with the most utmost and respected influential figures, a title steeped in fortune, responsibility, admiration, one who will fearlessly make their mark on the world. And I think this book, Star Trek, an open a channel, A Woman's Trek, will start to make a mark on the world. Did you know that? Was that something new?
1: No, that is something new to me. I usually get, oh, that's my grandmother's name.
39: How about that? Okay.
1: And now that I'm a grandmother myself, actually, she does not call me Nana. She calls me Ganga Mama, which sounds kind of... It's a tough name, right? I kind of like it, Ganga Mama.
39: Sounds like you'll be in The Godfather 4 with that name, kind of. But back to it, that's terrific. I'm glad that we could bring something new to the table. That's what we always try to do with our show here on the radio. And with your introduction in this book, you have a quote that I want to say here is, let's talk on the bandwidth that for me through all these years has started with a smile of recognition for each other. Can you kind of introduce us a little bit as to kind of what you mean by that? What bandwidth are we opening? What channel are we trying to open with this book?
1: Yeah, I see Star Trek as a frequency that we can meet and talk on. And the minute we're there, we kind of understand the ground that we both stand on. I find that we enter, if we love Star Trek, with hope for the future and an idea of that diversity serves us all. And this is from a chaplain, a wonderful young woman, who told me that the tenets of Star Trek told her to have hope, to have courage, and to remember that you are never alone. And those are wonderful starting points for any conversation. And it's an amazing thing to meet people literally all over the world and have a starting point. And it's Star Trek.
39: Isn't that wonderful? It's something that goes back to me to the 60s, of course, that I was growing up. I saw it on reruns, but I absolutely loved it. And one of the things that I loved, but it was subconscious, was that the crew was from all different backgrounds and all argued sometimes, but for the most part got along, had disagreements. It's okay to disagree. It's okay to have different points of view, but then come to a solution to try to resolve the problem together. And Nichelle Nichols, who I met a number of times, and she's told this story in the past. I'm just going to play a little bit of a clip here so we can catch up on this clip, and maybe we can follow up, because you start the book, and let's just explain, you do speak about just about every woman that has been in Star Trek in terms of a regular, and some behind the scenes and some guest stars as well, and what their experience has been. And that's through the years from the 60s till now. And you explain how things have changed a little bit. Let's just talk a little bit or have Nichelle tell us a little bit about the historical references here for the 1960s when this all started.
0: I told Jean after the end of the first
4: recording stopped
0: that I would not be returning to the show, that I wanted to return to my first love, which is musical theater. I was told that Van wanted to meet me, and I turned and looked into the face of Dr. Martin Luther King. I was breathless. He says, yes, I'm the Trekker. I'm a Star Trek fan. And he told me that Star Trek was one of the only shows that his wife, Coretta, and he would allow their little children to stay up and watch. And thanked him, and I told him that I was leaving the show. All the smile came off his face, and he said, you can't do that. He said, don't you understand that for the first time, we are seen as we should be seen? You don't have a black role. You have an equal role. And when I went back to work on Monday morning.
39: And so there we go, a little something from Nichelle, and you do explore a lot of this and other things with the guests that you've spoken to in person, such as Gates McFadden, Denise Crosby, Jess Bush, Kate McGrew. But let's talk about some you don't interview, and you've become, I think, an expert in Star Trek in some ways as you've gone across all the series. But let's talk a little bit about Nichelle, how she is affected and kind of kickstarts this book a bit.
1: I think we all stand on the shoulders of Nichelle, and I think her taking on the responsibility that that he offered her was an example for all of us. It also helps that, you know, we went to conventions while we were filming and saw what a big impact the show and our characters had. And there's so many of us who have taken that responsibility very seriously. But she was, if you get a chance, see, and you may have, see a documentary called Woman in Motion, because it really shows you how much work she did for people. After Star Trek, she worked tirelessly to get children involved in science, to get people of color into the space program, to believe that they could be astronauts too. And she had a huge effect. I mean, a marked effect on all of that. And she was a decent, wonderful human. I would meet her at conventions, and she was someone, look, it's easy to forget people's names. It's easy to forget if you've met them or not when you meet so many. And I didn't even expect her to. She was one of those actors who remembered who you were, who had a deep conversation, looked in your eyes, and made you feel like you were on an even playing field with her. She was just a lovely human.
39: And a foundation of the book, I would suggest, just the beginning of our discussion with Nana Visitor on Star Trek, Open a Channel, A Woman's Trek. We'll be back right after this, and everything old is new again. It's a shame as summer starts to fade, the outdoor barbecues with hot dogs and mustard get tucked away. But don't sweat it. Bowers is a mustard for all seasons. With a horseradish kick that continues the summer taste all year long. 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In true Everything Old is New Again style, we've found a mustard that tastes as new as when the first jar was produced by August Bauer in 1888. 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David Cohen, I am just exhausted looking at this Amazon list from Angelica, Leo, and my wife. It's enough. I want to find something brand new that I can buy for them that they're not looking at elsewhere online. What do you think?
4: How many times are you going to send Amazon gift cards? They're so impersonal. I just wish there was something out there where we could send a gift that's unique and that hasn't been seen before.
39: Karen Allen's here with us to talk about KarenAllen-FiberArts.com. Karen?
7: Hi. Yes, I'd love to tell you about, I have a store that I opened 15 years ago. The website is KarenAllen-FiberArts.com. It has very, very unique things that you won't see anywhere else. I have a love of really small studio designers all over the world that are doing unusual things. And I also, it carries

0: like a great book. Not, by the way, I mean, it sounds like it's just for women. It's not. I read the book. It's terrific. If you want to understand women better, if you want to relate to women better, and if you want, you know, if you're a man and you want to really dive into the struggles that women have had through the years, this is the book for you too. And it just speaks to so many different issues and so many different topics. We can't begin to cover any of them in enough detail. We're just kind of fly by here. We had James Norton there introducing us, and he was in Chicago, won a Tony for what's his name? Billy.
1: Billy Flynn.
0: There you go. Billy Flynn here with Angelica as well in Chicago. So going to take a turn just for a moment because Angelica, my daughter, was, this is selfish now, but I think the audience is going to love this because let's face it, this book speaks to women too, does it not, Nana? I mean, that's the purpose. Some of the purpose of the book is to speak to young women and provide them some history and some education, correct?
2: Without a doubt. Without a doubt. We have so much information out there, but there's this intergenerational communication offers an arc of experience that it's like a shorthand. You know, people can't always read three books on, you know, what's happened or take the time to critically think about things. Elders can help with that. We can do a shorthand of, hey, this is what happened. This is what can happen. You know, stay aware. And by the way, the information coming the other direction is just as important and needed.
0: It keeps us young. I started late. I don't want to say my age, but I started late having children. I'm 62, and Angelica's 15, and she keeps me young. And part of that is going to see her perform in high school. Now she's 15. She's a what would you call that? That's a
1: Sophomore.
0: sophomore, and she just got the role. The high school play is going to be Chicago, and drum roll, she just was cast as Jell.
1: Roxy Hart.
0: There you go.
2: That's the role.
0: So we
1: Yep.
0: could not let this opportunity
2: Has
0: go
2: to.
0: without having Angelica try to pick your brain a little bit here on Broadway, maybe acting, whatever's on her mind with respect to that character in particular, or Broadway in general, or acting. Take it over, Jell.
1: Hi. So, I was wondering, while you played Roxy Hart on Broadway, what was your favorite thing or favorite trait about her that you enjoy bringing to the stage the most?
2: That she was childlike, and open, and you don't associate being going after what you want as being childlike. But just think about it. Think about a child wanting a cookie that's in the, you know, that's on the top shelf. They can be really, really pretty interestingly smart about how they get it. So those two things together, I think, made her really interesting because she wanted to be a star.
1: Thank you. Going off of that, like, what acting advice do you have for me specifically? Because I'll be playing Roxy in the upcoming months. Is there any advice or helpful tips you think I should know?
2: I heard something remarkable from Maya Angelou, a video clip of her, and she said the most wonderful thing that I will use myself next time I'm on a stage. She said, no matter for whatever reason she is about to go on stage, whether it's a performance, a reading, whatever it is, she says, all right, now she gathers everyone who has ever been kind to her, black, white, gay, whatever. All she says, she takes a rainbow of people who have supported her, who have been kind, and she says to them and passed on, and she says, all right, now let's go, all of us together, we're doing this, so that she feels the support of everyone who has mentored her, been kind, shown her the way, and feels them on stage with her. And that's a wonderful, I don't want to get too complicated about it, but going on stage for when you get to this wonderful place, you won't always get there, but it you flip to this

0: place where you can't really tell time. Time slows down or speeds up, but it's kind of like this power place, and you feel connected to the audience and a connection to everything in your life. And it's kind of like being supported. It's as if air is solid and you are completely supported by it and free to let your brain do its best. You're not doing your best when you're watching yourself. That's your prefrontal cortex turned on and judging. You are your best when you drop down into the rest of your brain and just suppress your prefrontal cortex and allow all the information, because our subconscious has so much information in it. We allow all of it to come out. We allow our instincts to come out. And that is that's called being in a flow state. And it's the thing that is most rewarding about being on stage.
1: Thank you so much. That's really cool. I appreciate that. Also, I was just wondering what it was like to be performing in Chicago, in the city, if you're okay to talk about it, after the events of 9/11.
0: It was shocking, heartbreaking. It was when I realized, I remember my little boy, probably 2 years before that, trying to comfort me about something and saying, "But Mama, you're a performer." And performer felt like, I don't know, juggling apples. And it just, is that what I'm doing with my life? I wasn't sure that that's it. That could
2: recording
0: be
2: recording in progress.
0: That could be fine for some people, but I felt like, what am I doing being an actor? And the night we went back to performances, and I believe it was 2 days after the event, we had one day off and then we were called back. And I suddenly realized what actors do. And we help people stand back up, because I was scared. We didn't know how many planes there were, if there were more coming. We certainly thought that the theater district, 42nd Street, Times Square would be hit. And I used to bring my boys with me to the theater, and they do their homework in my dressing room. I had a big dressing room. And I said, "No, you have to stay home." And it was because I didn't know what was going to happen. And yet I went. And it was important that all the actors, all the restaurants, all the parts of life that make us feel like everything's okay started back up again. And I was one of those people who needed to stand back up. And that changed my opinion of being an actor from then on.
1: Well, thank you. I have one last question. What was your most enjoyable moment playing Roxy in Chicago? Because that's like such an amazing part. I, for one, am very excited to play her. So what did you enjoy most about playing this part, and like with your cast, like you were saying before, how you have to connect with your people that you're performing with and the audience? Like, what did you enjoy the most about that experience?
0: I love the camaraderie of a theater company. That is one of the most satisfying things. And it's usually a group of people, you know, that you wouldn't normally hang out with. And they're the people backstage, and it's all a very mixed bag of people. And I loved being in community in that way. I also love the fact, and you'll find this, that once you're on stage, it's like you're shot out of a, you know, cannon. You never stop. The part really has an arc and keeps going, and you don't have time to worry about your next number. You're already doing your next number. So I love that. And there was one moment that I'll tell you about after I finished the run. There's a tradition, and I love the traditions, the rituals of the theater. And the stage door woman came into my room and said, "It's time for you to say goodbye." And there was just the ghost light on stage. And she led me out on the stage and left me there alone. And to have that experience of saying, of the ghosts of the people that had been in each performance on stage and watching. And it's a moment that will stay with me forever.
1: Thank you.
2: Wonderful. Thank you, Angelica, so much for that. And thank you, Nana. That was very inspirational for all of us and anyone that's involved in acting. And we'll talk about that in a moment because we're out of time here. But trying to segue just into a moment of commercial. We'll be back right after this. And everything old is new again.

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8: 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A Woman's Trek, the new book that you've got to get. This is an amazing work. I mean, I'm going to say a work of art. By the way, Nana, you write beautiful. The use of language is so creative, but more than that, I can't say the right words because it's breathtaking in some ways that you're reading a book about, it's about Star Trek. No, it's about much more. It's about life. It's about also about the courage of yourself and various women through the years in Star Trek and out. You interview so many of the stars. You the ones you don't interview, you've done so much investigation to find out what was happening behind the scenes and what struggles they had. So this is a terrific book for anyone and everyone to read. And I have to tell you, very, very impressed. I just love the way you write. Did you always have a inkling to write in some way? Did you write, I don't know, poetry or stories or anything before this? This can't be your first time writing something.
9: You know, I have pieces of paper, I have books, and I've always written. I've always, it's always been an expression for me. It was something I actually wanted to do when I was young, but my teachers, my parents, it was all like, no, you know what you are. Right. You're going to be an actor. And it was like, yeah, okay, that makes sense. And also, I think I got into Princeton based on my acting abilities. I never went. I deferred 4 years and went, well, this is silly. I'm already working. What, you know, I'm in it. I'm doing what I want to do. But writing was something, I guess, because reading is huge. I read an enormous amount of books and that was my babysitter, my fantasy, my escape when I was young, and it's my fascination now.
8: How about that? And through the years, the various Star Trek conventions you've been to, I presume you've run across John Billingsley here and there. Maybe not. He's been on the show a number of times talking about books. We've reviewed books together and so forth recently. You mentioned books. He has a library of books and they're his babies and he loves books. So I jump on board with that. Yes, you know that.
9: I have been to their house and I have seen the books and he told told me there are a lot of books. No, no, you have no idea. It's unbelievable. I mean, I would worry about earthquakes with those books. It's like, if we have one, I'm going to run and check on them, make sure they're not underneath them all.
8: Next time you're there, make sure, I don't know if he does it alphabetically or not, but make sure Star Trek, an open channel, a woman's Trek is there.
9: Hey, you're right. I'm going to check it out.
8: There you go. It is something to read. And also, by the way, it's not all fun and games, and neither is life. You know, you've gone through some horrific struggles, which we're not going to get to right this second, but you do speak of kind of turning the very difficult times that you had into what's called post-traumatic growth. And you've introduced me to a new idea of learning from something traumatic and not letting it destroy your life in a way. I mean, you're talking about how you actually learned from a horrific event, which you can read in the book that you've been through, but yet were able to, though, learn more about yourself from that event. Can you speak to that a little bit?
9: Absolutely. And there are many people, so much so that, you know, it's got a term, post-traumatic growth. It's something that happens. My favorite fact about that and why I am very happy to have it in the book is because post-traumatic growth is possible for people just hearing about someone's recovery. Because we so often think if we get, you know, if we have trauma with a big T, we're destroyed, we're broken, there's no coming back. And it's not true. And realizing how people do recover and come back better, I would definitely say I'm better than the human I was beforehand. That's enormous information. I remember thinking, well, I'm broken and it's done for. No.
8: Yeah,
9: and as Leonard Cohen says, you know, where we're broken is where the light gets in.
8: I think all of us can prosper by having a channel open, by opening the broadband, by listening to other people, listen to other people's ideas. And some of them you grab onto, some of you don't like, whatever. But sharing the ideas of all of these people in this book, you're not going to agree with everything everyone says, I don't think, in this book as reading it. But they're going to challenge you to think, wait a minute, maybe they are right, or maybe I should think about this. If you realize and have faith that you can get through it, and possibly and probably stronger if you have the right attitude and right help, things can always get better. And I admire you for being able to explore that in this book. And part of that, by the way, part of the struggle, and I'm saying it facetiously, is acting sort of against yourself, as you did in Deep Space Nine. I'm going to play a little bit of a clip of you as the intendant and the Mirror Universe situation going on with Kira as well. Just to kind of have some fun here, we'll be listening to this for just like about 30 seconds.
3: If I can find a way back, but I will have to kill your friend. No, don't. If you knew him, he's an arrogant Terran who's lived a privileged life on my side. Let him see how the other half lives. No, it's too dangerous. The Cardassians and the Klingons would never allow it. Are you the leader of this sector or not? Oh, you know how to manipulate me. I know how I'd feel in your place. I wouldn't give a damn what the Cardassians or the Klingons thought.
8: There we go. And it's a little bit of you acting against yourself. That had to be traumatic in some ways of being facetious. but you say in the book how looking and acting those two characters force you to build a spectrum where with Kira, let's say the good person on one end, and the intendant, let's just say the bad person on the other, made you more aware of what was your human nature and that you're somewhere in between. Can you dive into that a little bit more about that?
9: Well, Kira was the first character I'd played where I was allowed a spectrum, where I had the ability to have emotions that were negative, that maybe made me not such a reasonable woman. That is, so many of the characters that I had played on TV especially were for the eye of a man, and to find me attractive, to find me someone that they might want to be with, right? And if I was angry, you know, or upset or fighting myself. Those were things that just weren't allowed back then so much. And I was able to make mistakes as Kira and recover and learn and have arcs of experience, go from realizing anger is a defense to thinking politically and being able to play chess with people in the Bajoran government. All the colors that I was allowed, to have appetites of all kinds. It gave me the space to realize the human I was. And really what the intendant did for me was give me perspective on who Kira was. Playing her opposite made me realize what made her Kira. And it was someone who was guileless and not performative in any way, never performing, but coming from her own center, and someone with agency, but no need for controlling others and power.
8: What you mentioned is, makes a lot of sense in the beginning. I watched this show, and I have to be honest with you, because it was totally different. You've probably heard this before. I, as a Star Trek fan, it was the first time I saw a character that's in the main cast. I was like, not really thrilled with this person. I really don't like this person. Yeah. And then I'm sure you played it for that, as we just discussed, you know, you're showing a different kind of character. But the growth of that character and the way that you ended up being able to love, which you didn't think you could in the beginning, I don't think. And who you fell in love with, which was quite rewarding after all the struggles and so forth. But also being able to still be in power and still be a woman of significance, you know, in terms of the day-to-day activities, second in command, and ended up in command of that space station. But still being able to be, you know, there's more dimensions to people than just the one side, right? And that's really what that character eventually showed. It became one of my favorite. She became, and you became, one of my favorite characters in that show because of the progression and the way that show was able to have an arc for each character, not only the storyline, but you yourself as a character grew as a person. Make sense?
9: Yeah, absolutely. Absolutely it.
8: Great. I absolutely love it. If you want to hear more about this, and not just Star Trek, but life itself, women's struggles, women's and all of our opportunities in life that sometimes are passed by for different reasons, some pressures that are put on you that maybe you succumb to that you shouldn't have. I mean, there's so many issues in this tome. I just love this book, Star Trek, Open a Channel, A Woman's Trek. We'll be back with Nanav Visitor one more time right here. And Everything Old is New Again.

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4: We need more young talent to pursue careers in science, technology, and math. In those fields, we are still missing an adequate contribution from girls and women. I hope that space exploration can be a source of inspiration for them as it has been for me. My passion for space has motivated me to pursue my dream of becoming an astronaut, and today I have the immense privilege of serving on humanity's outpost in space, the International Space Station.
5: That's Samantha Cristoforetti, who is in command of... and she was a commander of the ISS, the space station. She wore a Star Trek uniform on the space station and credits it as sparking her interest in space. If you buy and take a look at the last page of Star Trek, Open a Channel, A Woman's Trek by Nana Visitor, our special guest here this week, you will learn all about that. She sees Deep Space Nine as a show that encourages the idea of compromise, which I love. Star Trek is, quote, perfectly noble. Nice people can still have conflicting views, end quote. A thought to me that should be heeded to this day, and especially in these days, but in every day of your life. And it will lead you down a path of a smile instead of a frown every day. Does that make any sense to know?
6: It certainly does.
5: Is there one experience that you had either interviewing or exploring one of these characters that surprised you?
6: One was Gates McFadden talking about her experience having to hide her pregnancy on The Next Generation and how difficult that was and how she had wanted to be able to be pregnant and show it. And she was told, no, there's another Star Trek actor who's pregnant right now and we're showing her pregnancy. All the years that I knew Gates, she never told me my being pregnant at the same time inhibited her possibility. I was impressed that she never made me feel that. And Samantha Cristoforetti, and it wasn't about her, it was about me. At that point that I was interviewing her, I was thinking about women and what I had been through and what I wanted to shift in me. And we were just having this conversation, and she's this incredible woman, an engineer, former fighter pilot, astronaut. She was going up in a few months when I talked to her. She was going to go up in the space station. She's also, at the time, had two children under five. And I said, so who takes care of your children when you're gone? And she looked at me as if I had four eyes and said, they have a father. And I went, oh, my gosh, Because to me, whether I was working or not, the children were my responsibility. I could ask their father to help, but it was my responsibility. And to think that there was actually this partnership in having children. Oh, I'm going to the space station. You've got the kids. Okay. See you later. That was a mic drop moment for me. And I immediately ran to my husband and said, "You're not helping me in the kitchen anymore. It's our kitchen." And he was like, "Yeah, I get it. Okay."
5: But what's wrong to me is to be closed-minded, not to think what you thought. Holy smokes, I just learned something from this person, and what a great idea. You know, and you smile about it, not say, be too hard on yourself and how terrible right. I am to even have said that to her, you know?
6: Right. No. And it's awareness. It's just awareness. And then what do you want to do with it? You want to change? You don't want to change? That's fine. But leaving yourself open to awareness. When you start to shut down, then your brain and your body are making adaptations that aren't about what evolution is about, which is us gaining complexity, always gaining complexity.
5: And always learning, exactly. We're going to learn from Angelica. I got a question, I'm sure, about Lower Decks. Or...
7: Oh, yes.
5: Because you did make an appearance on Lower Deck. It's one of our favorite shows. You can see the shirt she's wearing right now.
6: Yeah, I love it, too.
7: Was guest starring on Lower Decks your first voice acting experience? And if so, what was that experience like for you? And what did you think of Lower Decks prior to voice acting in it?
6: My opinion of Lower Decks was very high. I didn't understand why until I spoke to Mike McMahon, the executive producer, who is a very evolved young man and runs the show in a wonderful way with a wonderful thought in mind that really, when we have problems and issues, it's mostly with ourselves. And the show is an examination of that. And it's also, there are people throughout the show who made it who were Star Trek fans growing up. And you can tell all the Easter eggs, they couldn't be writing that if they didn't have a huge affection for the show. So I loved the tone of it and I loved the purpose of it. Doing the show is always kind of a lonely experience. You're in a dark room with a microphone and a disembodied voice telling you what's going on and the video in front of you. You have to bring the energy and you have to have a kind of a sense memory of what it's like to actually have people around you doing a scene together, feeling like you have the immediacy of a person, a breathing person there. But they were lovely. It was a lovely experience. It wasn't my first voiceover. I've done many Family Guys, and my husband loves the show. It's a little rough for me. I'll never forget my husband and I were watching some Christmas show, Family Guy Christmas show, because he just has to watch it. I was like, oh my God, Santa, I don't know what was going on. He killed the whole family, something horrific. And I was like, okay, that's it. I can't take it anymore. And my husband said, "Nana, look at the credits. You played the mom." All right. I'm a part of it.
5: There you go.
7: Obviously, like you said, it is, you know, like a lonely experience, which is much different from, you know, acting on a stage or possibly like film. What is the most, in your opinion, like the most noticeable challenge or difference you experienced voice acting?
6: For me, it was to remember to, you know, when you drop a thought in your head, let's say there's something that you're scared of. And by the way, this is how it works for us. We drop a thought in our head. I forgot my homework, and your heart races, you know, your blood pressure goes up. There are physical reactions and responses to what you're thinking. And that somatic connection to our brains is, to me, very important when you're acting. I would remember not to be a disembodied voice, but an embodied voice with a body who has responses and reactions to what's going on.
5: And along those lines, you interviewed Toni Newsome, who's a Mariner on that show, and give her a tip of the cap to bringing comedy for the first time to Star Trek and participating in that with her skills from Second City. And it was just a great chapter as well, just trying to introduce the idea that if you read Star Trek Open a Channel, A Woman's Trek, you're going to hear about all of these shows behind the scenes. You're going to hear about discussion directly to Nana Visitor. You're going to hear an investigation of these characters, amazing pictures. I don't know where you got all these photographs from. It's an amazing book that way as well.
6: Great.
5: It also takes and shows the progress from the 60s, from, let's say, Yeoman Rand through Voyager's Captain Janeway to Discovery's Michael Burnham to today's, Strange New World cast. And so it shows how far we have come. The question is, are we there? Have we done everything that needs to be done, or is there still more to do?
6: There's always more to do. And it's really hard to look at what, you know, I can look back at the 90s and understand really clearly what the culture was telling me I should be. A barrage of messages from TV, magazines, people who were advising me, friends. There was a whole cultural message of what being a successful woman was, or human even. I think it's hard to, maybe we could get a few clues of what the messaging is that is catching us from being just the people that we actually are, the humans we actually are, instead of trying to pour us ourselves into a certain type of bottle. That's probably one thing I would look at right now, is that young women, I feel like there's a very typical shape bottle. And it's a weird thing, because hourglass women were, you know, they tried to gain some power by going, hey, it's okay to be any size. And then suddenly that is the thing everyone is supposed to be, instead of one of the colors in the palette that we have.
5: The infinite diversity and infinite combination that we have learned from Star Trek all the way back to Amok Time with Mr. Spock, and hopefully are trying to live to this day. For, certainly you mentioned, and we're closing out here, but I just wanted to go full circle, because you do also mention the history of Hollywood in the early days. I think it was in the 20s, when women were in charge and women were, yes, did a lot of production, a lot of writing, and along the line that was lost. So certainly we want to just tip our hat to say, listen, we've come a long way, but let's not stop, as you just mentioned, but also let's not go backwards either. Let's continue to progress.
6: Yeah, absolutely. And there's a balance, because there's an ancient part of our brain that feels that if we're thrown out of our society, our group, that we will not make it. And it's true. We need each other. But that becomes a stagnant place to be. You're right. If you think you must fit in, and you don't find your group and find the freedom in that group.
5: You want to have fun along the way. And if you want to have fun reading a book, enjoying a book, if you just want to look at the pictures, they're amazing. Star Trek, Open a Channel, A Woman's Trek by Nana Visitor. A great, great present for the holidays. Thank you, Nana, for spending so much time with us here on Everything Old is New Again. We look forward to having you back in the future if you like. And we're so happy to have you. Thank you so much for being on Everything Old is New Again.
6: Thank you so much. It was a blast.
5: Here we go. All right, we're back next week for more fun, thrills, and adventure on Everything Old is New Again.
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10: U.S. strikes back. I'm Roger Stern, Fox News. U.S. Central Command says U.S. forces struck three Iranian oil tankers this morning after Iran launched several rounds of missiles at two American warships. More from Fox's Trey Yingst.
11: Some video is circulating from CENTCOM showing these U.S. strikes, trying to send a message to the Iranians that if they target U.S. warships, there will be an even greater response. CENTCOM Commander Admiral Brad Cooper released this statement saying, "Let the message to the IRGC be clear. If you shoot at two of our ships, we will impose an even higher economic cost, taking out three of yours." Similar statements were made by the Secretary of War, Pete Hegseth. This exchange of fire again happening in the Gulf of Oman off the coast of Iran. And the United States says they remain prepared should there be additional missile fire against warships.
10: This follows a month of relative calm before peace negotiations had collapsed. Millions of Americans hitting the road and heading to airports this Labor Day weekend with the Iran war making travel more expensive.
12: AAA says travelers are paying about 2% more for airfare over the Labor Day holiday weekend than they did this time last year, but nearly 20% more for top destinations.
10: Fox's Jonathan Seri, AAA, says gas is 94 cents more a gallon than last year. U.S. Envoy Steve Witkoff and Jared Kushner are in Moscow for talks aimed at ending Russia's war against Ukraine. They met with Russian President Vladimir Putin before traveling to Kyiv tomorrow for talks with Ukrainian President Volodymyr Zelensky. A trip part of a renewed U.S. effort to restart stalled peace negotiations. Both Russia and Ukraine have agreed to temporary pauses in strikes on each other's capitals during the diplomatic effort. 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
13: Here's your LEX storm tracker forecast. We're starting off this morning with showers and storms impacting parts of northern and central Kentucky. Continue to move south and east. More showers and storms are possible throughout the day, but we should see some dry time and a few peaks of sunshine. Highs reach the low 90s today with heat index values near the triple digits. We'll begin to clear things out late tonight with some nicer weather working its way in for your Sunday with highs back into the upper 80s. I'm meteorologist Abby Summers on Lexington's News Traffic and Weather Station, 97.3 FM WVLK.

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9: Welcome to Is It Worth Watching? The movie review show hosted by Christian and Lucy. Every week, trying to answer the question, is it worth watching? And now, here are Christian and Lucy.
10: Welcome to Is It Worth Watching, the movie talk show. I am Christian Blatt. With me, as always, is Lucy. How are you this week?
11: I am so excited to be here talking about movies with you.
10: Well, this is a best of episode of Is It Worth Watching. So maybe you've heard these segments before, but maybe not. As NBC used to say, if you haven't seen it, it's new to you. And so much of the movie talk throughout this entire summer has been on Christopher Nolan's The Odyssey, his adaptation of the classic poem by Homer. The Odyssey has gone on to become Christopher Nolan's highest grossing film of all time, which is impressive when you think about some of the movies he has directed. The Dark Knight alone should have that title, don't you think? Well, whatever the case, as of this week, The Odyssey has made over $1.5 billion worldwide, and that includes $568 million here in the United States. So with that tremendous level of success, I thought it would be a good time to take a look back at some of his past work and talk about our favorite Christopher Nolan movies, but also a couple that may have missed the mark. Let's try to start off in the positive. What is one of your favorite Christopher Nolan movies?
11: Whenever I think of Nolan, I think of Memento. That has got to be one of my all-time favorites. It's the movie that put him on the map thanks to its incredible and unforgettable reverse chronological storytelling. Now, this is something that obviously he has done a lot of times in his career, but it was so successful in Memento, and that movie boggled my mind in all of the most exciting and wonderful ways. So when I think of him, that's always my first go-to, which might be a bit of a surprise to some because it's certainly, at least these days, not one of his most famous in comparison to things like Inception and Oppenheimer and The Dark Knight and Interstellar and all these epic, epic films. Memento is a classic and for good reason.
10: I will hedge my bets a little bit and say that I liked Memento. I love the way he told the story. It was such an unconventional way to do it. I think when it was over, I was like, oh, I love the fact that the story was told backwards. I think I wanted a little bit more from the story, but it is an absolute classic. It is what got him on the map. I think that's a great first choice. Lucy, if you have to guess where I'm starting, knowing that I'm a huge, and I do mean huge nerd, what do you think I'm going to pick as my first entry in great Christopher Nolan movies?
11: I think you are going to go The Dark Knight.
10: You are absolutely correct. I don't usually do this on the show, but I do have a bell for reasons like that. The Dark Knight is one of the greatest superhero slash comic book slash crime dramas. I think it transcends the genre that it's in. Obviously, so much attention is paid to Heath Ledger as the Joker because prior to that, the edgy Joker we had gotten was Jack Nicholson in the first Tim Burton film. And if you look at it now, you go like, oh, no, no, he seems like he's mostly harmless. But the Heath Ledger Joker was really next level creepy and scary and
11: menacing.
10: Yes, very much menacing. I do think it is an incredibly well cast movie. It is a wonderfully acted film. At the center of it is Batman and the Joker, which always works. And they always want to try to do it again. I'm pretty sure that Matt Reeves is doing it, whether he's doing it now or doing it in a few more years. This one's perfect. We can take a break from Batman and the Joker for a little bit. And I think Nolan brought to the Batman trilogy, he did, a different sensibility than even somebody like Tim Burton. He was like, I'm making great movies. They happen to be based on those. He wasn't necessarily particularly faithful, but let's not shortchange Gary Oldman as Commissioner Gordon. Also tremendous performances. And yes, Christian Bale, Michael Caine, this movie is great. I raved about it longer than even I thought I would.
11: I agree with you completely on this. I think that The Dark Knight is the gold standard of superhero movies. And like you started pointing out, it transcends genres. This was a truly unique and interesting look at what superheroes and villains are. And Nolan did a perfect job of that.
10: What is another entry in your list of great Christopher Nolan films, Lucy?
11: Well, this one might actually surprise you. One of my other favorite Nolan films is Dunkirk. I don't typically like war movies, but this movie, Dunkirk, was so immersive and had such tension. And again, that classic bizarre Nolan structure where everything doesn't always exactly follow the timeline that we expect it to, that I was so sucked in and I found it to be so beautiful and heart-wrenching, and I can't say enough good things about it. It was stunning.
10: There are so many different emotions. Dunkirk takes you on a bit of a roller coaster, and it is a World War I film. We mostly get World War II films. So it's a different sensibility, and I do think he did a great job. Again, you have a great cast to work with there, which is also true for my second film, which is not obscure in any way. But I thought that Inception was just so creative and so varied. And it was one of those movies that I still don't know how much I understood it. But everybody talked about it afterwards, all the way down to the little spinning top at the end. Did it keep going? Did it stop? What do you think it meant? And if you're talking about a movie years afterwards, we're still kind of asking about that. That movie was in 2008, Lucy, and people still don't quite know what that was about. I thought that that was great, and he really put a lot of himself in there, and he kept us guessing throughout the entire movie.
11: Inception is absolutely a mind-bending blockbuster that is still hugely influential. I don't really like it, though. I know that that's a crazy take. I respect it for what it did, and I think that it's very interesting storytelling and a really, really complicated and bizarre concept. There just was something about it I really didn't like. Now, that being said, I've only seen it. I saw
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14: Well, the beginning of the Will Stein era is successful. 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My name is Jim Tyree. The guy right next to me is Coach Ryan Hoots, and we are the UK Football Postgame Show here at 97.3 and 590 AM WVOK. Glad to have you along. As always, you can talk about the game immediately following the final buzzer. 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Same number, 253-5959. Glad to have you guys along. That's the Synergy Home text line. And, Coach, get your initial thoughts in here. You and I watch this together. Stein is upbeat, up-tempo, and up one in his career now. So, successful for him in the first game, and he takes care of an opponent that he kind of had to do.
15: Yeah, absolutely. I think Stein did what the assignment was. You know, you hear that with Mark Pope coming out, understanding the assignment. And, there was some doubt coming into the Big Blue Nation, especially late last night on the Twitter feeds, that, you know, this might get a little tough. But I was very pleased, honestly, seeing the way the offense ran. It is a complete 180 from Mark Stoops. And, you know, there's something poetic about Kentucky beating Youngstown State on the first game after the Mark Stoops era. So the I'm excited.
14: It makes sense that it's a 180 from Mark Stoops, because Mark Stoops was a defensive coach. Will Stein is an offensive mind. He did not show his entire playbook. Everything he needed to get out of a game one versus Youngstown State, I think he got. He didn't have to show his hands. He got real work out of his quarterback. His quarterback looked really good. His running game worked well. And you're talking about an FCS team. I know it's the level down, but they were a top 10 ranked FCS team. We saw movement in the Vegas line before the game. It was 23.5. 36 hours ago, they bet it down to 22.5. So there were others that thought that Kentucky might have a problem with Youngstown State. Never did seem that way, other than maybe last 2 minutes of the first half, first 2 minutes of the second half.
15: Yeah, I mean, I think that at the end of the first half, the defense did let off the gas pedal a little bit there. You and I were kind of talking about that, how even in a game like this, that it's hard to maintain that level of intensity the entire game, especially when you've got, let's be honest, what is an inferior opponent. But I was pleased. I thought Brungard was, I mean, he didn't have a bad game, 23 for 35, 243 yards, one touchdown. But I thought that Kentucky, considering he's the former Walter Payton Award winner from last year, reigning, and brought back that entire offensive line, I thought Kentucky's defense handled, you know, the experience very well. But I'm excited, really, when it comes to the offense, just seeing the tight ends get that usage. Willie Rodriguez had a fantastic game today. So did Boyer, had a couple good looks. So
14: we didn't see a lot of Caddis.
15: No. And
14: they didn't need him.
15: No, but Willie Rod, I think that he's got a spot where you're going to be watching him on Sundays. And I think today showed that he's going to be a main focal point of this offense for Stein, which, you know, throwing to a tight end, who would have thunk it? But it's going to work this year, it looks like.
14: I think one of the things with an up-tempo offense, if you're going to run to the line and get ready to snap the ball, it is very, very easy to determine whether a team's offense is good or bad based on how well they work in an up-tempo offense. Would you agree with that?
15: Yeah, I would. And I think, you know, obviously in any sport, communication's important, but football, it's paramount, really. And I liked the up-temponess of it, and I liked that once they got to the line, it wasn't such a, well, what are we going to do now type thing. It was, all right, we have a game plan. We're here to execute. We know what we're doing. We're going to snap the ball, get it off in time. And it wasn't one of these, well, we hustled up to the line, but now we're going to sit here and try to communicate the play and check down and all that and give the defense time to get set.
14: I know that drives you crazy.
15: It drives me nuts. I cannot stand it.
14: All right, that's our initial thoughts. What we're going to do is take our first break to get that out of the way, and then we're going to get callers on. So, again, give us your call, your initial thoughts. It's the opportunity, not waiting a long time. It's right after the game. You have...
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3: In the right spot. This was Kentucky's most points in a season opener since 2021. So 2021 was the year with Will Levis, Wandale Robinson, where they went to the Citrus Bowl. Obviously showed some promise on offense that year. So I think there's a lot to be looking forward to on the offensive side of the ball. I'm sure we're going to talk about the defense here.
4: Yeah, we'll get into the defense a little. And, you know, the defense didn't perform badly. It was that bend but don't break kind of attitude, I think, for a little while today, especially in the middle of the game. We'll get into that in a little bit. Here are the phone lines, 253-5959, a text line as well. That's the Synergy Home text line. We'd love to get your thoughts on this one. I realize it's a win. You guys are probably celebrating and happy. We'd still like to hear your thoughts, especially 1 week out from the evil Crimson Tide coming in to Lexington. So we'll have to get your thoughts on that. That's all coming up here in the next little bit. We'll get to our first caller of the afternoon. Let's go to Bobby. Bobby, welcome to the phone lines, and welcome to the UK Football Postgame Show. How are you?
5: Doing good, guys. How you doing?
4: Very well. Your thoughts?
5: Good. I like the offense. I like the way it moved. I like the energy, the vibe and all that. We're going to see what we're made of next week when we play Alabama. You know, Alabama didn't have much of a game today with the team they were playing, but it's Alabama, guys. And the only way, if we're going to have a chance to beat them, guys, coach, we can't turn the ball over and we cannot make stupid penalties. We've got to play an almost flawless game if we want to have a chance.
4: Coach, I'll let you dovetail this, but I thought for a first game, new coach, tons of new players, top 10 transfer class, I thought they didn't look so much like a week one team. There were a couple of penalties that you kind of scratched your head a little bit, but other than that, I thought they did fairly well.
3: Yeah, college football is all, you know, discipline's always a topic of discussion, you know, especially coming from, you mentioned Bama coming in next week. We were watching some of the Alabama game before this, and they were making some mistakes that in the Nick Saban years they wouldn't have made. We can just put it that way.
4: Nope.
3: But, you know, you got to remember these guys are young adults.

0: and mistakes are going to happen. But yeah, I you know, Bama's coming in next week. But honestly, you know, first thing to get the people going here, I am outside of the name of Alabama after what I saw today from Kentucky's offense. I'm ready. I'm ready for this game next week. That I think that Kentucky has a very good chance at hanging close. And it's obvious, you know, they can score points. I think if you looked at last year's team, even compared to this year's team, I just don't see a world last year's team puts up the amount of points that this year's team just did.
1: Bobby, I'll ask you, I thought it was fairly evident today, and again, they were playing a team that you kind of expected Alabama to roll on a little bit. But I thought it was very evident at times during that Alabama game that they had a freshman quarterback. Would you agree with that statement?
2: Yeah, I agree with that. Yeah, I agree with you on that. But I'm with the coach. I'm excited about next week. You know, I like our chances. I think it'll be a good game. It'll be competitive. I think, you know, we can get some respect next week in the SEC if we play well. I mean, this year's the sky's the limit, guys. But I'll get off here and let somebody else talk. Thanks, guys. Appreciate it.
1: Thank you, Bobby. Appreciate the phone call, 253-5959. Get your call in right now. Give us your thoughts about the football game today. 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Same number, 253-5959, UK football postgame show on WVOK. Coach, he mentioned that it's going to be an atmosphere next weekend. SEC Nation coming to town. You and I had talked about it while we were watching this game today. This town will be a little bit nuts next weekend.
0: Oh, it's going to be more than a little bit nuts. It's going to be off the wall. I would say that you can already smell the bourbon flowing through the streets of Lexington starting Friday night with Bama coming in. I know a lot of people are excited about that game. A lot of people are excited about the opportunity of Bama coming in here and Kentucky having what I would consider a legitimate chance at taking them down. And, you know, that's a crazy statement to say. Even in one,
1: you're not kidding.
0: Even in one game with Will Stein that I'm already like, hey, we want Bama. But let's, you know, I've kind of been saying it all off season that I'm excited for this Alabama game. This is the one that I've had circled, and it just happens to be the second game of the year. But, you know, like you were saying with the freshman quarterback, I remember that atmosphere when Florida came in with Dan Mullen and played Will Levis and Wandale Robinson's team, and they were getting false start after false start after false start. Kroger Field can get deceptively loud, and it's because of the bleachers.
1: Yeah.
0: And I will be interested to see how a unproven, really untested quarterback comes in and handles that environment, because I know the Big Blue Nation is going to be bouncing off the walls. You know, you're going to have Tim Tebow and Paul Feinbaum here in town with SEC Nation. So I think it's going to be a wild atmosphere before the game and hopefully after as well.
1: I'll temper it just a little bit. I mean, the one question mark we thought that we would see with Youngstown State was on the defensive side of, if you take the wide receivers out of the picture, was the defensive side of the ball. And Kentucky looked to be, they averaged 6 yards a rush today. I mean, even with Stoops teams that ran the ball primarily exclusively, that's a pretty high number. And just over 200 yards rushing at 205, 301 from Minchie as the quarterback. Minchie looked good. But the running game, to me, was the most impressive part. And coming into this game against Youngstown, the offensive line was brand new. Yes, it was a top 10 transfer class, but it was brand new. And you have basically a fall practice to get those guys on the same page and get the chemistry going. And today it looked like it was a unit that had been operating together for maybe two or three, four or five games.
0: Yeah, I thought they looked really good. And, you know, Stein has kind of tipped his hat on being prepared. I know that they practice,
1: yeah.
0: Which makes a difference, honestly. That sounds a little silly, but it does make difference. I was impressed with Kentucky's offensive line as well. I thought that, you know, the Big Blue Wall, maybe the rumblings of them being the top line in the SEC might be a bit overkill. It's hard to tell against a team like Youngstown, but I was pretty happy, honestly, with the run game, with the holes they were opening up. I still don't think we have an answer at running back, though. What I was kind of alluding to yesterday on the Cruiser Show, where you know, I'm not sure if this is going to be a thing we can do by committee, and I still don't have a huge ton of confidence in there, but I do like what I saw from Baxter and Patterson being able to find those holes as well. You know, that they can open them all day long. You won, but if you can't find the hole, it does not matter. So I like the football knowledge there, and that, again, comes down to communication, that they seemed like they were very, very on the same page. But defensively, you're right. There was some, definitely on third down, some questions.
1: Yeah, Baxter seems to me, in the running, you referenced the running, Baxter seemed to me the more physical of the two, where Patterson can be physical, but it looks like he wants to get to the outside and find open running space. And, committee running backs, it's six of one, half a dozen of the other. There are good parts about it, bad parts about it. I would like to see one of those two guys, or even somebody else. I'd like to see somebody just go, it's me.
0: Yes.
1: I'm the guy that it wasn't Benny Snell at the start of the season, that breakout year that he had, and he took the reins, took over, and was the guy after that. And you'd like to see one of those two guys go, okay, I'm going to make the play where I break three tackles and I outrun the secondary to the end zone. And at that point, I'm going, okay, now you can make a claim to be that guy, and you move from there. But they couldn't do it today, and it'll be tough next week to be the guy that makes that statement.
0: Yeah, I mean, Bama coming in, it's not going to be the easiest challenge in the world, but, you know, I'm excited to see what these guys got going. Heck of a game today from Baxter with two touchdowns.
1: It was what Will Stein had to do in game one. So if you're finding bad amongst the good, you're nitpicking. Let's hear your nitpicking. We want to hear it. The number is 253-5959. It's the text line as well, the Synergy Home text line. Give us a call. 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WVLK back in a skosh.

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0: successful in his first coaching stint. Head coach, UK beats Youngstown State to go 1-0, 45-13. Jim Tyree, Coach Ryan Hoots, and a cast of thousands here in the opulent WVOK studios. Glad to have you in with us after the game. Immediately after the game is when you can talk about it, and we want to hear your calls as well as your texts. 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Today, just looking at numbers, Coach, I mentioned to you in the break, six penalties for 70 yards. Probably the one spot on the stat page, if you're looking at it, you go, and kind of flinch a little bit. But, again, first game of the year, this team was probably kind of amped up coming out for this contest.
1: Yeah, first game jitters are a thing. You know, any sport, you'll see it. Obviously, that's going to be an unacceptable number. Going to be hard to compete with that when you go into Southeastern Conference play. But we'll chalk that up to first game jitters. I don't think that, and there also, you got to keep in mind, was some players getting into the game a little later that don't get as many reps as the others in practice. So they obviously are going to be a little more prone to get penalties. But, yeah, that's the alarming number right there on the stat sheet. I would agree with you on that.
0: Red zone, Kentucky 5 of 5 and an 8.3 average yards per play. Things looking good as far as the paper goes. We want to hear what you thought about the eyeball test today, especially if you were at Kroger Field. Give us a call, 253-5959. Let's go to Jim. He's up next. Jim, welcome to the show. Glad to have you. What's on your mind?
2: Well, hey, guys. Just want to say, really first game for the really nice kickoff to the Stein era. And if we are going to be nitpicking just a little bit, I think at times we may have saw some holes in the secondary. What are your all thoughts?
0: Coach, I'll let you field it.
1: Yeah, I thought we had some holes in the secondary as well. I could agree with that. The third down defense is not going to cut it. Hopefully that's something they can get fixed, obviously, before the circus comes to town next week with Alabama. But, I did see some issues in the secondary. I did like that Ty Bryant, the Lexington kid, had a recovered fumble, though. I expected him to...
0: Was that on the punt?
1: Yeah. Expected him to do something.
0: They were plus one today, I think.
1: So he... Good for Ty Bryant, the Lexington kid. But, yeah, the secondary, I would say you're right on that, and it still is the question mark.
0: Jim, you saw some of the penalties. Discouraging? No. Was it first-game jitters? What'd you think?
2: I'd say a little bit of first-game jitters for sure. I think everybody was just amped up, and I think a lot of the problems in the secondary just could have been them amped up and overplaying just a little bit.
0: I thought the corners were more of a question than safeties. You agree with that, Coach?
1: Yeah, I do. I think that at safety, obviously with Ty Bryant there, you have a very good all-conference caliber player. Cornerback is largely unproven, and that's a position that, honestly, Kentucky struggled with in the past. Would like to see that improve. I think you know that a lot of these coaches are going to see that as the weakness and start taking shots down the field at those cornerbacks. So that does have to tighten up. But overall, for the first performance, I don't have a ton of nitpicking to put on there. I do think they were getting aggressive, but that also could be what Stein wanted.
0: Yeah,
1: that we are not sure what was said in the pregame
0: meeting.
1: Being
0: safe, so. Yeah, absolutely. Jim, were you at the game?
2: No, just watching from home.
0: I got you. No problem. I was going to get a crowd check for you there, but absolutely appreciate your call. Thanks for calling in.
2: All right, thank you guys.
0: Good to get Jim's thoughts. Give us yours, 253-5959, 45-13. Kentucky wins. He kind of touches on worry spots a little bit with secondary. Anything else you're worried about from this one?
1: Maybe a little bit on the defensive line, but you know, like I said, it's hard to tell this early on that side of the ball. We know that Bateman didn't have the greatest year last year at LSU, but again, kind of like we were talking earlier, I'm not sure if that's a Bateman thing or if that's an LSU thing, or maybe a mixture. But that's the biggest thing to me. Obviously, I would like to see that answer come out on running back. And then receiver-wise, I also would like to see some of those guys get more involved. Willie Rodriguez as a tight end looked phenomenal today.
0: Yeah, I thought he looked like a guy that maybe
3: could possibly have some NFL potential.
1: Yeah, he looked like a guy that could start thinking about playing on Sundays, and we knew he was going to be play a big role. The part about coming back from the Stoops era is that they didn't use those tight ends. So as BBN, we're not used to seeing that 100%. But I was very impressed, and he also threw some good blocks today down the field that were showing he's more of a dual threat than just catching the ball. So I think that's going to be a great option for Minshew going forward. And the name of the game here, though, for me, is going to be staying healthy on both sides of the ball.
3: That
1: I think
3: it's crucial.
1: Depth is just a huge sore right now.
3: Yeah.
1: And you know that it may not be something that can be fixed either.
3: You and I talked about last year the secondary. They just had guys in that shouldn't be playing.
1: Yeah.
3: Because of the injury situation. So they had guys in that were getting, they were getting game experience, and it's going to help them down the line, but they were inexperienced and playing against really good offenses. It wasn't doing anybody any favors until they get seasoned a little bit. Yeah, you're learning on the fly, but for that first three, four, maybe five games, they were stumbling.
1: And there's a big difference between high school and, you know, lower level college football in the SEC.
3: Yeah.
1: I'm not saying the SEC is the king that it once was. I think that you have to give that to the Big Ten now with the last three reigning national champions. But the SEC is at a different level of athleticism. So some guys might be, you know, still getting their toes wet. And honestly, like, this isn't meant to sound super critical, but they may just not athletically be where they need to be to defend a high quality SEC receiver.
3: I will say this about the defensive line, looking over numbers, 2.1 yards per carry in the rush game for the Youngstown State. I can't find a whole lot of fault with those guys up front against the rush. Now, I don't think they got good pressure on Brungard maybe 30% of the time. They were kind of missing the mark.
1: Yeah, Brungard, and we saw him use his feet as well. That, you know, I still think that, especially at the FCS level, that he's an outstanding quarterback and will get chances, will get looks from the National Football League, and is going to be one of the better quarterbacks we play against. But ultimately, I think a lot of that rushing comes down to just sheer size. There's a big size difference on the defensive line, our defensive line, compared to Youngstown offensive line, even though they're very experienced.
3: Very experienced, yeah.
1: Returners. Size, at some point, size does matter.
3: It's not going to compare to what they see next week.
1: Not at all.
3: At all. Brungard ends up 12 carries, 28 yards. His longest was 7, 2.3 yards a carry. But his passing numbers, you look at them initially and you go, well, that's not too bad of a game. I've seen quarterbacks win games with those types of numbers. 23 of 35. 243, a touchdown, did not get intercepted, a quarterback rating of 133.5, but Minshew's numbers much better. 4 touchdowns, 301 yards passing, 18 of 27, 209.2 quarterback rating. Not bad for your first game. I know he's a Notre Dame guy, came from Notre Dame, and you can learn a lot from just holding the clipboard at Notre Dame, but my goodness, that's a pretty good first game.
1: Yeah, his composure looked great to me, too, for somebody being, you know, let's be honest, there's not a ton of in-game experience there. Trying to find clips on Kenny Minchie in college was quite the task in the offseason. But, you know, rumors were swirling around all summer and all last season that he almost won that Notre Dame job. So I can see it, and I was expecting him to get out there, and I call it happy feet when they're jumping around in the pocket a little bit. He did not have that.
3: Stepped up when he needed to.
1: Yep, and he climbed the pocket well, too, which is something, quite frankly, we haven't seen here maybe since Will Levis. It's been
3: kinda
1: a while.
3: Halfway with Levis, to be honest with you.
1: Yeah.
3: There were times he was dancing back there. All right, we'll take another break, come back. The lines are open, 253-5959. 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
0: Will Stein is 1-0. I keep wanting to say Will Levis. I'll get mixed up. I know I'll do that before the season's over with.
1: Well, he's had a bad week.
0: You're not kidding. Will Stein hasn't, though. He gets the win. 45-13, Kentucky beats Youngstown State. And I know everybody's fat and happy going home, but we still want to hear your thoughts. The phone line to get in, 253-5959. Or if you're tailgating still at Kroger Field, although I got to be honest, you're professional if you're tailgating out in this kind of heat late afternoon after the ball game. And it's a little better than it was the last couple of days, but it's still hot out there. Give us a call, 253-5959, the Synergy Home text line. We do have a couple of texts leaking through.
3: We'll get to those. I'm Jim Tyree. That's Coach Ryan Hoots. The Big Ball, Big Blue Ball. I knew I was going to screw that up too. Big Blue Ball podcast. Tell people how to get to it.
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3: There you go. The first text to come in. Good win. By the way, this is 859 area code. The mistakes today were most second string guys. 28-7 at the half. We let up. I'll agree with the let-up part. I thought they did kind of take their foot off. It's so hard to keep that intensity going when you're 28-0 up on the scoreboard. I thought they did last two of the second half, thought they let up a little bit. Got it dialed back in. You agree?
1: I agree with that. And, you know, but that's what made coaches like Nick Saban so special, that you would not see his teams let up and not let, and, you know, I think Will Stein's got a little bit, I'm not saying Will Stein is Nick Saban, but I think that Will Stein has a little bit of that in him with the competitiveness and the no nonsense.
3: The fire.
1: Yeah. We were talking about it a little bit earlier, and that, you know, he gets paid millions of bucks to see things like that. And I have no doubt in my mind that he saw it, and some of these guys that came in will be hearing about it and relinquishing that opportunity to get on the field.
3: I think it's something that he may even have to address with Jay Bateman a little bit, the new defensive coordinator. We saw that with LSU last year. They would let up a little bit. So it's something he can go to his coordinator and go, we can't have that. So you may see a little bit. You got to think they'll be a little tighter next week against Alabama. By the way, final in the Alabama game, they beat East Carolina 48-10. So you got a team coming in 1-0, another team that's gotten a big win in their season opener. But they're going on the road with a freshman quarterback, and it could make a difference. Another text coming through, 859 again. Nitpicking question. We're going to go to the coach on this one. Do you believe the D-line left questions by not completely dominating in the trenches?
1: I can see where that would come from. I think you're not giving Youngstown enough credit. Youngstown did return five offensive linemen that had over 500 snaps of experience last year alone. So they know what they're doing on that offensive line. I would not be surprised if when the FCS playoffs come that the Penguins are still waddling around. But when it comes to that, I do think it's a little bit nitpicky. I would like to see a little more dominance. I understand you're judging that off size. I get that. But I do think fundamentally, from a football standpoint, that Youngstown is better than the name gives away, and with that experience. So not necessarily, you know, maybe next week I'll have a different opinion on that, but I wouldn't nitpick that too hard. I thought they did fine.
3: I know it's been since 2003 since an FCS team upset a Power Four team, but Youngstown State coming in a top 10 team at the FCS level, and we've seen North Dakota State back when they were FCS, they've been able to get some upsets. That 2023, when I think Stanford was upset by, Sacramento State.
1: Yeah, Sacramento State.
3: So it does happen, and you have to guard against that, and you're exceptionally susceptible when you have a new coach coming in first year. Everybody basically on the field is transferred in, just a few holdovers. You have to guard against that, and they did what they had to do today.
1: Yeah, I agree. And, you know, we almost saw this happen to Kentucky in 2014 when Eastern Kentucky came in here and took the Cats to overtime. So you cannot take these games for granted, because there's guys on these FCS teams that will get NFL looks. Now, are they as stacked as like an SEC or Big Ten team? No, but there are guys that slip through the cracks or may have come from a program like I know they had some guys from Ohio State like that do have that talent level, but maybe went somewhere to where they can get a little more chance at playing time. So I think that now more than ever in the FCS, you have to take these kind of games seriously, which I'm glad Kentucky did. That, you know, I was a little nervous coming in that they were going to start a little slow, but not at all.
3: Hey, I got to admit, I put a dollar on the 22.5. That was a lot of points for me for a team that's top 10 at the FCS level. I fell susceptible. I admit when I'm wrong, you know, I lost my dollar, but you know that it happens, and you kind of have to guard against it. And Will Stein did what he did had to do today to not have that upset in the very first game. All right, we continue. Your calls, welcome, 253-5959. That is the Synergy Home text line as well. If you'd like to get a text in instead, 859-253-5959. You can get your text in as well right now. You mentioned a while ago that offensive line of Youngstown State, Coach. Only two sacks given up today. And Brungard had 35 pass attempts, completing 23 of those. I will give credit where credit is due in Youngstown State's offensive line. They should be successful at the FCS level. I would think
10: I asked
3: with
10: what
3: the
10: kind
3: teams
10: of family
3: they're going to play, I think you're gonna see Youngstown State succeed.
1: Absolutely. I agree with you. I think that, you know, they're going to be a force to be reckoned with in the FCS. Do I think they're going to win the FCS? I don't know. I think the FCS in ways are harder to win than, you know, maybe not the college football playoff, but back when it was the BCS, that the FCS was just as hard to win as anything, just with the way it was set up. But if Kentucky's going to schedule these teams that are in the FCS for these bye games, I do like it to come from a Youngstown, somebody that is a serious program and can provide a challenge. Because what I don't want to have happen is you come in here with a team that's going to go 2-10 in the FCS, and then somebody gets hurt, and then it was a complete waste of a game. Kind of the reason I don't think Afari got in today.
3: Right. Yep.
1: But I do like seeing that, you know, Youngstown State from all their experts are supposed to be a pretty solid football team. So Kentucky handled their business well, and I thought, I don't have a ton of complaints when it comes to the first game here, Jim. But
3: No. I mean, we're trying to find stuff that we can kind of hammer a little bit. But, it took place as well as Will Stein could have hoped for it to take place.
1: Yeah, and he got got that first win as a head coach. I saw they were celebrating in the locker room with Jay Batt, the Batman. But I saw he also got a Gatorade shower blue for those of you that may have sprinkled a little on that. But I'm excited for him. You know, it was on his mind to get the first one out of the way.
3: Yeah.
1: Anytime you're starting anything new, that you want to succeed in the first one. And I'm sure this conversation would have been very, very different if this was a one touchdown game. But to me, I think they handle business well. I love seeing 45 points get put up on the board.
3: Yeah. First game of the year, you got to love it. Absolutely. This is the UK Football Post Game Show. You're listening to us on WVLK FM and AM Lexington, Kentucky. Glad to have you around. The phone line 253-5959. If you're caught in traffic or if you're tailgating, give us a call or send us the text on the Synergy Home text line at 253-5959. I'm Jim Tyree. That's Coach Ryan Hoots. We'll take our last break, come back and talk a little bit about Alabama. Yes, we kept our eye across the place on the TV with Alabama on it. We'll start thinking about that and what's going to happen next weekend when we return. Stay with us here on WVOK.
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3: 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Jim Tyree along with Coach Ryan Hoops. And it just occurred to me because of a texter from the 859, or no, this one from the 502, sorry. Guys, talk 30 seconds about yourselves. I know of Jim, not sure about Coach Ryan. Thanks. So he knows about me because I'm big mouth, but tell him a little bit about you and your background. You and I kind of met before the game and talked a little bit about our backgrounds, but you have coached, you have written, you have done podcasts. I mean, you run the full gamut.
1: Yeah, mainly now into the podcasting and writing game. Pretty big voice on Twitter at Coach Ryan KY, or X, I guess it's called now. Sorry, Elon. But the did some coaching, was a manager back in a long time ago, longer than I'd like to admit now, at Eastern Kentucky University. Was under Jeff Neubauer, was actually a basketball manager. Coached some AAU basketball. Just decided to dip my feet into the radio waters and the media game, and I've loved it so far. I've been doing it for the last about 3 years, running my own show, and again, writing for a few outlets. ColumbiaMagazine.com is one of them. If you want to see some of my work, but just love the Cats, love talking the Cats, and I'm a pretty big mouth too, so I like to get it going.
3: We connected, of course, over Eastern. Of course, I spent the last 11 years with Greg Stottlemyre on the EKU football and basketball broadcast down there. So Stottie retired this past year after 47 years of doing it, and I decided out with him. So, we're both ecstatic to be able to talk UK football and basketball with you guys. The number, by the way, if you want to get in, 253-5959. It's the same for the Synergy Home text line, 253-5959. We'd love to have you give us your thoughts of the game today, but we'll kind of transition into looking at next week a little bit as Alabama is up next for the Cats. And really, the next two are not going to be easy. Alabama, yeah, you do get them at home. SEC Nations comes to town. Coach, typically Kentucky hasn't done well when one of the big television pregame shows come to town.
1: No, we do awful when those come to town. I don't know if it's like a curse they put on us or if it's scripted. It's not scripted. But it seems like once we get in that primetime spot that we just don't perform very well. It seems like the last time I remember us performing well in the primetime spot was, I guess we played all right against Mississippi State that year. Dak was there. Still a loss.
3: Seems like one of the pregame shows was in town when Tebow got knocked out.
1: Yeah, a little show called College Game Day.
3: Yeah. Seems like that's what happened. So, knocked him flat on his back, and they asked him what his name was, and he said Superman. So he was out of it.
1: He was close enough back then, though, to Superman that maybe he was within his mind.
3: Had a cape on. But not only Alabama next weekend, but they have Texas A&M, and you got to go to one of the toughest places to play in the country, and that's College Station down in Texas to take on the Aggies. So the next 2 weeks, we're really going to see what Will Stein's made out of with a team that he's only got one game under his belt with.
1: Yeah, the 12th man is no joke. The only time we've been down there, though, is we took him to overtime. I felt like Kentucky should have won that game as well. But I honestly am more nervous about that game than I am the Alabama game. And it has to do with the road atmosphere. Yeah. Then it's 100%. You know, Kyle Field is
3: the 12th man.
1: Is not a cakewalk by any means. Even when A&M's down, that place is humongous. So that's going to be a tough one. And A&M, that 12th man, once they get going, it gets hard to hear down on down at College Station.
3: Yeah, it's going to be a test both weeks. And then their next non-conference game comes up after that as they'll have South Alabama come to town. And they'll get back home after the Texas A&M game. But that's the next 3 weeks, kind of closing out September, or close to it anyway. So step one is down. Stein gets the win today over Youngstown State, and then it really ramps up against Alabama. We kind of had the corner of our eye trained to the television with that East Carolina-Alabama game today. Even though he was a freshman quarterback, and you could tell at times, decision-making, first time seeing a college speed defense, even though it was East Carolina, you could tell there's some definite talent there, and he'll be bringing a high level of confidence after a 48-10 win today into Lexington next weekend.
1: Yeah, absolutely. I mean, if he was bad, he wouldn't be playing at Alabama. That's kind of the way to look at it. So the thing that my biggest question, like I was talking about, is going to be with him is coming in and dealing with a raucous Big Blue Nation. I know they're going to be bouncing off the walls in Kroger Field. Lexington's going to be a madhouse next weekend with all that's going on. So I know you got Marty McGee coming. I know you got SEC Nation. You know, all eyes are going to be on the Bluegrass and the Crimson Tide versus the Wildcats. So it'll be interesting to see how he handles that spotlight. But, you know, you could say the same thing about Kenny Minchie. So don't want to get too far ahead of ourselves here. But, you know, I think Kentucky right now is in as good a position going into a game versus Alabama as they've ever been, you know, maybe since 97, since they won that game. So
3: would you be with me in taking the over? I mean, you got Keelon Russell today, who 335 yards, and he's a dual threat guy. You got Minchie, who's a dual. He can take off and run on. He didn't have to do it much today, but he can do it when he's asked to. You think maybe a high-scoring game?
1: I'm thinking so, honestly, and I think that's Will Stein's style. You know, you've got Boise State and Oregon right now. Boise State's up a touchdown in the second quarter. Oregon's struggling to score points. And, you know, Oregon's missing a big reason they scored points, and he's standing on the sideline in blue right now. So I think, you know, with Stein, that he definitely wants to light up the scoreboard. So I think it could be high. I like that over. I would go with you on that one.
3: Yeah, other SEC teams to Georgia just destroyed Tennessee State. You would expect that. Texas is having no problems with Texas State. Tennessee is at halftime destroying Furman, 28-0. We mentioned the Alabama game. Those are the only finals from SEC teams right now. But Indiana, early on, fairly close, but they ended up blowing out North Texas before it was over with 52-16. But the early games that we watched today, it's business as usual.
1: Yeah, no crazy business going on, nor did I expect a bunch of crazy business going on. I am interested to see tomorrow night Louisville and Ole Miss from Nashville. I think that's going to be a really good game with two teams that both have playoff aspirations. But right now, I guess the best game you could say on the slate for the time being that's currently going on is Auburn and Baylor, where Auburn's got a 3-point lead on them going into half. But, you know, all eyes are going to be on Lane Kiffin and Baton Rouge tonight when the Tigers face off against the Tigers to determine who gets the bragging rights of the real Death Valley. So that will be a that'll be a good game. But, yeah, I mean, so far everything's going as according to plan. With Indiana, I did kind of expect to see a little bit of a slower start. You know, you're coming off a guy that won the Heisman Trophy, pick number one in the draft. That's not always easy to get back from, but be interesting to see what the Hoosiers do this year.
14: Yeah, and you and I talked about this cupcake schedule for them out of conference. And the Big Ten, probably not their best year. We saw Rutgers get beaten by UMass when they were a huge favorite, got beat by a ton of points. So Big Ten down a little bit and a soft non-conference. That does not add up for me to be a playoff run.
1: No, and I mean, they're going to have little to no room for errors, the thing. Yeah, so. Yeah. They've had 2 years in a row with Sig that are heck of good years, and it's going to be hard to come back, you know, to do it three times. They say in sports that the three-peat's one of the hardest things to do, and, you know, the Dodgers are going for it in baseball right now and struggling a little bit. So I think Indiana's the only place to go for them is backwards, but, you know, that's not also not saying much as they went undefeated last year. And I think it's unreasonable for me to say that Indiana is going to go undefeated again and run the gauntlet just like they did, because that's just something that you don't really see in college football.
14: No, and they had a special guy at quarterback too. So yeah, we'll see what happens there. But it's Alabama up for UK next weekend. Give us your thoughts on that. The number to call, 253-5959. You can text us as well on the Synergy text line, Synergy Home text line at 253-5959. Give us your thoughts either about the game today or the game coming up next weekend as Alabama comes to town, and possibly some offensive fireworks. We saw both offenses perform today fairly well. Both teams scored over 40 points. Alabama 48, Kentucky 45. 8 out of 12 games last year for UK, they failed to score more than 25 points. So there are a lot that can be, there is a lot that can be read into the fact that they were able to get 45 today.
1: Yeah, and that's kind of what I was saying earlier. It seems like scoring points was like pulling teeth for this team last year, and especially in those last two games. And it's, you know, if the Big Blue Nation likes anything, they like high-powered offensive football. That's why Hal Mumme is revered as such a great coach around here. And it's a complete 180 from Stoops, and I do like seeing that the ball can find the end zone in Kroger Field, because there was times I was questioning that.
14: Let's go to Mark and get his thoughts. Mark, thanks for calling in. Glad to have you today. What's on your mind?
15: Hey, thanks. I was really happy to hear Bobby of Georgetown to be the first one up on the new show. I wish Larry Glover the best. I always miss Larry or Liberal Larry and Bobby's comments, especially on music concerts. Correct me if I'm wrong, but did Kentucky somewhere in maybe late in the first half had the ball at the Youngstown State 2 yard line, and they had one lone running back, which is pretty much synonymous with 21st century football. Oh, here we go.
14: wait now, Mark, I'm old too, so I know what you're talking about. I'm good with that. Go ahead.
15: Right into the teeth of the most ferocious part of the defense for no gain. And I thought, oh, no, not again. Not another Texas thing where they don't even pitch the ball out once. I mean, come on. One lone running back where, you know, as if every defensive lineman is drooling to get a shot at him. I mean, something, just a pitch out, just an occasional pitch out to let these running backs maybe run straight across the field, straight to the sideline and just pick a lane, but not right into the teeth.
14: I got 2 points. One, and I'll let Coach Ryan do kind of a dovetail off this as well. One is the speed of your outside guys on defense is so good these days. It's so hard to get going downhill and get past those guys before they can come up, and they're really good open field tacklers. The second thing I'll say is that, you know, you have so many dual threat quarterbacks that I think most coaches make the decision to let the quarterback try it rather than pitch out to a running back, or at least run the option, or the RPO even. I think that that is more of your offensive style now than it is that old-fashioned, let's run the sweep and pitch that out to the outside and see if he can just break a couple of tackles and get to the end zone. And that's just observational. You agree?
1: Yeah, I mean, the one thing that's going to slow you down when you're getting downhill is making a move. And I don't think that really either guy showed today their ability that they're this massive, elusive type back.
14: They're not big either.
1: No, they're not big. So it's going to be hard to power over guys as well. I personally would like to see some RPO stuff, but, you know, I may be young, but I also would like to see some of the power eye with the fullback in there. I think that there is a spot for that still in football. And, you know, you saw in the NFL the tush push working so well. So I think if you could form some kind of version with that with a larger running back or even a fullback, even though they don't really make those anymore. It could be something.
15: They may have even had a fullback, maybe Matt Sui, leading the way for Walter Payton. But to see Walter Payton jump up and over the pile of humanity, I guess I'm just showing my age, but I really miss that. Just jumping over the pile, maybe a fake inside pitch out. Just something different than a lone running back. That's what gets me more than anything, fellas, is just the lone running back. I just wish for two running backs where there's so much more you can do with it. That's all, but I'm so happy with Kentucky's win, and may they beat Alabama by 1 point.
14: That's all you need, Mark. I appreciate it. Thanks thanks for the call. 253-5959. You can do what Mark did. Get in and get your comments today. Mark, I'm not calling you old. It is a little bit old-fashioned just based on the way that offenses are set up these days. And, I'm with you. Take one of those tight ends that block so well on the outside. Take those guys and put them in that H-back or fullback spot. Let them block for you in some of those spaces off A, off B, whatever you need to do. Let those guys, because they're used to it. And, you don't see the fullback anymore. They're not really even on rosters much anymore. I remember the days of Mike Allstott, the guy that he could run the football, he could block for you, he could do everything. You need those size guys, those tight ends, to come back and do that if you're going to do it, or even take an offensive lineman that moves well. If you got a guy that runs the 5 or the 5-1 in the shuffle, you can put them back there and let them block. You just don't see it anymore.
1: No, you don't hardly see it at all. And I kind of miss those days as well, even though I think they've gone past us. You know, there's a reason they've gone past us. They're so analytically driven now and invest so much there. So obviously there's not the gain isn't worth the squeeze or they would do it. But I would like to see Kentucky throw something like that out, but not only because of the fact that I like seeing things like that. Just, you know, with modern football, not many teams are used to defending something like that. And it's going to get to how am I going to pick this guy up? How am I going to do this? How are we going to get past this? And, you know, creating havoc on defense is part of the game. So I would like to see Kentucky kind of go old school and do something like that. Yeah.
14: Who was the guy that played quarterback a little bit from James Madison transferred in? Do you remember that kid? Every now and then they would run that quarterback fake pitch and then bootleg him out to the opposite side. And seems like he may have scored once or twice on that. I can't remember what his name was, but I just remember seeing that play, and you don't even hardly see that anymore. The naked bootleg out.
1: No, hardly ever. And I think a lot of it, you touched on earlier, is the reason because of the secondary is so fast now.
14: Yeah. They take those guys that can't catch and put them back there, and that's, you got tons of speed.
1: Yeah, some of the best athletes on the field are in the secondary. Yeah. You know, maybe they just have bricks for hands, but they can they can come out and make open field tackles and make those bootlegs hard. And what you don't want to have happen is you go out to do a bootleg and then you take a 5-6 yard loss on a failed bootleg. So we'll see.
14: Yeah. 253-5959. We'll take a last minute call if you can get in here fairly quickly. 253-5959 or a text or two.

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2: Passing game and answer some of these questions we have at receiver.
3: Do we see Minchie run a little bit more? Maybe some more designed runs for him against an Alabama?
2: I'm not sure design. He might run a little more just because it's Alabama coming at him. But that it'll be, I would like to see a couple just to see. Just to see his speed, honestly, because, you know, I'm kind of as in the dark as any on Minchie here. Just there's not a ton of game film to break down. But I'll be interested to go back, watch this game and kind of break it down more from an analytical standpoint on the offensive side of the ball. I do think that Alabama, what they are going to come at from this game is seeing that Willie Rod is a big threat for Kentucky. And I wouldn't be surprised to see them put the clamps down on him, which could put the focus onto someone else. So I, That's kind of what I'd like to see going in against the Tide.
3: Real quick, I did want to get your thoughts on some of the wide receiver play today. Nick Anderson, what'd you see from him?
2: Yeah, I thought it was pretty good. I was a really big proponent of using the tight ends, so I'm glad they went to Willie Rod, because I thought that Kentucky had some chances in previous years to use that. I thought wide receiver wise though, I thought Mykel Skinner was really good. Had four receptions for 61 yards and a touchdown today. And I'm just glad to see guys that are catching the ball now, because we were so unsure going in to this season what the wide receiver core looked like. And I think it's only going to get better under Stein. But, you know, coming in, he had to put a roster together pretty quick. He came in the day before signing day. So, and I know he has the transfer portal to work with there, but I am glad to see Mykel Skinner show that he is capable. And then we were talking earlier, Henry Boyer, another tight end.
3: Yeah. Just,
2: I thought he looked phenomenal today as well on what he was in. I know he only had one reception, but, you know, it was a 31-yard gain. So
3: Blocked well.
2: Big guy.
3: I love Brock Kaufman. Share kid right across the street, transfer from Louisville. I thought, one catch, 38 yards though, and I thought he did other good things.
2: Yeah, I thought he did great returning punts as well. Yeah. You know, that's a very underrated skill sometimes, especially with Kaufman's young. You know, 2 years ago, he was still playing for the Spartans at Share. And I think being able to look that ball in and being able to, after that, make a play is not an underrated skill.
3: Right.
2: And that's a guy that'll be around, and he's only going to gain experience. And he's an incredible athlete to begin with.
3: Right.
2: If those of you around Lexington may remember him as a pretty good high school basketball player.
3: Right.
2: So I thought he did well, too. And, you know, he's not a big guy either. So maybe even getting him out in space and seeing what you can do, maybe putting him in the slot and just seeing what you have there, because obviously the hands are good enough to do something.
3: And Minchie throwing to the backfield today, I thought was effective, especially first quarter. They're running that opposite end edge rusher almost every time right into the face of Minchie, and he's still able just to kind of float that over and hit the guy out of the backfield two or three different times. I great part of the offense.
2: Yeah, touch throws are important in any kind of football. You hear about fades being thrown all the time, but you got to give the receiver a chance to catch the ball. And I think back sometimes to Jared Lorenzen when some of these passes would be coming in at 60 miles an hour. And it's like, well, like, maybe I could have caught it, but I didn't see it by the time I turned my head. So
3: went into the crowd, I don't know, frozen rope.
2: Or it was going to take my head off if I put my hands in front of it. So, you know, touch throws are important for a quarterback.
3: And we haven't seen them for a while.
2: No.
3: That's the thing. You know, I'm not, and I hate knocking on the guys that came before him. We haven't seen

0: touch throws in quite some time from this offense.
1: No, not at all. You know, Stoops got to where it was almost like he was allergic to throwing the football. So that's what I was refreshed from seeing. I was expecting to come out. You know, we all know the Kentucky football, what it used to be. It used to be come out, run, run, run, run, run, run, run. And I think the second play of the game, if I'm not mistaken, was a throw.
0: Yep.
1: So I like to see that the offense is willing to at least take those shots, because I think in modern college football you have to, and that's the only way you're going to find any amount of success.
0: Well, one last time, final score, Kentucky 45, Youngstown State 13. Great, initial appearance, debut for Kenny Minchie Jr., 18 of 27, 301, four touchdowns, a completion percentage of 67%, no interceptions, 209.2 on his quarterback rating. Kentucky had no turnovers today. They end up plus one. Two of my biggest things, and you can't control injuries. I realize that, but you got to stay healthy. The other thing is turnovers. If you're in the plus column, just going to make it that much easier to win the football game.
1: Have to take care of the ball. Again, it doesn't matter who you play against. If you're not taking care of the ball, you're not going to win football games.
0: And you got to do it next week.
1: Big time.
0: Big time. All right, Coach. Appreciate you. Thank you.
1: Absolutely. Glad to be on. Excited about this.
0: Absolutely. Me too. And glad to have you guys along as well. We're going to wrap up the UK football postgame show with the UK win. We look forward to next weekend. Alabama coming up. We'll be back on the air as soon as the final buzzer sounds. We take your calls right here, and make sure you're with us. For Emily Wilhoit, for Gunnar Floyd, everybody producing today's show, and for Coach Ryan Hoots, I'm Jim Tyree. 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Out!
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0: And welcome back to the Car Pro Show with Jerry Reynolds, the Car Pro, and me, the old Roadmaster Todd Chambliss. This week, we're asking you the one thing that you love most about your Tesla Model Y, and would you buy another one? Going down the list of the top 10 vehicles, and we're at number 7 with the Tesla now. So, interested to get your comments, and the phone number here, of course, is 800-926-7777. That is the Shays.com CarPro hotline. Again, we're looking for the number 7 on the list of the most popular vehicles, the Tesla Model Y. If you love it, what do you love about it, and would you buy another one?
1: And it ties in, this was perfect timing, with my advice column in yesterday's free weekly newsletter, which was about self-driving cars. Mm-hmm. Last week on the show, twice we had callers call in to tell me how much they loved the full self-driving Tesla system. And I had been somewhat critical of it in the past. Now, I admitted, and it's true, that I hadn't driven one in several years, and they have apparently been greatly improved. These two people who called the show just absolutely loved them and said it was fantastic. So, you know, that's, hey, if it's great, I want to share that with you. But today, I'd love to hear from Tesla Model Y owners mm-hmm. on not just the self-driving, which I'm going to suspect is the reason a lot of people buy Teslas.
0: Oh, yeah.
1: You know, electric cars, you know, they've come and gone and not as popular, but Tesla still does very well, and they lead the pack by huge margins as far as total electric numbers. So, you know, let me hear from you. 800-926-7777. And if you're thinking about making a move, let's do it. What'd you think of the story, Todd, mm-hmm. yesterday about a Ford plans to build a Bronco pickup and a four-door Mustang?
0: Well, since we have a Bronco in the garage, I did read that, and I wondered, is that going to go take away from the market value of what the Broncos have now, or do you think that's going to bring more people to the table?
1: That's two completely separate buyers. And we got history now because we saw that with the Wrangler.
0: Yeah, that's true. It's a good point.
1: And it comes in a pickup version, which I've reviewed a couple of times, and it's nice. If you don't need a big bed in the back, the reason that surprised me a little bit was because the success rate of the Jeep pickup, the Wrangler truck, hasn't been real good. It came out of the gate selling like crazy, and then they got cold really fast. So that was a little bit of a surprise to me that Ford would do a variant on the Bronco because it has been so successful. And then, oh my God, they did not learn a lesson at all when they came out with the electric Mustang and called it the Mustang Mach-E.
0: Yeah.
1: Pure Mustang enthusiasts were just beside themselves for a long time.
0: It's a hard one to go, and so it's a hard pill to swallow. If you're a traditional Mustang collector, owner, enthusiast, whatever, for the Mach-E thing, and there's some folks who really love the look of it. I just never got used to it. It looks so different to me.
1: And the renderings we've seen of the four-door Mustang, it is a beautiful car.
0: It does look nice, actually.
1: Oh, my gosh.
0: Yeah.
1: But are you sure you want to go down that road after all these years? I mean,
0: why mess with something that's working that people love?
1: Since 1964, they've been two-door cars this whole time, and now I love the concept of the car. I question them naming sometimes with Ford. We talked about that last week.
0: The probe
1: and the Aspire.
0: Boy,
1: somebody wrote and told me, oh, you forgot the Aspire. Yeah, well, I was completely uninspired by the Aspire. It was a horrible car.
0: Absolutely.
1: Just awful. Let's talk to Steve in Red Rock, California. Hello, Steve, and welcome to the show. Steve, are you there? Let's give him just
0: Don't
1: a
0: be
1: second.
0: Shy.
1: Yeah, he may have hit the mute button
0: it could be.
1: At some point. If not, we'll put him on hold, and we'll come back to him in just a second. Yeah, Steve, we'll be right back to you here in just real quick. And we go to Craig in Houston. Craig, what can we do for you, sir?
2: Hey, good morning, guys. Great show as always.
1: Well, thank you.
2: I've got a 2018 Audi SQ5 that I love.
1: Yeah.
2: 102,000, and I don't love the bills when it comes to the maintenance. So
1: welcome to
2: suggestions for a
1: to German cars.
2: Second one, I know.
1: Yeah.
2: Exactly. Any ideas on a non-German that I'd love?
1: And you're looking for performance, is that correct?
2: Yeah, performance with enough room to, you know, carry golf clubs and, you know, people, a few people.
1: You know, that's a tough one to stay. If you avoid German cars, that's a tough nut, because I typically tell you, hey, have you seen the Cayenne? And because I've had, I don't know, three of those in the past 10 years, I guess. My wife drives them. She loves them. We switched to a Mercedes GLE S63, which is a lot of fun, but I've had my share of nagging little issues with this thing. I don't mind telling you. And as you can imagine, I got a great dealer that absolutely just bends over backwards to help me, because they're also sponsors on the show. But this thing has been a bit of a headache. I can tell you that we're going to go back to a Cayenne when we get her another one. And she's coming up on 20,000 miles. So, you know, that's going to be coming up pretty quick. Cause that's about the shelf life of a car with me, but that's just, I'm different. I get that. You know, the Lexus RX F Sport, it's not going to be the performance of the SQ5. You're not going to get that rumble, but you're going to get a little bit of that feel with the F Sport. You're going to get a little tighter handling. You can adjust the suspension system, but from a quality standpoint, if you're trying to avoid big bills down the road, I don't know that you can do any better than that. It's just, I think it's the best SUV ever made.
2: Yeah. Goes over there. Yeah. Jerry, I knew that I needed to come up with a solution. So, yeah, I've definitely been looking at Lexus, and certainly I had one a long time ago, but we won't talk about that one.
1: Well, that's unusual. I will tell you, that's the exception, not the rule.
2: People kept running into me, Jerry.
1: Oh.
2: I had a bullseye on it. That was the issue.
1: You know, that's funny, because I've seen that before with people. They just, it's never their fault, but people just keep running into them. It's weird. it's almost a phenomena. But don't even bother looking at the regular RX. Go straight to the F Sport, because if you look at the regular one, you're not going to like it. Fred Forche at Lexus of Clear Lake. He's my man. He's great. He's awesome. Talk to him.
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7: Here's your LEX Storm Tracker forecast. We're starting off this morning with showers and storms impacting parts of northern and central Kentucky. Continue to move south and east. More showers and storms are possible throughout the day, but we should see some dry time and a few peaks of sunshine. Highs reach the low 90s today with heat index values near the triple digits. We'll begin to clear things out late tonight with some nicer weather working its way in for your Sunday with highs back into the upper 80s. I'm meteorologist Abby Summers on Lexington's News Traffic and Weather Station, 97.3 FM WVLK.
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20: Well, the California drivers, look out. The government wants to limit your tire choices. That was a news article in yesterday's newsletter. It has to do, of course, with the environment, has to do with resources and efficiency of your equipment on your car. And they say that they want to make sure that you do energy-efficient tires, and they want to regulate when you do that. I mean, it's sort of like the whole paper straw versus plastic straw thing that they do. Nothing worse than a soggy straw. You know, you're trying to go and do that, and you're like, I can't even use this straw. So I'm a little bit just squeamish about the government trying to tell you how to do that within reason, honestly.
3: Yeah, and I'd be all for them telling you which tires will give you the best fuel economy. I'm all for that. But I don't want it regulated.
20: Yeah.
3: If I want high performance tires, that's what I want.
20: Absolutely.
3: And it can affect ride and drive quality and all kinds of things. It just seems to me that we got bigger problems than tires.
1: Right.
3: Sorry.
1: We're focused on that. Come on.
3: Sorry, but doggone.
1: I mean, this is America, isn't it? I mean, come on.
3: Let me buy my tires where I want them.
1: Absolutely.
3: Let's talk to Lou in Houston. Lou, welcome to the Car Pro Show.
21: Hi, how are you?
3: Hey, doing good, brother. What's up?
21: So you talking about that Y car. It's a mega casting, a giga casting. It's one piece, the frame and the everything.
3: Yeah.
21: That thing is uninsurable. Tesla is buying them all up. I wouldn't recommend them to anybody. You can't insure them. Once they're in an accident, they're garbage. You can't fix them. Insurance company totals them. So anybody, I mean, if you want to pick one up, they're broken. You're not going to try to get full coverage insurance on it. That's fine. But otherwise, that's why they're changing.
3: You
21: can't do that.
3: I have never heard this before.
21: Well, you need to look into the technical sides of engineering and stuff like insurance, because that's a fact.
3: What makes...
21: So that's all I have to say. They're great, great units. He should make hybrids, but he's a brilliant guy, genius guy, but sometimes common sense kind of goes right through him. He's currently doing... He needs power for energy for his gigafactories, for his chips, so... Instead of buying a gas turbine company that makes gas turbines, he's going to manufacture his own industrial gas turbines. You know, he has all the money in the world, so he can do whatever he wants. But
3: yeah, when you're the only trillionaire in the world, you have a lot of choices.
21: Look into the insurance issue.
3: Yeah, I will do that.
21: Everything.
3: I will do that. I hadn't heard that before.
21: It's a fact, and they're trying to buy him up and take them off the market.
3: Interesting.
21: Why doesn't he do hybrids is beyond me. Unless he, I know he bought the biggest capacitor company in the world at one time.
3: Yeah.
21: And then he sold them, took the technology and sold them. So maybe he has a battery in the backing, but, electric cars are a joke. I mean, who's going to wait? My time is worth money. I'm not going to wait there.
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0: It's happy listener time here on the Car Pro Show. It's somebody that has taken Jerry's advice. They have gone through the correct way, going to carpro.com, finding one of his dealers, and using one of his contacts, and get the Car Pro VIP experience. Robert did that. Went to Randall Reed's Planet Ford in Humble recently with Mark Collin there as the general manager in Houston. And he said last couple of weeks helped his son go through the process, getting a brand new 2026 Ford F-150 King Ranch truck.
1: Nice.
0: Introduced him to the concept of using a Car Pro dealership to streamline the process. And Mark, of course, with help from a salesperson named Ray Calderon, who's a Car Pro representative, they got the deal going. This is agreed to the final pricing after doing some texts and phone calls, closed the transaction. Ray, the sales guy, was supposed to be off the day that everything went down, but he modified his vacation plan so he could be there and make sure everything was going smoothly. The truck is fantastic. Son and I are happy. The only downside, Robert says, is that his son may never know how tough and time-consuming car buying can be when not using the Car Pro process.
1: And that's good. That's a great
0: very good
1: lesson.
0: Thing. Yeah, you don't want him to have to deal with that.
1: No, next time, if he doesn't use my system, next time he goes to some run-of-the-mill crooked car dealer.
0: The Louvre's around the corner, closest to whatever.
1: Yeah, go to the closest one. Yeah,
0: right.
1: That always works.
0: Yeah, absolutely.
1: I bought two cars from Mark Collin myself.
0: Yeah, you have, absolutely. Yeah, was that the Corvette?
1: Yeah, that's one of
0: your... One of them?
1: Mark was with Classic Chevrolet for a lot of years.
0: And yeah.
1: I live in Dallas, and I bought from him in Houston because he's such a great guy, and I trust him so much.
0: Mm-hmm.
1: You know. But no, I love it when young people use my system, and they find out that car buying can be fun, you can get a good deal, and you don't have to spend a whole day inside a car dealership.
0: What a relief.
1: Next time he goes to buy a car, he'll know what to look for.
0: That's right.
1: Good lesson.
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1: Firing in retaliation, I'm Roger Stern, Fox News. U.S. Central Command says U.S. forces struck three Iranian oil tankers this morning after Iran launched several rounds of missiles at two American warships. Fox's Trey Yingst with the latest.
2: Some video is circulating from CENTCOM showing these U.S. strikes, trying to send a message to the Iranians that if they target U.S. warships, there will be an even greater response. CENTCOM Commander Admiral Brad Cooper released this statement saying, "Let the message to the IRGC be clear. If you shoot at two of our ships, we will impose an even higher economic cost, taking out three of yours." Similar statements were made by the Secretary of War, Pete Hegseth. This exchange of fire again happening in the Gulf of Oman off the coast of Iran. And the United States says they remain prepared should there be additional missile fire against warships.
1: This follows a month of relative calm before peace negotiations collapsed. And speaking of Iran, millions of Americans hitting the road, heading to airports this Labor Day weekend with the Iran war making travel more expensive.
3: AAA says travelers are paying about 2% more for airfare over the Labor Day holiday weekend than they did this time last year, but nearly 20% more for top destinations.
1: Fox's Jonathan Sarri, AAA, says gas is 94 cents more a gallon than it was last year. And the U.S. envoy, Steve Witkoff, Jared Kushner, in Moscow for talks aimed at ending Russia's war against Ukraine. They've met with Russian President Vladimir Putin before traveling to Kyiv tomorrow for talks with Ukrainian President Volodymyr Zelensky. The trip is part of a renewed U.S. effort to restart the stalled peace negotiations. Both Russia and Ukraine have agreed to a temporary pause in strikes on each other's capitals. 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
4: Here's your LEX Storm Tracker forecast. We're starting off this morning with showers and storms impacting parts of northern and central Kentucky, continue to move south and east. More showers and storms are possible throughout the day, but we should see some dry time and a few peaks of sunshine. Highs reach the low 90s today with heat index values near the triple digits. We'll begin to clear things out late tonight with some nicer weather working its way in for your Sunday with highs back into the upper 80s. I'm meteorologist Abby Summers on Lexington's News Traffic and Weather Station, 97.3 FM WVLK.
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1: All right, greetings. Greetings, everyone. Welcome to the Watchdog on Wall Street show. What a week of, you want to call it, economic news and half-truths and all sorts of nonsense being thrown at people. And we are, we're going to swim. I'm going to swim through the muck for you today here on the program. So we got to talk Jackson Hole. We got to talk Kevin Warsh. We got to talk G20 meeting. We got to talk debt to GDP ratio. I mean, it's just one thing after another. But, you know, throughout the entire week, and I know I sub-reference often here on the program, and one of my favorite movies of all time, obviously The Godfather, cited often, and that scene towards the end of the first film, when Michael Corleone tells his brother-in-law, "Don't insult my intelligence. It only makes me angry." And I have gotten to the point in time, honestly, where I don't even get angered that much anymore. I just expect it. I just expect it. It's not so much anger anymore. It just makes me sad. It's disappointing to see people that are in positions of power, that are supposed to be looking out for the American people, just make stuff up. Just lie. And we're gonna go through this. We're gonna start off right now, again, talking a little bit about the debt situation. Last Sunday on the various different Sunday morning talkers, I watched the parade of, deficit hawks and fiscal hawks, the elephants, the gops. Yes, the Republicans out there, and they're saying, yes, you gotta vote for us. Gotta vote for us. Vote for me, and we're gonna take care of this budget deficit. Vote for me, we're gonna take care of all this wasteful spending. You gotta stick with the program. Excuse me, I got a question here. Weren't you guys
0: in charge the past years? Didn't you guys have control of the House, the Senate, and the presidency? And one more question. What is our budget deficit this year? $2 trillion? And all of a sudden, you're gonna have a come to Jesus moment if you guys win the midterms? Sorry. This very reason is why I left the Republican Party. I'm not a member of any party. This is decades. Over 20 plus years ago. I just get tired of being lied to. $40 trillion plus in debt. And what does this all mean? Well, we watched the bond market. And again, we're going to have to lend some historical perspective to everything that's taking place right now. At this G20 meeting, Scott Bessent is up there, Treasury Secretary. There's a lot of squabbling involved at this G20 meeting. People are none too happy about the tariffs. Stupid playground-esque name-calling taking place between the United States and Canada. It's like, this is the best we can do? We got to go back to like elementary school. We're making fun of one another. I mean, honestly, it's like children. Would you behave, please? Anyway, the bond market basically issued the globe a warning when it comes to debt, because you've got global sovereign debt yields that continue to rise. Now, what are the forces? What's pushing bonds? What's pressuring bonds? First and foremost, okay, if you are someone that is buying a bond, in essence, you're going to be lending the United States of America money. First and foremost, you want to make sure that you're going to get paid back. Now, that's never been really an issue because the United States of America can just print more money. So you're going to get your money back. But is what you're getting back, what you're getting paid with, going to be worth less? And if you feel, as a lender, a bond investor, that it's going to be worth a hell of a lot less, well, you're going to be demanding a higher interest rate. There's various different things that are pressuring bonds. Obviously, fuel prices. The month of August, and we'll get in. We're going to talk about the Venezuelan deal or no deal and oil prices today on the program. Fuel prices, gasoline was over $4 on average a gallon every day for the month of August. And that's the first time that's ever happened. Now, granted, you have to also factor in, inflation into that as well. If you do recall, when oil or gasoline went above $3 a gallon during the Bush administration, there was a collective freakout in Washington, D.C. You remember they paraded all of the oil executives down there. And Maxine Waters from California had the Freudian slip saying she wanted to socialize the oil companies. The other thing is, obviously, deficits. Nobody is doing a damn thing about deficits. I got to go back, and I think I mentioned it last week on the program. Rand Paul had a plan back in 2018 where we'd cut one penny of every dollar of government spending, and in 5 years we would basically get rid of the budget deficit. It's now 6 pennies from every dollar, and it's going to take 10 years. The Republican Party, before they left in August, basically signed off on, keep spending. We're not going to make any cuts. They haven't done anything. Now, there is this, and again, this is a myth. This is a myth because, unfortunately, many people forget the realities of bonds and the bond market. Let's go back. I'll go with the most recently. We'll go back to when the yield on the 10-year Treasury was 6.7% during the 1990s. 6.7%. That was during the Clinton years when the economy was booming. And guess what? Our debt was a lot smaller. The reality, people, is that our yields should be much, much higher. During the 1980s, the average yield, now obviously you had the super high yields when Paul Volcker, you know, basically squashed inflation. The average yield on 10-year treasuries during the 1980s was 10.6%. What are we at now? Around 4.78, 4.8%. That is very, very low. The problem right now is the budget deficit. We have to roll over. Okay, we have to roll over as a nation this year. $8 trillion in debt. What I mean by roll over is, in essence, think of it this way. We're going to pay off one credit card with another credit card. However, the new credit card we're using is going to have a higher interest rate than we were paying before, coupled with the fact that we're going to have to put another $2 trillion on that same credit card. Are you seeing the problem here? Are you seeing the fiscal issue at hand? Kevin Warsh, he's getting a lot of attention, and they're already talking with various different members of the Federal Reserve, and oh my God, because of the inflation numbers, we should go ahead and we should raise rates. I quite frankly am pretty impressed with Kevin Warsh so far. The Fed's balance sheet stood at $6.729 trillion, okay? This is when he officially became chairman. As of August 26th, it remained at $6.731 trillion, which is essentially flat. So Kevin Warsh hasn't printed more money. Now, again, I've explained this to you before, okay? Inflation is always a monetary issue. Now, at the G20. Again, this is where I'm constantly getting my intelligence insulted. Not to mention that, you know, the president said some really nonsensical things as well. Okay. Right now, U.S. federal debt to GDP ratio is 122.72%. Okay. What that means is our debt is way bigger than the entire economy of the United States. The entire economy. Now, when you have the president of the United States get in front of a microphone, and I'm sorry, okay? People, you may be the biggest Donald Trump fan, but how can you be a fan of him just lying and just making stuff up? He's saying that we could have GDP growth of 14, 15, 16, and 20%. 14, that's all we could. And I'm saying to myself, yeah, you know, technically we could have that type of GDP growth if we printed an insane amount of money. And I put it this way. You want to have 20% GDP growth? What you do is you create an app. The government creates a Federal Reserve app that everybody can download, and then you could just print your own money up on your home printer and then go out and buy whatever you want. Oh, you want the $50,000 Hermes Birkin bag? Have at it. Print the money up and go do it. Well, why don't we do that? Well, yeah, that's modern monetary policy. That's nominal GDP. That's not real GDP. I actually was curious. I looked up before the show. I said, what was the highest level of GDP growth that this country has ever seen? Was actually during World War II. It was in 1942 and 1943. That's when we basically just built up our military like crazy. You want to know how we did that? Government sold war bonds. Government sold war bonds. People bought them to fund the war, and also they capped the borrowing rates at a very low rate. We had to borrow a ton of money and spent it on the military. That's how that was done. All the money had to be paid back, people. And let's just be honest here. You know, the president's talking about 14, 15, 16, 20% GDP growth. 2023, it was 2.9%. 2024, 2.8%. 2025, 2.1. First quarter this year, 2.1. Second quarter this year, 1.47. With that being said, I'm not gloom and doom. I'm not. Okay? None of this stuff makes me happy. I'm kind of hoping and praying that actually some attention will be paid to this. And hopefully the bond market will force the hand of people in Washington, D.C. Imagine.

0: 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We'll be back. Yeah, run down a dream.
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1: Yeah, welcome back. You want track record? You want track record on calls? Just get to our website. Go back. Listen to our old shows. Go back and read my columns going back to the 1990s, and you can see the things that we've called over the years. I pulled up a column that I did about 20 years ago, November of 2006, entitled Financial Parasites versus Gordon Gekko. Reason why I pulled it up is I continue to see one disaster after another when it comes to private equity. I've come to the conclusion that private equity, they ruin everything. They're like a damn virus, for crying out loud. A damn virus of a bunch of Ivy League fools. What's his name? Kendall Roy's from Succession with their little vests going around and ruining businesses all across the land again and again and again. Doesn't matter if it's an HVAC company. Doesn't matter if it's a plumbing company. Doesn't matter if it's Krispy Kreme. You want to talk about how stupid private equity? No. Oh, we're going to take over. We're so smart. We got

0: our fancy degrees. Well, we're going to cut costs at Krispy Kreme. And then they centralize all the donut making. Donuts taste like crap. Stock's down 90%. What bothers me right now is they're getting heavily involved in my space, the advisory space, managing people's money. They are offering ridiculous deals to advisors to take equity stakes in their company or buy them out outright at ridiculous multiples, and they don't know what in God's creation they're doing, which means what? Individual investors are going to lose a fortune. Mark my words. Mark it down. It's going to happen. Back in 2006, I was pointing this out and what was taking place in the companies that these guys were taking over. Oftentimes they borrow the money and they put the debt on the company's balance sheet. Do you understand? It's like a parasitic behavior. 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It's not. It's the financialization of the world. 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
2: Here's your LEX Storm Tracker forecast. We're starting off this morning with showers and storms impacting parts of northern and central Kentucky. Continue to move south and east. More showers and storms are possible throughout the day, but we should see some dry time and a few peaks of sunshine. Highs reach the low 90s today with heat index values near the triple digits. We'll begin to clear things out late tonight with some nicer weather working its way in for your Sunday with highs back into the upper 80s. I'm meteorologist Abby Summers on Lexington's News Traffic and Weather Station, 97.3 FM, WVLK.
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1: Welcome back. Here's something I often have to explain to a lot of young people, and quite frankly, a lot of times, actually many investors and traders, they fail to understand just how the markets work. And I used an example this past week. I was being interviewed and was talking about that big blow up of that, Arshberger fund, the AI fund. And, you know, they people talking about the losses that were there and having to sell. And I explained to them, I said, you do understand that there's the other side to that trade. People forget that. They often think that, you know, they own a company and they, you know, they go to their Robinhood or their trading account and it's like trading a stock into a casino window and you're trading in a chip. You're not. There's another side. 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And I always try to talk people through this when there's market sell-offs and panics and whatnot. And I say, you know, who do you think is buying? Who do you think is buying while you're freaking out? Smart money is buying. Intelligent people are buying. And in the sense of that hedge fund blow up, it was Ken Griffin. Go figure, from Citadel, who scored big. Same Ken Griffin that cleaned up when Enron went bankrupt. He went in there and he bought the entire place up. I'm often asked as well, this, again, important. Chris, you traded through this crisis, Asian financial crisis, long-term capital management, dot-com collapse, Great Recession, COVID. How did you trade your way through that? Trade my way through that. I didn't. I'm not a trader. I don't trade. That's not what we do. I'm an owner. I'm looking to build wealth over time. I'm not trying to game the market. That's an exercise in futility, my friends. It's funny. A friend of mine was telling me about his pool guy. This is on Long Island. He's got how many houses that he does. And he says his other job is he's a professional gambler. And I'm like, he's a what? Yeah, he's a professional gambler. I'm like, there is no such thing. Okay? There's no such thing as a professional gambler. No one's paying you a salary to gamble. You're going out there with your money and you're putting it at risk. And yeah, maybe you can be pretty good at it. Okay? But add up all of your wins and all of your losses and see where you're going to be. And I do this all the time because I also have, you know, some friends of mine that are retired that have got their little bit of their money and they're trading with it. Which is fine. I say, you know, have at it and see how they do. And then, you know, Chris, killed me again this year. I said, of course I did. There's a right way of doing things and a wrong way of doing things. When I take a look at a business or a company, we're looking to put something in a portfolio. There's a myriad of different reasons we are going to go ahead and do that. And like I said, we talked about this a couple weeks ago on the program, if I'm not mistaken. I was talking about stock market crashes and the fact that, you know, stock market is going to crash. I don't know when. What I can do is just make sure is that when it does crash, we own quality in the portfolio. We don't own garbage in the portfolio. Because then you know what? You come out on the other side stronger than you were when you came in. That's a great line. Anyone kidding? And this is the difference. This is the difference between smart investors and traders. Warren Buffett said, I pay a great deal of money for every single company in my portfolio to drop by 50%. Why? Well, he's that confident that the companies he owns are fantastic. And he's just going to go out and he's going to buy more at a lower price. I see people trading. trading in their 401ks and their IRAs. And these are people in their 20s and 30s. I'm like, what are you doing? What are you doing? Are you out of your mind? And some, believe that, I explained this. So some of the best thing that could happen to you, you're in your 20s and 30s, is to have a massive market sell-off and you buy more. You're gonna do much better, okay? Going out, starting a business, having a job, saving money, and building up assets than trying to move money back and forth, trying to increase your portfolio. 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

0: taking Wall Street's liars, crooks, and cheats out behind the woodshed. 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
1: Welcome back. Welcome back. It is the Watchdog on Wall Street show. We're the longest running financial program in the country. And I mentioned this before. Back when I started this program, much different feel to it. I kind of go back and I listen to some of my early shows in the early years and I kind of cringe. A lot more yelling involved. I get very, very angry on the program. I guess I didn't understand my own limitations. We spent the early years of the program really going after financial con artists and fraud, and there was a lot going on with boiler room operators and, you know, trying to warn people, and, you know, many times people didn't listen. And over the years, I've kind of learned there's only so much I can do. There's only so much I can do. And you want to think of, you know, the Watchdog on Wall Street show and Markowski Investments, you know, the people that contact us, the types of firms that they're working for, the types of scams that people come up with, we can warn people as best we can. I can explain what is going to happen to them. I can't make them listen to us. And, you know, another case in point, something that has happened over the past couple years, we warned here on the program, warned people of all of these pre-IPO investment platforms and groups out there that were telling people, yeah, send us money here. We can get you involved in the pre-IPO. We're going to get you into all these hot IPOs. We are leveling the playing field so you can get involved like big money can get involved. And I'm like, it's a scam. It's a scam. No, it's not. No, it's not. No, I spoke to the guy. You got a website? The office is here. No, I spoke with them. It's not a scam. You don't know what you're talking about, Chris. Really? One after another, after another, they're going under. People are getting charged. I'm happy, glad to see that now the Securities and Exchange Commission is taking some steps now to actually force these investment firms to prove they have access to shares. But again, the SEC, they can do as much as they can. But like I said, they're like CSI. Okay, they come in after the crime has already been done. People, again, stop looking for shortcuts. Stop. You're not getting pre-IPO. You're not getting a ton of pre-IPO. It's just not going to happen. Okay? 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We'll be back.

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1: Welcome back. This is, again, another follow-up story to something that we had talked about here. I warned people about here on the radio show, on the phone. I wish people listened. But again, I can only do so much. This is actually in the state of Georgia, $140 million Ponzi scheme. This is also another great example of affinity fraud. If you're not familiar with what affinity fraud is, it's basically this. I think like you. I vote like you. I believe like you. I look like you. I'm from the same old country as you. I can go on and on and on. So therefore, you can trust and believe in me. We have been dealing with affinity fraud, with church groups, religious groups, you name it, for years and years and years here on the program. This one actually targeted conservatives in the state of Georgia. First Liberty, yeah, we talked about it here on the program. This prominent, most powerful Republican families in the state of Georgia, one of the most influential names out there. They advertised on a lot of conservative radio, Eric Erickson's syndicated radio show, actually advertised on Charlie Kirk's podcast. Now, I don't think Eric Erickson or Charlie Kirk probably know anything about this. They probably didn't even handle any of this. And this is the problem, and I'm being quite honest, with radio show producers and advertisers. They don't care. I mean, I'm just telling you right now. Okay, they wash their hands like Pontius Pilate of anything that comes in. If it's green, okay, if the check clears, they are going to air the ad. Okay, I have had this conversation countless times. I remember I was on the phone with Glenn Beck's producers one day when he was interviewing and touting some guy that I knew was a con artist ripping people off. They don't care. And it's sad, but it's true. I have, in my 26 years on air, I've never taken a dime. A dime in advertising. Any advertisement you hear, I have nothing to do with. The only time you know, if I was promoting my voice should be on there. And I can tell you countless stories. Chris, you got to promote this product, this gold company, this gold coin company. And I'm like, I look into it, and it's a scam. Anyway, back to Georgia here. This guy raised money, from various conservative groups, church groups. His investment was marketed as short-term, high-interest bridge loans to companies, promising investors that they would get returns as high as 18%. And again, this is an epiphany that I had. At some point in time, you have to take ownership. You have to be responsible. They ever ask the question how that's possible for you to see an 18% return? What business do you know of is going to borrow money? Okay. They would have to be borrowing money at 25% to 30% because again, the Frost family's got to make money. How is that possible? Do you know of any business that is going to pay that high interest rate? And if they are, it's a terrible business. Oh, no, he is prominent Republican. He is really big with the evangelical community within the state of Georgia. Prominent evangelical Christians. At a prayer meeting, Frost said, God told him, I'm going to clean house and I'm going to use a broom named Trump. And again, he talked about all the people that he's supporting. Now, Trump has nothing to do with this. The people that he's, no, nothing. But again, you're going in and people are looking up to you and you have your position of power and you just take from them. You know, what's kind of telling as well is that he obviously, because he was big with politics and money, he donated money to all of these Georgia Republicans. And are these politicians returning the money that they got from him? Only a couple. Only a couple. I can't get my arms around this. I really can't. And again, I'm picking on this here in the state of Georgia, this Frost situation. You know how many times I've dealt with this? This is no different than Bernie Madoff. Obviously, Bernie Madoff's scam was a lot bigger, but affinity fraud was involved. People are like, oh, you know, it could never be him. It could never be this Frost guy. Oh, he's a prominent Christian. He's a prominent this. I can't tell you how many scams that I've dealt with in my career. And I didn't know he was at my Bible study. He was one of the best ones there. He could quote Bible verse with the best of them. People, again, you have to be careful. And I'm sorry. I'm sorry. I have to believe that you wanted to believe that the scam was true. You wanted to believe that you were going to see 18%. It would have taken me 5 seconds to tell you that this wasn't going to work and you were going to lose money. Anyway, you know what? I'm going to devote a little bit more time to just how they do it. Maybe, again, I haven't done it in a while here on the program. Maybe somebody will listen out there. Got to take a quick break, though. WatchdogOnWallStreet.com. 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Become a part of our family. We'll be back.
2: 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Your little head.
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8: Putin meets with Trump envoys. I'm Carmen Roberts, Fox News. Russian President Putin said after meeting with U.S. envoy Steve Witkoff and Jared Kushner in Moscow today that the situation with Ukraine remains difficult.
9: Russian and Ukrainian forces have been stepping up attacks on each other over the past few weeks, but both sides agreed to pause strikes on Moscow and Kyiv for the weekend. That pause is meant for Kushner and Witkoff to be able to conduct talks. As the meeting began in Russia, Witkoff thanked Putin for the ceasefire, while Russia's leader asked Kushner and Witkoff to pass on his warm wishes to President Trump. But just hours before, the Ukrainian military said Russia launched 167 attack drones overnight. At least 5 people were killed, and Reuters reports 1 person was killed by a Ukrainian drone strike in Russia's Belgorod region. Jill Nato, Fox News.
8: U.S. military says it struck three Iranian oil tankers today after Iran launched ballistic missiles at two U.S. Navy warships. And a bit of hope amid tragedy in Nepal as two more people are rescued alive.
5: A woman was found submerged underneath a building, found alive 10 days after the deadly flash flood ripped through villages along the Himalayan border between Nepal and China. Crews gave her water and a blanket before rushing her to a hospital. Meanwhile, another miracle. A man was found inside a 740-foot tunnel at a hydropower project. Crews from across the world, including the U.S., are focusing on 12 projects across Nepal where 900 workers are missing. About 500 are believed to still be trapped inside various tunnels. Officials believe the disaster was triggered by a glacier collapse that sent waves of ice, rock, and water just rushing towards those nearby villages.
8: Fox's Stephanie Bennett reporting from London. 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
10: Here's your LEX storm tracker forecast. We're starting off this morning with showers and storms impacting parts of northern and central Kentucky. Continue to move south and east. More showers and storms are possible throughout the day, but we should see some dry time and a few peaks of sunshine. Highs reach the low 90s today with heat index values near the triple digits. We'll begin to clear things out late tonight with some nicer weather working its way in for your Sunday with highs back into the upper 80s. I'm meteorologist Abby Summers on Lexington's News Traffic and Weather Station, 97.3 FM WVLK.
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1: Welcome back, everybody. Yeah, longtime listeners of the show and the podcast. I get it. I can be a bit repetitive here, without a doubt. I mean, how many times do I, you know, tell you everything in life has meaning, value, and worth, involves work, time, and effort, a myriad of other things. Another phrase I often use here on the program, and also when I'm speaking to people that reach out to us, is I hope I'm wrong. I hope I'm wrong. And anybody who has studied us, read my materials, whatnot, going back to the dot-com collapse, to Enron. No. They know. Yeah, it's kind of funny. It was, you know, recently we're an SEC registered investment advisory and getting audited by the SEC, and our auditor's younger than me, and they're like, you know, you make this claim. I said, can you back that up? And I said, yeah, actually, I can. Go back, and I have all the receipts of everything that we have said over the years and the calls that we've made. And again, I say it again. See, I told you so moments don't turn out for us well. But yeah, it's just kind of the position that we're in. When it comes to my warnings, calls for action, whether behind investment fraud, pyramid schemes, annuity fraud, conflicts of interest, the big bad too big to fail investment firms, which we've gone after for years, confidence men disguised as financial advisors, countless. What am I going to say? See, I told you so after people have lost money. I'm going to gloat over that? No, I feel horrible for these people. And we try to put the pieces back together. When the whole Madoff thing happened, you know, scam of the century, $50 billion pyramid scheme. The only difference between Madoff, and hey, we just talk about that guy Frost in Georgia. He's just much smaller. He was just smaller. It's size and scope. How? Question, how does it work? How do so many, it's not just people that are just not knowing. Oftentimes, sophisticated investors, people that were great in the business world, successful people, how do they get duped? How do these scams go on for such a long period of time? Here's another one. How do authorities miss this? And why? First and foremost, okay? Pay close attention. The things I'm going to tell you, okay, if you pay attention and if you listen, are going to save you. Okay? Something called the scarcity sale. You give people the illusion of exclusivity. Not just anyone can be a part of this deal. Good marketers understand that. You utilize the illusion of scarcity, you can hasten demand. The false scarcity encourages people buy sooner, buy more than you would normally. Now, again, when you apply this to quote unquote investment products, it also gives the illusion of an above average return. Now, big brokerage firms and also the little small scam artists, boiler room operators that still exist, again, use that tactic in the they did use it very well in the 1990s to drive up IPO prices. Oh, you cut back on allocation. Force people to buy aftermarket. We've talked about this here on the program, driving the stock price up to artificially high levels. They do the same thing today. In the case of Madoff or this guy Frost, okay? Madoff was on the Democratic side, Frost on the conservative side. Scam artist nonetheless. Ah, you're getting chosen to be a part of this group. Okay, it's kind of like you're in the in crowd in high school. Again, people talk about it. Oh, you know, oh, geez, you know, I'm investing, you know, with that First Liberty in Georgia with Frost, and he's a real mover and shaker. And you're talking about it at the club or at the golf course, and wow, he's going to be making me all of this money. I'm all excited to get involved. It was the same thing with Madoff. Yeah, he had a network of people down in Florida at the clubs, and oh, I got my money invested with Madoff. He's doing really well. Yeah. You can't get in unless you're invited, but I can maybe get you in. Another con. It's the brilliance con. The brilliance con. And again, whatever. I start hearing people talking about just how brilliant this investment guy is and how smart. Wow. But I'm like, whatever. Whatever. It's nonsense. You want to be a really, really great investment con artist. You got to be really brilliant. You got to be really great at making people believe you are brilliant. Now, Bernie Madoff was considered a legend. He had built up, he was considered a money management legend. People used to joke, if Madoff was a fraud, he'd take down half the world with him. There's a, actually it was a psychology professor that called this the inherent domain of people who know more than we do. The aura of brilliance. You know what it does too? It placates regulators. Yeah. Yeah, it kind of like, you know, if you had a health inspector looking over the kitchen of a four-star chef, except the four-star chef is actually a four-star chef. Then, of course, like I explained, affinity fraud. Since I am like you and I believe like you, you can believe in me and what I have to say. Again, Frost, Madoff, swimming in very influential circles. Madoff within the Jewish community, within Democratic circles. Frost, the other side of that political coin. Again, these are the same circles that the clients came from, politicians came from. The people whom are supposed to be policing him came from. Who do you think is going to happen? What do you think happened in there in the state of Georgia? People asking questions about First Liberty, and they're calling up state regulators. And how connected this guy is. Well, you think it was any different with the SEC looking into Madoff? You think it was any different? You think they want to deal with Chuck Schumer or Frank Lautenberg at the time? Senators, messing around with Madoff. You know about the checks that these guys write to politicians? That's political cover. You make the right donations, ample donations to the right and most connected politicians. You attend the fundraisers. You get your clients to do so as well. Guess what? Yeah, right. I mean, the SEC, they're a part of the executive branch of government. That you don't think they're subject to Wall Street, Washington, D.C. power play, state regulators and church. Same thing. Same thing. Again, actually, even when Madoff's case, you actually had a guy lay out in numbers, black and white, the scam that it was. We knew it was a scam. We warned people here on this show. I took one look at his account statements printed up on dot matrix printers, and I said, something is wrong here. And it, again, this is something you got to understand. If you have the slightest feeling that something is a little bit off, don't do it. Don't do it. Avoid it. Anyway, again, the sad reality, and again, I mentioned things that I repeat often here on the program, and I most certainly repeat this again and again and again. Get rich quick cons are the world's second oldest profession. The world's second oldest profession. It happens again and again and again. The SEC, the regulators, it's mission impossible for them. Oftentimes, they don't even have the tools. A lot of securities laws are written in gray rather than black and white. They have to fight off political pressure. You gotta battle another part, which is people's greed. I've said it, what, 3-4 times already? Okay? Work, time, and effort, people. I don't make the rules of the universe. I just follow them. And you should too. Have to take a break. Watchdog on WallStreet.com. 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We'll be back. I heard the sound
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1: Welcome back, everybody. It is The Watchdog on Wall Street show. Always honored to have you tuned into the program. I did do a podcast, a lengthy podcast this past week on this topic. I'm not going to spend as much time on it. I definitely got texts and emails. It was a front page story in the Wall Street.

and it wouldn't matter. Now, would that be a financial shock to many communities around the country? Yeah, it would. But it's coming. It's coming, and we're seeing more and more and more of it. And they did it to themselves. They did it to themselves. These colleges and universities over time, whereas the prices should have come down, not gone up. Talking about technology, the various different things they could do. Why do these prices keep going up? And you take a look at the bloat at these schools and the administrators and the useless degrees. And most importantly, you talk about the evil relationship between Washington, D.C., government, and these colleges and universities. I've written columns calling schools basically hedge funds with non-profit status. Loans. Loans that you cannot discharge in bankruptcy. Think about that. There's not a single other, any other type of debt in the entire country. You can't pay it back. You can discharge it in bankruptcy outside of student loans. How messed up is that? You could go out and you could buy yourself, you know, four or five houses, you know, default on all of those mortgages and walk away. Now look at this. What are we, $1.7 trillion in student loan debt? And it was a scam from the get-go. A scam. If your degree is so valuable at XYZ University, well, why doesn't the schools with these billion-dollar endowments, why don't they finance it? Why don't they lend the money? Oh, no. Barack Obama had to take over the whole student loan racket when he was passing Obamacare. Finally, and kudos to the Trump administration that has put limits on borrowing. You think these people are good people? You talk about even these Ivy League schools with some of their graduate degree programs. Do you know that there was unlimited borrowing with graduate degree programs? We did an entire expose on it here on the show. All these kids that went to Columbia Film School working at Starbucks, $400,000 in debt. How do you live yourself putting somebody through that? It's a scam. And it needs to stop. And you don't need to participate in this. I have, number nine on my Markowski Investments Financial Independence Top 20. And this was written in 2004. You have more money than your neighbors and they don't have a clue. Now, 2004 is prior to social media. But let's be honest, keeping up with the Joneses has always been a thing. Now it's been put on steroids. You need to advise your kids properly. Now, I told my kids, I'm paying for your college degree. If you can tell me where you're going to school, why you're going to school, what is the purpose behind this? How are you going to make my money back with this degree? What is the plan here? Now again, okay, mom, dad, you can afford to pay for the kid's school. It's no big deal. You do whatever you want, okay? But no, I'm not a believer in taking out student loans unless you're going to certain schools where there is that type of value. It is what it is, okay? You need to take out a loan and you want to do finance and you get yourself into an Ivy League school or you get yourself into an NESCAC school, you go to Williams or Hamilton or whatever it may be. You do well, you're going to get a job. They're feeder schools. It is what it is. You want to be an engineer? You want to go to Georgia Tech? Fine. But for many people, go to the state school. For crying out loud, you know what the tuition is at the University of Florida? It's under $7,000 a year. Do not put your kids into debt. Take a couple steps back and imagine being 21 years old and starting your life off, the world off, and being

0: six figures in today. You don't have to do that in today's day and age. It's not necessary. There's more ways that you can get there. If you have to take a couple years at a state school or community college, get the BS classes out of the way, whatever it may be, do that. You can get it done. Well, you know, take a look at you know, my alma mater, Syracuse University. The state schools are ranked higher than they are. Binghamton, Albany, Buffalo, Stony Brook, and they're a hell of a lot cheaper. Yeah, they don't have the carrier dome. So what? You're going to school for a reason. That reason is to go out into the world and get a job so you can build, create, protect, and teach. It's tough enough out there when you're going to be starting off your life laden with all that debt. One more thing, okay? And this is something I advise parents again and again and again. Your kid gets into a school. You can't afford that school. You call up the school and you say, hey, listen, this is what I can afford to pay. You want my kid? This is what we're going to pay. Take it or leave it. You will be surprised at how many people and how many schools will meet your number. Watchdog on WallStreet.com. Watchdog on WallStreet.com. We'll be back.
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2: Here's your LEX Storm Tracker forecast. We're starting off this morning with showers and storms impacting parts of northern and central Kentucky. Continue to move south and east. More showers and storms are possible throughout the day, but we should see some dry time and a few peaks of sunshine. Highs reach the low 90s today with heat index values near the triple digits. We'll begin to clear things out late tonight with some nicer weather working its way in for your Sunday with highs back into the upper 80s. I'm meteorologist Abby Summers on Lexington's News Traffic and Weather Station, 97.3 FM, WVLK.
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1: Welcome back. It is The Watchdog on Wall Street. Always honored to have you tuned in to the program here. I got to talk a little bit of something. Oftentimes, the guest appearances that I do, they always give me ideas because I start to see what other people are thinking. And, oftentimes I'll get a question from an interviewer, and I think I throw them off because they weren't expecting the response. I wasn't even aware of this. The G20 summit, they invited for the first time all of these big business leaders. You had Jamie Dimon from J.P. Morgan Chase and David Solomon from Goldman Sachs and Bill Brown from 3M and David Ricks from Eli Lilly, John May from Deere, so on and so forth. And, I was asked the question, well, it's great. All these executives are going to be there at the G20 with all of these, finance ministers and treasury secretaries. And I said, no, I hate it. No. That's the problem. That's the issue with the country today. That's one of the reasons why we are so divided in this country. That's one of the reasons why the DSA, the Democratic Socialists of America, are making headway in this country today. The private sector and the public sector are not supposed to mix. And as it stands right now, they are more intertwined than ever. For years, I have yelled and screamed about public-private partnerships and politicians, all business leaders. They talk about how wonderful and great it is. It's like, oh, kumbaya. Wrong. Wrong. It is a distortion of the free market. Why do these executives get to go to these meetings? These finance ministers, the government, all they are supposed to do is supposed to provide a level playing field, an equal playing field, so all can compete. You don't think we're actually living in a capitalist society, do you? How is it possible we are living in a capitalist society when we have too big to fail? When we, the taxpayers of the United States, bailed out these financial institutions, bailed them out, they all made a ton of money. They came out on the other side of this, taking our money to repair their businesses, stronger and more powerful, in fact, omnipotent. Not to mention the fact the rules and regulations that were written after the fact put out of business many of the small and mid-sized banks and financial institutions all across the land. No, I don't want to see big business involved with government. Another thing I've often said here on the program, and I say it very often on the podcast, that I want my kids to grow up and live in a world where they can succeed beyond their wildest dreams. But on the flip side of that, you also have to be able to fail. There's nothing wrong with failing. When you don't have failure, when you have too big to fail, when you have companies that are protected by the powers that be in Washington, D.C., you crowd out other companies, competition. That's capitalism, competition. I'm going to give you an example of this, okay? Follow me. XYZ Widget Company. The XYZ Widget Company gets in bed with Washington. Now, our current president of the United States is basically, he's taking on a socialist endeavor that has never been done before here in this country. He has taken positions in 30 companies. 30 companies. This is unheard of. So let's just say the United States decides to partner up with the XYZ Widget Company. Now, let's say there is the PDQ Widget Company. that comes up with a better widget that they can manufacture at a better price that lasts longer. They develop the technology for this widget, and they want to take it to market. And they go to Wall Street, or they go to a bank, or they go to investors trying to get financing. They're not going to get it. They are not going to get it because who's going to invest in a company who's competing against Uncle Sam? The same Uncle Sam that writes the regulatory code. The same Uncle Sam that writes the tax code. The same Uncle Sam that owns all the regulatory agencies and the acronym agencies. You're dead in the water. You're not going anywhere. That's where we're at right now. I want to bring back capitalism to the United States of America. That would make America great again? That would make America great again. 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
1: Welcome back. I think it was Antonin Scalia, Supreme Court Justice. He was actually, you know, asked about his belief system and his faith. He was a Catholic, and he admitted that if the government did anything that usurped his religion and his belief system, he's going with his religion and his belief system, and he'd have to resign his position. And I'm the same way. I don't like taking shortcuts, or you want to see being pragmatic. You can't be pragmatic with the truth, what's right. I don't believe in that. I get that from a lot of listeners out there that, you know, get upset because I go after various different things, and I'm like, well, that's not right. That's wrong. That's not who we're supposed to be. That's not the ideals of America. We shouldn't be doing that. And case in point is Venezuela. We'd like to always talk trash about how we're all for democracy and doing the right thing. Well, we just cut a deal with Maduro's vice president, who is an unelected socialist. So we just cut a major deal with a socialist dictator, an unelected socialist dictator in Venezuela, where we are basically, in essence, seizing the oil assets of this country and socializing one of their oil companies. Yeah, but we're going to control oil. Hold on a second. First and foremost, I'm going to go through the entire thing. I think this deal is going to be pretty much a nothing burger. Yeah, but Chevron's going to invest $7 billion. Right. Sure. Checks in the mail. We'll see. I think the president is being smart when it comes to politics in the midterms, and I do think he's trying to basically talk down the oil markets. If you know anything about Venezuelan oil, and believe me, Trump knows. Can you go back? You can go back and see him give speeches making fun of Venezuelan oil and its garbage and how terrible it is and all these various different things. The cost of bringing that oil to market is pretty high. Now, granted, the technology can improve, and maybe those costs will come down. It's going to take a massive investment, but it's very, very high. Currently, I mentioned this earlier, the average price of a gallon of gasoline the month of August, first time ever, was over $4 a gallon for the entire month. And that's most certainly making news at this point in time. It's most certainly affecting the election. There's no doubt about it. Where should oil actually be? Where does it actually belong? And what is this going to do for costs down the road? We're going to get into this when we get back. A lot more on this. 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We'll be back.
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1: This is important, people. And again, nobody is explaining this properly. At least it's few and far between, because some people actually know. Again, I got the receipts. You want to go back and read my columns when it comes to oil and energy going all the way back to the turn of the century, where we were actually talking about the brilliance of what George W. Bush and Dick Cheney were doing at the time. This is prior to 9/11, investing in the myriad of different technologies where we can extract oil via fracking and other means and bringing the cost down. I try to explain this to people sometimes. You know how they'll say that there's, it was that comet that went by the United States. Do you realize that entire thing is made of gold, or mostly made of gold and diamonds? Why don't we go and get it? Well, what do you think it's going to cost to go and get it? I could have a gold mine in my backyard with the largest known proven gold reserves in the world. But if it cost $6,000 an ounce to extract the gold, what's the point? And that's what I'm getting at when it comes to Venezuela. And this is why I think it's a bit of a nothing burger. I'm actually surprised at how cheap gasoline is right now. I'm shocked by it. And I'll give you this way of putting it. Go back 20 years. Let's go back maybe 20 years. If I were to tell you, you know, 20 years ago that, you know, in 1 year, my crystal ball is telling me, it's telling me that Ukraine and Russia are going to be in this massive World War I battle with drones, and a major energy pipeline is going to get blown up, and oil assets are getting hit all over the region, and at the same time, Iran and the United States are going to go to war, and the Strait of Hormuz is essentially going to be shut down. If I were to tell you that 20 years ago, you'd say, wow, where would a barrel of oil be? It's got to be $200, $250 a barrel, right? Hell, I remember it wasn't that long ago. Wasn't that long ago where a thunderstorm would pop up in the Gulf of Mexico, and it would move the price of a barrel of oil. This is some good news. as far as I'm concerned. Some pretty good news. Based upon the conditions in the globe today, and where, again, where oil is trading right now, what do you think? It's, you know, we'll play. Well, this Iran, United States thing, eventually, God willing, goes away. God willing, the whole conflict between Russia and Ukraine goes away. Where does that put the price of a barrel of oil? $50, $60? A hell of a lot cheaper. Now, again, you follow the history of this stuff. You don't think that the folks in the Middle East that are in this business have seen the writing on the wall for a long time. They have. Well, why do you think they're making such enormous investments in trying to change their economy? They know. I remember this past week, was thinking about it. This is years ago. Years ago, I was on vacation with my family in Italy, and I took the kids to Modena. And we went to the, wanted to go see to some of the supercar factories, went to the Pagani factory. We also went to the Ferrari Museum and factory. And at the Ferrari Museum, it's kind of neat. They have this telephone booth thing where you can step in. And it's got all of these speakers. And you can pick one of their F1 cars throughout history and hit the button. And it'll play the sound of that car like if you are driving the car. Now, it's incredible because you listen to the cars from years ago and just how loud they were. And comparing them to the latest cars, which not so much. Greater efficiency in cars. Less demand. This has been out there. This is all known. I remember did a debate on this, had a conversation about this years ago on the radio. We were talking about energy and the future of energy and, you know, various different things. And, you know, I'm saying the oil infrastructure and how energy is provided over the globe, it is such a big business. We have to be weaned off it. You have to. You can't just say, if someone came up with a technology, there was that movie, The Saint, with Val Kilmer back in the day where he's protecting some girl who came up with some technology for limitless free energy. Do you understand what that would do? Do you understand how many people that wouldn't be able to eat? Countries that wouldn't be able to survive, that's their means of subsistence? It's going to go away, but it's going to be going away over time. And granted, the price is going to continue to drop. This is something that could lower prices for us in the United States. This is a positive. This is, again, why I can't stress the importance of getting energy prices down. But again, it was also a bit of a wake-up call to me in understanding where they should actually be. And I think these oil companies know this. And you're going to see greater investments in diversifying their business into nuclear and modular nuclear reactors and a myriad of other things, because that's the future. It's the electrical generation. We're seeing it. We're seeing it, obviously, the necessity with data centers. But hey, you know, that they tried to push electric cars on anybody. And what did I say? They should have focused on the electric grid first. Don't put the cart before the horse. But again, the positive. Again, we know it likes paying over $4 a gallon. But again, think about the conditions that are on the ground. Get rid of those things. We're paying a hell of a lot less. 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
16: Firing back, I'm Roger Stern, Fox News. U.S. forces striking Iranian oil tankers after Iran launched missiles at American warships.
17: We know, according to U.S. Central Command, that an aircraft carrier and a guided missile destroyer evaded these attacks by Iran. And the head of Central Command saying this in part online, quote, "If you shoot at two of our ships, we will impose an even higher economic cost, taking out three of yours." According to CENTCOM, after the IRGC fired at two Navy warships, U.S. troops took aim, striking three Iranian crude oil tankers, with one of them located off the coast of Karg Island near Iran's key oil exports. One U.S. official telling Fox that the IRGC can't build more tankers, and they know it, that this puts them in a tougher economic spot. And Reuters reporting that Iran only has another 2 months' supply of gasoline. It's according to a source there.
16: Fox's Alex Hogan at the White House. Speaking of the Iran war, it's making travel more expensive this holiday weekend.
18: With ongoing conflicts in the Middle East driving up the price of jet fuel, AAA says travelers are paying about 2% more for airfare over the Labor Day holiday weekend than they did this time last year, but nearly 20% more for top destinations.
16: Fox's Jonathan Seri, AAA says gas is 94 cents more a gallon than last year. U.S. envoy Steve Witkoff and Jared Kushner have met with Russian President Vladimir Putin in Moscow as the Trump administration pushes to revive peace talks to end the war in Ukraine. The three-hour meeting is now over. The envoys expected to travel to Kiev tomorrow for talks with Ukrainian President Volodymyr Zelensky. Meanwhile, Russia has ordered a 72-hour pause and strikes on Kiev, while Ukraine says it will hold off on strikes against Moscow through Monday. 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
19: Here's your LEX storm tracker forecast. We're starting off this morning with showers and storms impacting parts of northern and central Kentucky, continuing to move south and east. More showers and storms are possible throughout the day, but we should see some dry time and a few peaks of sunshine. Highs reach the low 90s today with heat index values near the triple digits. We'll begin to clear things out late tonight with some nicer weather working its way in for your Sunday with highs back into the upper 80s. I'm meteorologist Abby Summers on Lexington's News Traffic and Weather Station, 97.3 FM WVLK.
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